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2: Spain beat Argentina to win the 2026 World Cup 1-0 in extra time in East Rutherford, New Jersey. A reaction in Madrid. Up on the podium with Spain's King Philippe and Mexican President Claudia Sheinbaum, Canadian Premier Mark Carney awarding medals to the winning players, President Trump. If Israeli Prime Minister Benjamin Netanyahu comes to New York City for the UN General Assembly in September, Mayor Zohran Mamdani would like to order his arrest, if it's legal, as a war criminal, he tells the New York Times. Widespread flight delays this weekend are blamed on severe weather. ABC's Morgan Norwood on the mess in New York.
3: How deep is this water? Oh, my God. Oh.
4: Cars pushing through the floodwaters. In Woodside, Queens, residents wading through knee-deep water. And in Jersey City, New Jersey, relentless rain sending water up to the tires of cars. On Long Island, powerful winds whipping through the area. Torrential rains pummeling parts of upstate New York, toppling trees and scattering branches. The major airlines issuing travel waivers to passengers.
2: A 5.5 magnitude earthquake shook the Andes region of Peru, killing at least six people, say Peruvian officials, dozens of others injured. Among the things that could affect stock prices this week, initial jobless claims. Chuck Sievertson, ABC News.
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13: Greg Bell, and we open this time in Wistful Vista for the second half of a Fibber McGee and Molly episode all about a missing screwdriver. Then stick around for a dark dramatic tale as produced for The Clock. Known as The Companion, it stars Joe DeSantis and Alice Frost. At the end of our previous broadcast, Fibber, as voiced by Jim Jordan, was visiting the local hardware store, looking for a replacement for that missing screwdriver. He'll be joined by his wife Marion as Molly, and Gail Gordon, who plays the proprietor of that said hardware store. Oh, also listen for Bill Thompson doing his best W.C. Fields imitation as con man Horatio K. Boomer. And a special treat. You'll hear a then 25-year-old Walter Telly using that permanent kid's voice of his in the role of Boomer's nephew. This is from October 15th, 1940.
14: Now then, was there something for you, sir?
15: A screwdriver.
16: Remember me, Bud? The fellow that wanted to buy a screwdriver with a black handle?
14: Oh, yes, yes. Now, here's a wonderful screwdriver, 12-inch shaft, patented grip, non-skid tip, and transparent handle.
15: He wants one with a black handle.
14: But, Modem, the transparent handles don't come in black.
16: Dad, rat it, Bud, who wants a transparent handle? All I want is a simple black handle.
15: Hello there, Skipper. You got a good, strong, comfortable broom?
14: Why, yes, we have, Modem. Here's one, 75 cents special today.
15: I'll take it.
14: Where shall I have the broom sent, madam?
15: Don't send it, Sniffles. I'm buying it for Halloween and I'm riding it home.
14: I beg your pardon, sir. Have you been waited on?
16: Have I been waited? Look, Bud, for 10 minutes I've been trying to get you to sell me a screwdriver.
14: Oh, yes. Here you are. I think this is the type of screwdriver you want, isn't it?
16: That's it, Bud. How much?
14: $2.79.
15: Heavenly days, $2.79.
16: Oh, now don't go into a tool spin, Bud. That screwdriver ain't worth no $2.79. Well, I could get one across the street at the 5 and dime for 20 cents.
14: Then why don't you?
15: Well, they're all out of them.
14: Well, when we're all out of them, we sell them for a nickel. Good day.
16: Well, I'll be.
15: Come on, McGee. Maybe we can find one.
17: Ah, there. Good day, my dear.
15: Oh, hello, Mr. Boomer.
17: A horrible Halloween to you, false face. Allow me to introduce my little nephew, Cedric Boomer. Cedric? Take your hand out of the gentleman's pocket and say hello. Say hello to Mr. and Mrs. McGee.
18: If you insist, Neon Nose. Hello, Molly Dolly. Greetings to you, stupid man.
15: Ah. Little Sir Echo, how do you do?
16: Hey, is that a real revolver he's playing with?
15: Oh, heavenly days. Do you permit him to have such dangerous toys, Mr. Boomer?
17: Certainly. Spare the rod and spoil the child, I always say. Put the heater away, Cedric, before I kick your teeth down your little pink epiglottis.
18: You lay a knuckle on me, Boomtown, and you'll wind up in a forest lawn mud pack.
17: Well said, Cedric. Spirited lad, isn't he? Yes, indeed.
15: Well, I'm sorry we can't stop for a little more conversation, Mr. Boomer, but we have to go home and hunt for a screwdriver. These people want $2.79 for one.
17: $2.79? Yeah. Why, that's an outrage. I'll sell you one for only 37 cents, myself. Shortcake. Always carry a few tools with me for one reason and another.
16: 37 cents, eh? Okay, Boomer, it's a deal. Let's see it.
17: Of course. Now, let me see. Screwdriver. Where'd I put that screwdriver? Here's a letter from the draft board asking me to report in the morning. Dated October 15th, 1917. Yes, indeed. I should have dropped in some time ago. Postcard from Jefferson City, Mo. Poor old Mo. You should have seen the police report they had on him. Reading time, 20 minutes. Doing time, 20 years. Glass eye with a sentimental gleam. Ah, what's this in my hip pocket? A small grimy hand with arm attached. Oh, it's you, Cedric, my lad. Trying to follow in your uncle's fingerprints, eh? Perhaps you know what became of the above-mentioned screwdriver.
18: Of course. Let me see. Screwdriver. Where did I put that screwdriver? Here's a wad of bubble gum that had a blowout. I must remember to have it vulcanized. Boy Scout knife? What am I carrying that for? I wouldn't knife a Boy Scout. The butt of a chocolate cigar. License plate off a hot tricycle. And a check for a short root beer. Well, imagine that. No screwdriver. But come, Uncle Horatio. You said we were going to meet the mob and case a couple of joints for a heist.
17: Ah, yes, I forgot. Tonight is bank night. Good day, my dear, and good day to you, fish fry.
15: For goodness' goodness sakes, McGee, will you hurry up and find that screwdriver and get this junk out of my living room?
16: Oh, I'm only halfway through this tool chest, Molly, and I'm finding more stuff. Did you see?
15: What do you want that screwdriver for, anyway?
16: Oh, I can't tell you, Molly. It's going to be a surprise. I'm going to do something for you that you've been wanting me to fix for a long, long time. Come in.
19: Hi, mister.
16: Oh, hello there, little girl.
19: Hello. What you doing? Who brought you?
16: I'm looking for something.
19: What?
16: A screwdriver.
19: Where?
16: In this tool chest.
19: Why?
16: Because... Oh, listen, quiz kid. Don't bother me with all this driver. I'm trying to find a screwdriver. I mean...
19: Don't... See, you've got a lot of dandy stuff in here, I bet you.
16: Well...
19: Oh, looky, a new baseball bat. Where'd you buy it,
16: I didn't buy it. It was a gift.
19: Who from?
16: From a man I bought a suit of clothes from last week. And stop bothering me. Trying to locate a screwdriver in this suit.
19: Hey, what's in this bottle, mister? Medicine?
16: Put that back, sis. That's just some lotion I used on my arm the time I got tattooed.
19: Did you get tattooed, mister? Let's see it.
16: No. I don't want it. It didn't turn out good.
19: Oh. Come on, mister, please. Let me see your tattoo.
16: Well, okay. If you don't tell anybody about it. Well, I roll up my sleeve. There. See?
19: That's a dandy tattoo, I bet you.
16: Oh, I don't think it's right.
19: Who's it supposed to be,
16: J.P. Morgan.
19: Why?
16: Well, the guy that tattooed me was a little deaf, that's why. I told him I wanted an anchor, and he thought I says a banker. Now, you run along, sister.
19: Hey, mister.
16: Now what?
19: My daddy wants to know if you're going to join the poker game at the club tonight.
16: You tell your daddy I'll be there. And tell your mother that if your daddy comes home smelling like Energene, it's because McGee took him to the cleaners. I says, tell your old man I'm going to take him for his roll.
19: I bet you won't, I bet you.
16: Huh?
19: He says you're an awful bum poker player.
16: Oh, he does he?
19: Yes, he does he? He said you always played a full house like you were afraid it was haunted. Let's go on, mister.
16: Fresh kid. She can cause more trouble than a bee in a coupe. Now, let's see if I don't get... Oh, Molly, look. Here's that motorcycle engine I've been saving.
15: What are you saving that for?
16: Why, Molly. Now, how many guys do you know that could reach in their tool chest and bring up a motorcycle engine if somebody wanted a motorcycle engine all of a sudden?
15: Well, I could count them on the fingers of a boxing glove, dearie, if that makes you happy. But for goodness sake,
5: McGee. Hello, Mrs. McGee.
15: Hello, Mr. Gildersleeve.
16: Hi, Gildersleeve. Sit down and make yourself at home. Or no, don't. I've seen how you act at home.
5: Isn't he a card, Mrs. McGee?
15: He's a card, all right. And to think that I drew it.
16: Sure tossing ringers.
5: What is all this stuff, McGee?
16: You mean the stuff in this tool chest? Well, I was looking
5: McGee,
16: for...
5: McGee, if you're thinking of starting a junkyard here, I'll complain to the authorities. This is a residential zone.
16: Well, is it any of your business?
5: Yes, it's my business.
16: Well, what's your business doing in a residential zone?
15: Stop this bickering, the both of you. He's just looking for a screwdriver, Mr. Gildersleeve.
5: Well, I'll help him look for it. What does it look like, McGee?
16: Oh, it's about this long with a black handle, and it's got TPG carved on the handle.
5: TPG, eh? You know what that stands for.
16: Well, I always thought it meant to take a powerful grip, but
5: it stands for Throckmorton P. Gildersleeve. That's what it stands for. That's my screwdriver!
15: Oh, here. Now, look, boys, there's no use fighting anymore. I just remembered where I saw that screwdriver.
16: What? You did? Where?
15: On the shelf in the hall closet. But be careful.
5: I'll get it, Mrs. McGee.
16: You stay where you darn are, Gildersleeve. I'll get it. After all, this is my house.
5: After all, it's my screwdriver.
16: Okay. You can have your old screwdriver. I'll go get it.
5: I'll go with you. I don't trust you out of my sight.
16: You're so short-sighted, I could still get away with plenty. Where'd you say, Molly? On the shelf in this closet?
15: Yes, but be careful, dearie, because that shelf is loose and it's...
16: Yeah, right. I know. I'll get out of my way, Gildersleeve, while I get that...
15: Oh, McGee, I warned you myself.
16: I know you did, but I had to get that screwdriver.
15: What did you want the screwdriver for?
16: I wanted it to fix that shelf.
13: From October 15, 1940, Indeed featuring a then 25-year-old Walter Tetley as Boomer's nephew, Cedric. Less than a year later, that adult actor with a kid's voice began his nearly two-decade stint as nephew Leroy on the Fibber, McGee & Molly spinoff series, The Great Gildersleeve. Tetley's other major radio role was playing Julius the Delivery Boy on Phil Harris and Alice Faye. I'm Greg Bell, and next on Win Radio Was, we switch to the dark dramas as Alice Frost and Joe DeSanta star in a production of The Clock, right after this break.
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13: Welcome back to Win Radio Was. I'm Greg Bell, and this next dramatic series had two separate runs. The first aired out of New York City, and the second produced in Hollywood. Well, this episode is from the original, and first played back on December 11th, 1947.

0: sunrise and sunset, promise and fulfillment, birth and death. 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

Yesterday becomes today, and today slips into tomorrow before most of us have time to realize all that has happened. Our modern world forces us to live at such a swift pace that life is reduced to spurts of energy. In every act, in every thought, we search for ways to save time. A minute here, a second there,

0: of desperation, ambition, of greed, and murder.
1: I'd like to run a notice in the personal column.
2: Okay, what is it?
1: Companion to elderly person or invalid.
2: Companion to elderly person or invalid.
1: Young, refined, free to travel.
2: Travel.
1: 2 years, lost employer, recently deceased.
2: Recently deceased? You're sure you want to say that?
1: Well, of course. Why not?
2: It sounds kind of funny to me.
1: Oh. Well, you see, I have to say that because it left me without references. I'd like a box number, please.
2: Okay. Box 693. That'll be $2.34. Would you like us to mail you the replies?
1: Oh, no. I'll come back to pick them up. Thanks very much.
2: Oh, it's a pleasure. We don't see girls as pretty as you every day. All set?
1: Of course. It'll be in tomorrow's paper. And Vincent, guess what?
2: Yeah?
1: I got the same box number we had before, 693. Must be a good luck omen, huh? All we need is a nice, lonely old money bags with no relatives.
3: Come on, honey. Let's take in a movie. Everything's going to be okay. In a couple of days, you'll come back and find a nice letter waiting for you. And then we'll be off on our next errand of mercy.

0: Sit down, my dear, sit down.
1: Oh, thank you, Mrs. Radcliffe.
0: Now, let's see. You're Miss Hunt?
1: Yes, Catherine. With a C.
0: Well, I suppose the first thing I must do is to look at your references.
1: Well, you see, Mrs. Radcliffe, that's the unfortunate part. I have no references.
0: Oh?
1: My employer died rather suddenly. Perhaps you read about it in the papers. Mr. Clifford Davis. I'd been with him for a little over 2 years.
0: Had he been ailing long?
1: Yes. He was quite an elderly man and feeble. I felt so sorry for him. He trusted me completely. And then one afternoon he insisted that I go out for a breath of air. He had a relapse while I was out. When I got back, he was gone.
0: Oh, how dreadful for you. Oh, would you like some tea, my dear?
1: Oh, I'd love some tea, thank you. How many servants do you have, Mrs. Radcliffe?
0: Just Henry. He's been with me since before Mr. Radcliffe's death 10 years ago. I've had several companions during those years, but they come and go. I was thinking of finding someone again when your notice appeared in the paper. Now tell me, Miss Hunt, what did you do before you went to Mr. Davis?
1: Oh, I'd never worked before, Mrs. Radcliffe. My father and mother both died when I was quite young in England.
0: Oh, then you're all alone in the world, too.
1: Yes, all alone. An old family friend sent me here to America. I needed to find immediate employment, and so I took a position with Mr. Davis. You'll find me quite capable, Mrs. Radcliffe.
0: I'm sure I will.

0: Well?
1: It's a pushover, Vince. She's about 70. Oh, you should have heard me go into my act. I really laid it on thick. And did she swallow it?
0: Yeah, yeah, so you're wonderful. Come on, tell me, what's the setup?
1: One of those family mausoleum-type houses, complete with iron fence.
0: Looks worthwhile, huh?
1: She must have all kinds of silver and jewels and stuff. If that isn't good enough for $50,000...
0: Any relatives?
1: No. And only one servant, a butler. And Isolde, too.
0: Terrific.
1: I know.
0: You sure you know what to do now?
1: Of course I'm sure, just the same as the last job.
0: Let's go over it just in case.
1: Okay, Vince. First of all, I take an inventory of all the valuables in the house we can lift. Jewelry, furs, silver, knickknacks, and all that stuff.
0: Right. Only be careful. Remember, you nearly got caught last time.
1: Well, I...
0: Take your time, baby. After all, the longer you take, the more we get. Why, you might even get her to make a new will before we wind this one up. Maybe we can get everything she's got. I can wait.
1: Sure, you can. I'll get the job. I wait on the old dame night and day. What do you do? Sit here and wait. Why do I always have to do all the work?
0: Brains come high, honey.
1: Oh, sure. You're so brilliant. You just sell the stuff after I get it. And you didn't really have to kill that old man.
0: Shut up.
1: What?

0: told you never to mention that again, ever. You understand?
1: Let go of me. Then you're hurting my arm.
0: Now, look, honey. This is no time to be quarreling. We got a job to do. 2 weeks from tonight, I'll meet you here. You have an inventory of what's in the house, and I'll have a plan. And remember, no phone calls. You want to see me sooner, drop me a card.
1: What's the matter? Afraid I'm going to find out you're running around with some little blonde? Don't call me for 2 weeks. Warn me in advance if you want to see me. What is this?
0: Oh, come on now, baby. You know I'm crazy about you. Now, you just be a good girl and get all the dope on what's in that house. Maybe, when this job is over, we'll get married.
1: Okay, then. I'm sorry. Let's have a drink and be friends, huh? Let's drink to our new benefactress.
0: To our new benefactress. May her life be short.

0: Oh, Mrs. Radcliffe, how lovely you are in that dress.
1: Oh.
0: And I know you'll enjoy the luncheon. Now, you just sit down here for a minute and let me fix your hair.
1: How clever you are, Catherine, and you're making me feel quite young again. Why, this is the first time I've gone out to luncheon in months.
0: Oh. There now, your hair looks fine. Here now let me look at you. Oh, you do look nice. But I wonder... No, I guess not.
1: What is it, my dear?
0: Well, I was just wondering if you didn't have some jewelry you might like to wear. Against that black lace, pearls would be most effective. But I've noticed you never wear jewels.
1: Why, I hadn't thought of jewelry. Yes, my pearls. Of course I must wear them.
0: Hey, let me get them for you. Oh, where's your jewel box?
1: No, don't bother, Catherine. I'll get it.
0: Oh, no, no. Now, you must let me do those little services for you. It's part of my job. Do let me. Just tell me where it is.
1: Very well. You'll find a little key under my handkerchief case in the top dresser drawer.
0: Oh, yes. Here it is.
1: Now take the key and open the top right-hand drawer of my desk. It's specially constructed. The key unlocks the panel behind it. My jewel case is in that compartment.

0: you?
1: In here, Mrs. Radcliffe, in the dining room. Why, I thought you were having your nap. You promised me you'd sleep this afternoon.
0: Why, child, whatever are you doing with all the silver out and that pad and pencil?
1: Oh, dear Mrs. Radcliffe. I'm afraid you've caught me checking up on Henry. I've been making a list of things that need doing, and I wanted to make certain that the silver was being kept cleaned and polished.
0: Yes, there is a great deal of work for Henry to do. Perhaps I should hire a maid to help him.
1: Oh, no, I'm sure we can manage. I'll find nothing out of order. Oh, but this can't be all, Mrs. Radcliffe. Isn't there more I should check? Trays, goblets, candelabra, other silver?
0: Why, yes. You'll find several chests of flat silver and all of the larger pieces wrapped and put away in the storeroom. We packed it away shortly after Mr. Radcliffe's death. Yes, well, perhaps it would be wise to look at it and list it. How thoughtful of you, Catherine. I must tell Henry to give you the keys.

0: You look very pretty in my stables.
1: Oh,
0: perhaps you'd like to wear them one day, Catherine.
1: Oh, Mrs. Radcliffe, I hope you don't mind. Your coat was here on the chair, and I just slipped it on for a moment. I've never felt a coat so soft and light. Why, it's like silk. I'm so sorry. How awful of me. Please forgive me.
0: Nonsense, my dear. I'm flattered. That coat was one of my real extravagances, especially since I go out so seldom. You know, Catherine, it really does become you. Yes, I think you must wear it when you have your photograph taken.
1: My photograph?
0: Oh, forgive an old woman her sentimentality. I've grown fond of your child. And I've been thinking I'd like to have your portrait. It would be wonderful in those sables.
1: Why, Mrs. Radcliffe?
0: I'll arrange the appointment.

0: Excuse me, madam.
1: Yes, Henry?
0: The messenger from the bank. He says he's to pick up an envelope from you.
1: Oh, yes, of course. How could I be so forgetful, Catherine?
2: Can't I get it for you, Mrs.
1: Strachey? No, I'm afraid not, dear. Oh, I don't see how I could have forgotten to get those bonds ready.
2: You keep your securities here in the house?
1: Yes, most of them. Mr. Radcliffe always found it more convenient to keep them here in the library safe, and I've just continued to do so.
2: Safe in here? But isn't it dangerous?
1: Oh, of course not. Oh, perhaps it is eccentric of me, but I've never lost anything. Do you think I should send it to the bank, Catherine?
2: Oh, no. As you say, you've never lost anything. And now I'm here to look after you. But why is the messenger here?
1: Oh, Mr. Spencer at the bank feels that a certain group of bonds among my securities should be converted into cash now. The safe is right behind those books on the third shelf. Move that set of Gibbon to one side, Catherine.
2: Oh, how clever. Here. Just you rest your arm. My arm while you open it, Mrs. Radcliffe.
1: Oh, thank you. Now. There. And there.

0: Hello, Miss Catherine.
1: Oh, Henry. I thought you'd gone up to bed long ago.
0: I'm just going up. I've been meaning to speak to you, miss.
1: Oh?
0: I trust you found the silver to be in satisfactory condition.
1: Why, yes, Henry. I must compliment you on the excellent care you've taken of Miss Radcliffe's thing.
0: Well, I've been here for 12 years, Miss Catherine, and I've never had a complaint. But then none of Mrs. Radcliffe's former companions ever checked so thoroughly.
1: Oh, they probably didn't have Mrs. Radcliffe's best interests at heart. How many companions has she had?
0: 9, Miss Catherine.
1: 9?
0: Yes. None of them lasted long, though. Shall I turn out the lights here in the library?
1: Oh, no, Henry, just leave them. I'm going to get some books to take up to my room. Good night, Henry.
0: Good night, miss.
1: Oh, lost Johnny in Trafalgar Square, going on the moon.
2: Oh, what a whore.

0: sleeping your life away, huh? When the little woman works her fingers to the bone.
1: Catherine, where are you? I told you not to call me. What's wrong?
0: Nothing's wrong. Listen, Vincent. I'm downstairs in the sitting room. The old lady's asleep. I gave her a sleeping pill.
1: Are you crazy? Is that what you call to tell me?
0: Don't be silly. She's asleep, I tell you. And the butler's in bed. I've just opened her safe.
1: Well?
0: There must be nearly $100,000 worth of money and jewels and bonds right here in the house.
1: What was that?
0: I didn't know.
1: Is there an extension on that phone?
0: Yes. This is Radcliffe's bedroom. But I know she's asleep.
1: Is that the only extension?
0: There's one in the kitchen. Henry went up to his room on the third floor quite a while ago, and there's no phone up there.
1: Oh, you're bright. You certainly are. I'm hanging up. I'll see you in the apartment tomorrow afternoon. Be there. Do you understand?
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13: Man cannot live separately or alone. His life pattern runs invariably in a parallel line with his associates. In his work, he may plan and prepare by himself, but for fulfillment of his purpose, he must trust in the cooperation of his fellow workers. Hence that unpredictable quotient, the human element, may enter the picture to destroy the most carefully laid plan.
1: And all the stupid scatterbrain nitwitted tricks.
0: Vincent, you calm down. I tell you, she was asleep. She was perfectly all right this morning. Just the same as ever, all sweetness and light.
1: Well, it's done now. But you sure are dumb sometimes.
0: Not too dumb to memorize the combination of that safe.
1: Huh?
7: Yeah, that was pretty smart. Now, let's take a look at the inventory and see what's in the grab bag this time.
0: There it is.
7: Let's see. Silver. 423 pieces flat silver, small and large coffee services, tea trays, candlesticks. Yeah. All sterling?
0: Nothing but the best, my pet.
7: Looks okay. Furs, sable coat, mink cape, broad tail coat, seal stole, Beau Martens. In good condition?
0: Like new.
7: Paintings, Stuart, Van Eyck. Hey, Rembrandt.
0: And originals, no less. I tell you, Vince, this is a haul.
7: Yeah, this jewelry list looks pretty good, too. And 10,000 in cash in the safe.
0: Plus bonds and stocks and more jewelry. Say, do you know what else I found in it? Pictures. Photographs of young women. Pretty, too.
7: Yeah, I'll make an album.
0: She wants me to have my picture taken, too. I was trying on a sable coat the other day, and she thought I looked so pretty in it, she wants me to have my picture
7: taken. Now, listen to me and listen to me hard.
0: Well, I...
7: Better work fast. I don't know how many mistakes you've been making, but we're not taking any chances.
0: What
7: about those sleeping tablets Mrs. Radcliffe takes?
0: The doctor left them. He told me to give her one whenever she had a restless night. But only one, Miss Aunt. Her heart isn't in the best condition, and I think it was that she takes these sparingly.
7: You're not as dumb as I thought you were. Shall we do it tomorrow?
0: Why not?
7: What about Henry?
0: For 12 years, Henry's been spending Thursday afternoon and evening with his married daughter, who lives on a farm about 5 miles out. He usually spends the night.
7: All right, now listen. Give her the tablets before her nap. As soon as she's asleep, start gathering the stuff together. Call me from a pay station when you're ready. We'll get that stuff out of the house and be gone a long way from this town before morning.

0: One, two, three, four, five, six. Mrs. Radcliffe, are you awake?
1: Yes, Catherine, come in.
0: I brought you some nice hot milk. Let me see. Dr. Roberts said you must have your nap each afternoon, remember?
1: You're very kind, Catherine. Did you put a sleeping tablet in it?
0: Yes. One. Now drink your milk.
1: It is hot. I'll just put it down until it cools.
0: Look, but it's much more effective when it's hot.
1: I prefer it cooler.
0: Very well, Mrs. Radcliffe. I'll sit here beside you, shall I?
1: No, I'd rather be alone now, thank you.
0: Well, be sure to ring if you want anything. And drink your milk.
1: I will, my dear.

0: Hello?
1: Hello? This is Mrs. Emily Radcliffe. I'd like to make an appointment to have a photograph taken of my companion, Miss Catherine Hunt.

0: Vincent, listen to me. Something's gone wrong. I gave her the sleeping tablet, 6 of them, in a glass of hot milk.
1: Where are you?
0: In a telephone booth in the drugstore. I packed all my things, and then about 4 o'clock, I went into her room to make sure she was sleeping and get her jewelry.
1: What?
0: She was awake. Either she didn't drink it or that doctor was kidding me. She's up and around this evening, livelier than ever.
1: How does she act? Is everything okay?
0: Oh, she doesn't seem to suspect a thing. In fact, she told me just before I came out that she'd made an appointment for me to have my picture taken tomorrow.
1: Your picture?
0: I told you she mentioned it before.
1: Oh, yeah, there. What about Henry? Did he leave?
0: Yes, right after lunch. Mrs. Radcliffe says he won't be back till morning.
1: I still think you'd better get it over with tonight.
0: Yes, but how?
1: You'll figure it out, sweetheart. You'll think of something. But get it over with. Tonight.
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11: Catherine?
0: Oh.
11: What are you doing to that safe? It's open.
0: Oh, Mrs. Radcliffe, I heard a noise, and I came downstairs to investigate, and I must have frightened somebody away. The safe was open, and all these things scattered around.
11: Oh, perhaps you have a tendency to carry your duties too far. You might have been killed, you know.
0: Oh, I had no thought for my own safety, Mrs. Radcliffe.
11: Yes, how unfortunate that it happened on the night when Henry was out of the house.
0: But, dear Mrs. Radcliffe, you shouldn't have come down, too. Come, let me help you back up the stairs.
11: Thank you, my dear. But let's put all of my things back in the safe, shall we?
0: Yes, of course.
11: Did you happen to see my photographs? No? Then you must let me show them to you. It's quite a collection. Yes, this is my gallery. You see, there are 9 of them, all very pretty, all very young, about your age, Catherine, and very like you. That's why I wanted your picture, too.
0: Mrs. Radcliffe...
11: They, too, were companions of mine. See? They're dated. Notice this first one. March 3rd, 1936, and the next April 10th, and so on. All dated. All about a year apart.
0: Let me help them. Put them back now, Mrs. Radcliffe.
11: Yes, yes, do.
0: Then I'll help you to your room.
11: Yes, and I shall tell you about the photographs. Now, the first girl came to me in 1936 while Mr. Radcliffe was still alive. For a time, she was perfect. We both enjoyed her so much. But after a while, I began to notice things. She was playing up to my husband. Yes, I grew to hate them both. I knew I had to do something, so I suggested that the three of us take a trip to the Orient. I was the only one who came back.
0: What do you mean? Did they leave you?
11: I killed them both.
0: No.
11: It was really very simple. And when I came back to the States, I realized I couldn't stop there. I knew I must protect other old people from scheming companions like yourself, Catherine.
0: Why, Mrs. Radcliffe,
11: all of those girls were like you, more or less, playing up to me, scheming to get my money. But I had the advantage. You see, I knew what they were about. And so they all died, all of them. And the only obituary they have are those pictures in my safe. What a pity I shan't have yours.
0: What do you mean? Let go of me. You're crazy. You're insane. You couldn't have killed all those girls.
11: Oh, couldn't I?
0: Let me go. Let go of my arm. I'll throw you down.

0: Oh, good morning. You're Mr. Carter?
1: Yeah.
0: Vincent Carter?
1: Yeah, what's it to you?
0: Well, I'm a neighbor. Moved into the apartment across the hall a couple of weeks ago.
1: So what?
0: Well, I noticed you haven't been going out. Thought maybe you were sick or in trouble. Just came over to see.
1: I'm fine. Nothing wrong with me. I'm fine.
0: Seen this morning's paper yet, Mr. Carter? I brought it over. Thought you might not have seen it yet.
1: Look, Chum, I'm pretty busy expecting an important call.
0: There's something in the paper you ought to read, Mr. Carter. It's on page 12. Obituaries.
1: Yeah? What is it?
0: I'll read it to you. Here. This is Emily Radcliffe, widow of John E. Radcliffe and last surviving member of the renowned...
1: Yeah, skip that.
0: Was found by her butler last night in her Winthrop Avenue home, dead of a heart attack. A young girl identified by the butler as Miss Catherine Hunt, Mrs. Radcliffe's companion, was found lying dead at the foot of the main stairway in the home, apparently the victim of a tragic fall.
1: What's that to me?
0: Dr. Earl Roberts, family physician to the Radcliffes for many years, is of the opinion that Mrs. Radcliffe died as a result of the shock of seeing her companion fall to her death.
1: Why did you think that would interest me?
0: I've been watching you and Miss Hunt since the sudden death of Mr. Clifford Davis. Don't move, Carter. I've got you covered.
1: Who are you anyway? What do you want?
0: Oh, I guess I neglected to introduce myself properly. My apologies. It's Arthur Moore, Vince. Lieutenant Arthur Moore, Homicide Squad.

All the people who read that personal notice of a companion seeking employment, who would think to connect it with the dramatic account in today's papers of the tragedy in an imposing Winthrop Avenue home? The death of Mrs. Emily Radcliffe was in itself news. And we can only speculate that in this particular case, coincidence was once again the instrument of fate.

0: The Clock will be heard again next week, same time, same ABC stations. This program was written by Lee Williams and Alan Hodshire, directed by Clark Andrews. 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
1: The Clock in the episode The Companion from December 11th, 1947. While you just heard Alice Frost appearing alongside Joe DeSantis in that production, at the same time she was working with another Joseph on the long-running detective program Mr. and Mrs. North. I'll provide the surname of that acting Joe and wrap up when radio was right after this break.
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1: Welcome back to When Radio Was. Before the break, we heard Alice Frost alongside Joe DeSantis in an episode of The Clock. And I mentioned that she spent years working alongside a different Joe in the long-running detective program Mr. and Mrs. North. The answer is Joseph Curtin. I'm your host, Greg Bell, and that'll do her this time. But hey, stop by the website, which is whenradiowas.com. And until next time, I bid you farewell.
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14: From ABC News, I'm Chuck Sievertson. A ninth straight night of air attacks on Iran being carried out by U.S. forces, says the U.S. military. Sirens have sounded again in Bahrain and Kuwait. Kuwait says it's shooting down Iranian drones. ABC News Chief Global Affairs Correspondent Martha Raddatz in Jordan.
15: Sources telling the New York Times F-16s from Germany and stealth F-35 fighters from Britain are being sent, along with aerial refueling capability. The now nearly 5 months long conflict bringing traffic through the critical Strait of Hormuz to a standstill. The price of oil now rising, along with the pain at the pump, with a gallon of gas approaching $4.
16: The International Atomic Energy Agency says it's looking into reports of an attack on the construction site of a planned nuclear power plant in Iran. Iran retaliating for these latest U.S. strikes, targeting its neighbors, including Jordan, Bahrain, and Kuwait. Jordan's army saying in a statement Sunday, three missiles launched from Iran fell in several locations in the country.
14: ABC's Marcus Moore, Energy Secretary Chris Wright on the Iran war.
17: This mission will go on until the mission is done.
14: Senator Mark Warner, Virginia Democrat.
18: This war of choice has been a disaster. It has been a disaster militarily. It has been a disaster in terms of how we're viewed around the world.
14: Both on ABC's This Week. Another U.S. service member's death this weekend in the Middle East was in northern Iraq yesterday, says the U.S. military, during a controlled detonation of an unexploded, downed Iranian drone. The U.S. military says unidentified remains have been located in the search for a missing service member in Jordan, where two others were killed in an Iranian strike on Friday. Oil prices higher again as the war escalates. U.S. oil trading at $85, global oil $91, both up 3%. National average of a gallon of regular gasoline, $3.96, says Gas Buddy. 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
14: If Israeli Prime Minister Netanyahu comes to New York City for the UN General Assembly in September, Mayor Zoran Mamdani would like to order his arrest, if it's legal, as a war criminal, he tells the New York Times.
21: Look, I believe that Prime Minister Netanyahu belongs in The Hague. He's a war criminal who has been charged by the International Criminal Court.
14: In this hard-hit Peruvian city in the Andes, they're picking up after a 5.5 magnitude earthquake. Officials reportedly six dead, no word how many missing. New potential tropical storm threat.
22: Her name will be Bertha, expected to come around the Gulf Coast, first affecting the Florida Gulf Coast, then heading west all the way out to Texas. The system is currently disorganized south of Panama City, Florida. The National Hurricane Center has issued a tropical storm watch for the Florida Panhandle. They worry about flash flooding later through Thursday in Florida, Alabama, Mississippi, and Louisiana. Wayne Cabot, ABC News.
14: Police say 10 people were injured by gunfire, including the suspected shooter Saturday night in the Tucson, Arizona Entertainment District. Officer Frank Magus.
23: Tucson Fire Department personnel responded, assisted in rendering medical aid, and transported all of those victims to an area hospital. Right now, the investigation is continuing. It is a rather large crime scene, as you can imagine.
14: He says officer body cams should help the investigation. Spain beat Argentina 1-0 to be 2026 World Cup champs. Chuck Sievertson, ABC News.
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1: I'm Greg Bell, and we open with a pre-Johnny Dollar Bob Bailey. And then it's our weekly visit with Chandu the Magician. Toledo native Robert Bainter Bailey was one of radio's best voices. For 5 years in the late 1950s, early 60s, he indeed was heard as a freelance insurance investigator, Johnny Dollar. Well, prior to that, he would spend 8 years over on the Mutual Broadcasting Network as a detective named Valentine. In this episode of that, he's joined by Virginia Gregg as Brooksy, Larry Dobkin as Ames, Lorene Tuttle as Mrs. Ames, Bob Griffin as Chester, Ted Osborne as Norton, and Bob Bruce as Eddie. It's from August 28, 1950.
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0: 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High Card, another adventure of George Valentine.
1: Well, it's 10 o'clock already, gentlemen. Shouldn't we... I mean, my watch says 10. Chester has the cards and...
2: Sure, what are we waiting for? We're going to do it, let's get...
3: No! No. Aiden, Malto, this is crazy. It's insane.
2: It was your idea, wasn't it, Norton?
3: Yes, but a man's guilt is no more to be bandied about.
2: Oh, get off the word.
3: There's the good name of the man to be thought of afterwards.
2: Let's get it over with now. Now!
3: All right.
1: How about you? He's had a good many, Mr. Norton. I'm not sure that he...
4: I'm all right. Yes, I'm all right.
2: Okay, give me those cards.
1: Spread them out on the table.
2: I know what I'm doing. Well, hurry up, huh? Get it over with, the four of us.
3: We'll need a piece of paper. Envelope here in your jacket. Do you mind?
2: Of course I do, if it's got my name on it.
3: Valentine. George Valentine.
2: What?
3: Oh, your wife's letter. From somebody named Valentine.
2: If I'd know her friends.
1: Here's the blank sheet of pub stationery. Couldn't we get on with the...
3: Dear Mrs. Ames, I'm so sorry to hear of your concern over your husband. Naturally, I will do whatever I can to help. Sincerely, George Valentine.
2: You mean that? Concern. How do you like...
1: For heaven's sake, stop the stalling, both of you. Will you get...
2: All right. I draw one. Go on, draw a card.
3: Me?
5: Go on, so-so.
1: All right. Nine of diamonds.
2: Yeah. Norton?
3: Nine of clubs.
2: Nine again? Give me one of those. Jack, diamonds.
5: All right, Chester. Chester. Your turn. Draw.
4: Oh, I'm all right. Draw. Oh, yes. King.
3: King of hearts, look. Chester drew the king of hearts.
2: Shut up.
5: You understand, Chester. High card.
4: Yes, the paper.
1: Here. You can use the pen there.
4: I'm all right. I, Jeffrey Chester, hereby confess 1 year ago to this date it was I who murdered Miss Dorothy Pullman.
1: After 10 o'clock now, Chester.
4: I'd like to have a drink or two. I'll have to run down to my boarding house. There's a bill I should pay.
1: The watchman's spare gun is in the locker room, and it would look better if you did it at the same place that...
2: Leave him alone, Salto.
4: I'm all right. I could run downtown first, then come back, have the drinks, if I could borrow your car, Mr. Ames.
2: Sure, Chester. Go over and get you my car. Sure.
4: Thank you. You don't have to worry, any of you. I'll be back. The club bar, drinks. We always had two, she and I. But I'm all right. You can mail my confession of guilt to the police. I got the high card. I'll be dead.

0: Where are you, Sylvia? The big idea, that letter in my coat pocket. It's Valentine. Who is he?
1: Honey?
0: Oh, there you are. So sorry to hear of your concern over your husband. Of all the meddling...
2: Hello?
3: This is Mr. Valentine. Miss Brooks, my husband, Mr. Ames. Oh, how do you do, Mr.
0: My foot in my mouth. Just who are you?
3: Did you have a nice time, darling? Where have you been?
0: Huh? Oh, over to the club. Yeah, they let me in. Playing a little card.
2: Look, Mr. Ames, I had a letter from your wife.
0: My wife is leaving me. What difference does it make? Go on, get out. She's hired snoopers before, my friend.
3: What? You can't.
0: Oh, shut up.
3: Listen to me. You were beaten up the other night.
0: Get them out of here. Get yourself out of here. Stop it. No, listen.
2: What's the matter with you, friend?
3: Victor, that was your car, wasn't it? Driving away?
0: Yes. I loaned it to. Somebody needs it for a while tonight. He's got some things to do.
2: Mr. Ames, I know I'm butting in, but your wife has been worried. And
0: please. I'm going back over to the club. There's nothing anybody can do now except to make things worse.
3: What? Darling!
0: Send him home, Sylvia. I'll take care of myself.
3: Oh. I put your letter in his pocket on purpose, Mr. Valentine. He'll never listen to me or believe in her.
4: It was certainly an understatement when you said he was upset.
2: But you haven't said why yet. Now, just what's going on tonight, Mrs. Ames? Where's your husband really been?
3: I don't know. Playing cards, I guess. He doesn't generally, but no harm could come out of that, could it?
2: Maybe not. You said he'd been beaten up.
3: Oh, yes, I know he's in danger.
2: Well, go on. Your husband's a lawyer, isn't he?
3: He was until a year ago. His practice disappeared on him. What do you mean? Suspicion, distrust, whispers? This is a small town, Mr. Valentine. A very nice town. My husband used to be a very nice person.
2: What happened?
3: Have you ever heard of the Dorothy Fullman murder case?
2: Well, yes, I think so, only I don't remember
3: the details. It was never solved. She was murdered, beaten up. It was horrible. They never even found the weapon. Police, experts, everyone's been over it a million times. It was a whole year ago. They'll never get a confession from anyone.
4: Mrs. Ames, was your husband...
3: My husband was very nearly tried for that murder.
2: Oh, I see. But then if he weren't tried, then...
3: There are people in this town who believe, who really believe that he killed her. Who always believe it. There wasn't any actual evidence. But the circumstances. Horrible. Sordid.
2: Now look, Mrs. Ames.
3: Mr. Valentine, we have children. I'm taking them away. I have to. He won't leave. He's so mixed up. Bitter. I don't know what he'll do. It keeps getting worse and worse.
2: All right. Now just take it easy. I'll go after him, see if there is anything I can do.
3: You'll never listen to me.
2: Brooksie, stay here, will you? Get her off to the train. Mrs. Ames, just tell me one thing, will you? Do you think your husband killed this Dorothy Fullman?
3: Mr. Valentine, I don't want anything worse to happen. That's all.

0: I say, excuse me. You're Mr. Valentine, aren't you? George Valentine?
1: Yeah. I was looking for the club doorman.
0: My name is Norton. This is quite a pleasure. I've heard of you. Seen your name here and there.
1: Oh, is that so?
0: See here. Join me on the veranda for a cup of coffee, will you? Hospitality of our little club isn't
1: I'm hard. Sorry, Mr. Norton. I'm looking for a man named Ames.
0: Oh, yes. Victor Ames. Splendid chap. Haven't seen him in some time. Might be here later. We can wait together.
1: I said I'm sorry, Mr. Norton.
0: Well, I certainly don't intend to be pushy. Oh, wait a moment. Perhaps I should be a bit more honest and say there's a little matter I'd like your advice on.
1: I'd still go looking for Mr. Rain.
0: Even if I said the little matter concerned Mr. Rain?
1: You twist my arm.
0: Then we can do better than the veranda, I think. People there. There's a lounge in the locker room.
1: All right. Through here?
0: To your left. Generally closed at night. There we are.
1: Mm-hmm. Okay. Now, what's the story?
0: Nothing so very important, but sit down. Sit down.
1: How'd you know who I was out there?
0: Well, Ames had mentioned your coming.
1: You said you haven't seen him lately. Try again.
0: Really, Valentine.
1: Who's that?
2: Hey, anybody in here? Locking up.
1: Blue shirt. Private police?
0: Yes. Let go of me. Well, what are you doing here?
1: What do you mean?
0: Stop it. Who are you?
2: Hey, what is it?
0: Jimmy, I found this man.
2: Break it up.
1: What up, John?
0: I found him in here. I left my wallet in my locker.
2: All right. Oh, it's you, Mr. Norton.
0: He was snooping, Jimmy. Now my wallet's gone. He took it. He must have.
1: Oh, brother.
2: What am I supposed to do?
0: Nobody won't have it, really. That's not the way they work. But he's trespassing. You can lock him up for that. I'll see the steward, Sir Talking.
2: I'm sorry, Mr. Norton.
0: What?
2: I said I'm sorry. You're not going to prefer anything. Good night.
0: Jimmy, my father was the founder of this club. When I issue an order to one of the paid employees, I expect
2: Yeah. Sure. Issue away. Only someplace else, huh? I'll handle this end. Good night, Mr. Norton.
0: Jimmy, I have never in my life been... Good night. Yes. Good night.
1: Well, that was something.
2: Okay, bud. Hand it over.
1: What? Oh, now, wait a minute. You don't mean you believe that old school ties gang about... And still you put him out?
2: The wallet, bud.
1: Oh, sure. Mine. Here. Credentials. The works. Good enough.
2: Well, I didn't exactly figure. Valentine, huh?
1: Yeah, that's right. Only look, Buster. Why? Why'd you treat him like that? Whirled him like lettuce before you even know what he had
2: because
1: to say.
2: Because I have no use for the high and mighty Mr. Norton. And don't worry, I won't get in trouble either. He may be down now, but he's being eased out the side door of this club anyway. All four of them are.
1: All four? Will you clear that up?
2: You ever hear the Dorothy Fulman murder? Well, that nice, dignified man there, that Norton. For my money, he's the one that killed her.

0: All right, so you've got your opinions, Jimmy. It's just an opinion.
1: I'll stick to it, Mr. Valentine.
0: There wasn't any concrete evidence against either him or Victor Ames. And what did you mean, all four of them? And why did Norton want to stall me like that? That's all he was trying to do, keep me away from something.
1: You're the detective, mister.
2: Excuse me.
1: Huh? Yeah, hello, Mr. Chester.
2: Oh, Jimmy, just standing here having a couple of drinks. I was downtown. Yes, that's done.
1: Looks like you've had enough.
2: Oh, no. I'm all right. I'm fine. I'm all right.
1: Sure, Mr. Chester. See him?
0: Hmm. Oh, that guy?
1: He's one of them.
0: Say it faster, will you?
1: One of the four. Dorothy Fulman was murdered in her house just over the bluffs across the golf course.
0: Yeah?
1: I never got enough evidence. I never will. But the police did prove that it couldn't be anybody else. It had to be one of the four men mixed up with it.
0: Who are they?
1: Mr. Norton, Ames, big fool, always in trouble. Another man named Salto. He asked me he couldn't have got to first base with it. And Chester there.
0: Oh, I get it. Not much left of Chester, is there?
1: All of them have changed. But he don't even know what he's doing anymore.
0: Nobody will confess, no evidence.
3: Oh, Jimmy, come here.
1: Now, excuse me, Stewart, back to business.
0: No, I'm right behind you.
1: Huh?
0: That's Victor Ames with him, isn't it? With the Stewart? Sure it is.
4: Valentine.
0: Yeah, we catch up again, friend. It's a busy night.
5: Excuse me, gentlemen. Jimmy, there's trouble in here.
0: What?
5: The card room, the one with the back entrance. I put those cards in there myself just this evening.
4: Valentine, I've got to see you alone.
0: Hold on, will you? Go on, Stewart.
5: This deck of cards. Some men have been playing there, apparently, or drawing high man or something.
4: Well, what is it? What's the matter?
5: Well, sir, more puzzling than anything else. At a club like this, someone was being dishonest. Rather hasty job, but here you see, this deck has been marked.
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0: Now, back to tonight's adventure of George Valentine.
1: Nine of diamonds.
2: Nine of clubs. Jack, diamonds. Your turn, Chester. Draw.
1: Yes, I'm king of hearts. I hereby confess 1 year ago it was I who murdered Miss Dorothy Foreman. I got the high card. I'll be dead by midnight. Be dead by midnight.
0: Only if your name is George Valentine, all you know is that Dorothy Fullman murder case has never been solved. That there were four suspects, but the police have despaired of ever finding out who her murderer was. Yes, all you know is that Mrs. Ames was worried about the strange behavior of her husband. And more recently, that four men have been playing cards in the back card room of the local club. And that the steward says the deck of cards is marked.
3: No! No, they can't be. Give me...
4: Hey, take it easy, Mr. Ames. Let's see, Stuart.
3: They're not marked.
5: What's bothering you so much, Mr. Ames?
4: Kind of a crude job.
6: Yes, Jimmy, a little ticks on the edges, like this. The person who did it could tell the cards, all right.
3: Get out of here, both of you, Jimmy, Stuart.
5: Hey, slow down, Buster.
3: Look, I've got to see you, Valentine. I've got to see you alone.
4: Have you been sampling some of that stuff Chester uses, Mr. Ames? What's so important about
3: Chester? Esther.
7: Hey, where are you going, Miss Ames?
3: It was downtown. He's back now.
5: Oh, Buster, will
3: the
5: you
3: bar,
5: please?
3: He's here in the bar. He's having those last two drinks.
8: Well, there you are.
5: Oh, hello, Angel.
8: Oh, Mr. Ames, I saw your wife to the station. She said to tell you...
3: Yes, yes, of course. Where is he?
8: What?
5: The little guy, Brooks. He was in here a few minutes ago.
3: He was having a couple of drinks.
5: Yeah, he's gone now.
8: Well, I did see somebody leaving just when I came in. He looked like he could use a little sleep.
3: It's 11:55.
5: Time for you to clear it up, friend. Where's Chester gone? What's happening tonight?
3: Could have been any one of us. I mean, the cards marking them. But I didn't try to save my own skin. I would have gone through it if I'd been high, man.
8: What on earth?
3: I'm trying to remember. The watchman's spare gun, that was it.
5: Quit fooling, Buster. What?
3: Yeah, the closet, the back hall. Come on, hurry, will you? The watchman's gun, that was it.
5: Only the cupboard was bare.
3: He's taken it already. Chester.
8: Certainly no gun in here.
3: We drew. High man. He had the king of hearts. Little Chester, the weakest one in the whole bunch. Didn't even seem to react.
5: What are you to look with?
3: I know I'm talking wildly. I'll explain later. We've got to find him first. Hurry.
5: Well, we're with you, all right. But who's he going to use this gun on?
3: Who? Oh, isn't it perfectly obvious, Mr. Valentine? On himself.

0: Yeah, just like Jimmy said. House doubled by the bluffs across the golf course.
1: It's certainly deserted looking. For sales, for lease.
2: Jessa must be here. It's where he'd come.
0: Dorothy Fulman's house, huh? Where she was killed?
2: Yes, in the living room. Found her body there.
1: Beaten to death.
2: Door's open, you see. Chester! Chester!
0: Well, he's not here. The poor guy. Well, we're a long way on the outside of that old crime now, aren't we?
2: Perhaps we beat him here, missed him in the dark. Chester!
1: What do you mean, George?
0: Ames here knows what I mean. This is where it happened. It wasn't a pleasant crime. And inside a man, a terrible thing like that can get bigger in a year, huh?
2: Mr. Valentine, I didn't kill her.
0: Sure, sure, that's what they all say. Buster, I'm just finally beginning to realize what a hopeless, crazy thing is happening.

0: tonight.
1: Wait a minute, George, listen.
2: Upstairs. Come on.
3: Chester? Where are you, Chester? It's me, Victor Ames.
2: Salter. Salter, what are you doing here?
3: Mr. Valentine's all right, Salto. He knows the whole story now.
4: But I didn't mark any cards. It wasn't me.
3: Then what are you doing here, Salto? Hiding?
2: Leave him alone, Ames. Leave him alone. And never mind who marked the cards. But what do you think, Brooksy? Four men actually drawing to see which one would be a fall guy. Which one would confess to a murder.
1: I don't believe it.
3: Oh, yes. It's very easy for the two of you to talk like that.
4: I told them it was ridiculous.
2: Same as Russian roulette. Spin the cartridge wheel. See who gets the bullet. Yeah, they couldn't stand to be pointed at. The suspicion, the shadow of guilt. The crime that would never be solved otherwise.
4: Yes, I told them that, but Ames and Norton kept...
3: You were willing enough, Salter. You didn't have any solution, any way to keep yourself from going insane.
5: Maybe you can't believe it, Miss Brooks. Why should you? You don't have a private hell to live in.
2: I don't think that's exactly what she meant, Ames. Sure, I know it's not like in books where people just forget about murder. But to try to dig yourself out of a swamp by drawing... Taking one chance in four of being tapped for guilt just to lay all the ghosts for the others.
3: If we did it, so what? We did it. We've nearly killed each other trying to make each other confess anyway.
1: I was thinking about the second part of the bargain. Suicide for the elected guilty one.
2: Yeah, to make sure the police would accept that confession.
1: Mr. Ames, you might have gone through with it. You're that kind. But I just don't believe that most men...
2: Take
1: would...
2: an angel. All right, how about it, Salto? That's why you're here, isn't it? To see if Chester would go through with something that you wouldn't do yourself.
4: That I? I'm sorry, Victor. I wouldn't have. I couldn't have. I went along with it. Of course I did. If I'd been high card, I don't know what I would have done. But...
2: Okay, there's one down. Wet feet. By this time, Chester must be aboard the nearest freight train headed for parts unknown.
3: Chester? He signed the confession.
1: But he wouldn't do it. I know he'd been drinking,
2: at the last
1: but...
2: moment, it's a little hard to pull the trigger.
3: Is that so? You're so sure, aren't you?
2: Huh?
3: Moonlight out there. Window, come in.
4: Look. It's him. It's Chester.
1: But he's not coming toward the house.
4: Just walking. That's the path runs up by the bluffs.
3: Yes, and if anything happens to him, it's our fault, Salto.
2: Come on, step on it. Run!
3: Chester! What's the matter with him?
1: He doesn't even listen. Oh, look out, George.
2: Well, these bluffs are pretty steep, aren't they?
3: Chester! I'm going to climb up this way, too.
2: Oh, no, you don't, Buster.
3: Huh?
2: You what? Just stay behind me with Miss Brooks.
3: Valentine!
2: There's another way this whole thing tonight can work, but I'm going to see that it doesn't.
1: George! Look! He's up on one of the edges.
3: Stand still!
2: Oh, what a... Norton!
3: Get out of here. Leave him alone.
2: Norton, wouldn't you know?
3: Stand still! I'm warning you, I have a gun.
2: Oh, yeah, sure. The one from the watchman's locker?
3: He didn't take it, Chester didn't take it. Hey, what's all this?
2: So you did. Sure, sure. You guys wouldn't just make a deal for somebody to commit suicide. You'd get him to write a confession and then murder him.
3: He killed her. He killed Orton. He confessed.
1: George is up on the edge. Look at him.
3: Leave him alone. He'll jump, I tell you. Look the way he's acting. I just followed him.
5: Forgive him the gun he didn't take.
3: James, listen. We'll all be over. For all of us.
4: Are you inhuman, old...
3: Let it happen. If you don't, it'll be the same thing over and over and over again.
2: Yeah, look. You can't stop him from here, and he does look like he wants to jump. Okay, so I've been wrong, so I...
3: Valentine!
2: Get out of the way with that gun!
3: That's
2: right! Okay, now you're all right, Norton. Stay there, all of you. Chester! Mr. Chester!
6: I'm all right. Yes?
2: Mr. Chester, now you listen to me. I can't reach you.
6: But get away now. There's something I'm going to do.
2: Yeah, I know, I know. Kill yourself. But you were supposed to do it where she died, weren't you? Wasn't that the agreement, Chester, to make it look good? Can you understand me, Mr. Chester?
6: I'm all right.
2: That's it. Just keep looking at me. It should have been the living room, though. Or were they always wrong? She was beaten, bruised. I remember they said they never found a weapon. Was it really up here that she died? Did she dump? Was she thrown? It would have looked the same if somebody then carried her body back to her house.
6: I'm going to jump, you know. Get back.
2: No, you're not. You're too curious, Chester. This year, since Dorothy Fullman died, must have been the worst for the one who really killed her. Don't you think so, Mr. Chester?
6: What do you mean?
2: But admitting it is worse. Some people can't ever do that. They'd rather die than do that.
6: I'm going to jump. You can't stop me.
2: But you don't even want your death to be a confession, do you? Well, they gave you a chance, the little card drawing. You know the masked deck, the marked one, would be found sooner or later. You deliberately left it behind.
6: No, go away.
2: The world would say your confession was a fraud. You were a poor little patsy.
6: Well, any of them could have marked the cards, Norton, Salter.
2: The high man marked them. The guilty man, Chester. All I've said is built on that. When there's a drawing, a man can't make another man take a certain card. So if he marks them, he only marks them for himself. Check?
6: Yes, I understand, but...
2: To pick his own card. But the lowest card picked tonight was a 9. If a man wanted a low card, that's not very safe, is it, with 52 cards in a deck? You know, it baffled me for a while, until I saw that you really did want to die.
6: She was faithless. She was bad. Get out of my way!
2: Oh, no, you don't! Now, just hang on. You're going to live, Buster. You're going to write a real confession.

0: George, it did work out that way, didn't it?
1: Yeah, Brooksy, they pieced it together again. That's why Chester went up to the bluffs instead of taking the gun. That's how he had killed Dorothy Fullman a year back.
0: And if the first confession had gone through, if he'd shot himself, nobody ever would have believed it.
1: Well, the other three would have always thought they railroaded the poor little punchy.
0: They're their private little hells, a new one. Mrs. Ames went still in love with her husband and called you here.
1: Mm-hmm.
0: George, isn't it remarkable what a woman will do for the man she loves?
1: Remarkable.
0: Forgive. Forget. Protect.
1: I'll remember that.
0: Yeah.
1: The very next time I'm suspected of murder.
0: Oh!
1: Good night.

Tonight's adventure of George Valentine has been brought to you by Standard Oil Company of California on behalf of independent Chevron gas stations and Standard stations throughout the West. Robert Bailey is starred as George with Virginia Gregg as Brooksy. Let George Do It is written by David Victor and Jackson Gillis and directed by Don Clark. Larry Dobkin was heard as Ames, Bob Griffin as Chester, Harold Dierenforth as Salto, Ted Osborne as Norton, Loreen Tuttle as Mrs. Ames, and Bob Bruce as Jimmy. 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Listen again next week, same time, same station, to Let George Do It. 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

0: High Card, an episode of Let George Do It from August 28th, 1950. As I mentioned, after spending 8 years in that series, Bailey moved over from Mutual to CBS in order to take over as the star of Yours Truly, Johnny Dollar. I'm Greg Bell, and next on Win Radio was our weekly visit with Chandu the Magician. We'll be right back.
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2: 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Good evening, ladies and gentlemen. The makers of White King Soap present for your enjoyment, Chandu the Magician. With the arrival at the Balkan castle of Lupu, a gypsy friend and secret agent, Frank Chandler has at last begun his perilous journey to the Mountain of the Scimitar. The mountain whose great sinister landmark is the key to the mystery he has come from Tibet to solve. Reluctant to leave the regents alone in the castle, he has brought them up into the mountains. There, with a gypsy tribe, friends of Lupu's, they will await his return. Tonight, as one of the gypsies tells an old folk tale by the campfire, Chandler sees a man in the deep shadows among the pines. And Lupu breaks off the story to draw and throw his deadly gypsy knife. Chandu, the magician.
9: Lupu, no! Lupu!
10: Who is it, Frank? Who is it?
9: Stay there, all of you. I know who it is.
10: Oh, Uncle Frank, be careful!
11: He sure sticks his neck out.
10: Bob, stay here. He knows what he's doing.
9: Nicholas!
11: Here, Mr. Chandler. I'm so glad I found you.
9: Are you hurt? Did he hit you?
11: Just missed me. See his knife sticking in the tree?
9: I caught his arm, but I thought it was too late. What are you doing up here? Come over to the fire.
11: I'd rather not. You know the gypsy tradition. If I sat down at their fire and didn't accept their hospitality, they'd be insulted. And I can't stay.
9: I suppose Dimitri told you we'd come into the mountains.
11: Yes. He thinks you've taken your family away because you're afraid of him. I don't wonder.
9: You didn't come up here just to tell me that. We must have been riding most of the day.
11: Since about midday. And I must be back before morning. The service for my father is at 11. Metsos is making a spectacle of it. A great procession.
9: Metsos can't hurt your father anymore, Nicholas. What is it you came to tell me?
11: Mr. Chandler, I was alone with my father for half an hour before he died. He sent everyone out of the room, even the doctor, so he could talk to me. He said, I'm sorry.
9: You needn't be him.
11: Oh, why couldn't I have understood him before it was too late? Why didn't I tell him how much I've changed?
9: Believe me, Nicholas, it's just as well.
11: You mean letting my father think I didn't mind Metsos and his bullies?
9: Well...
11: Didn't mind his giving up a throne our people have held for 500 years?
9: If you and your father had made any trouble for Metsos, you'd both have been shot long ago.
11: But even so, my father was shot.
9: It wasn't planned that way.
11: What?
9: I know it wasn't. But this isn't the time to go into that. Tell me, what's happened?
11: Oh, yes. Well, I know now why you're here.
9: I see.
11: Metzo sent for me to give me instructions about the ceremony tomorrow.
9: Your turn will come, Nicholas.
11: Go on. Well, Dimitri came in. He had a letter in his hand, and the moment Metzo saw it, he went absolutely white with rage.
9: I can imagine.
11: You know whom the letter was from?
9: All but his name. Go on, Nicholas.
11: Metzo sent me away again as if I were a schoolboy. I went out by the garden door.
9: I hope you listened outside.
11: It wasn't hard to hear them. Metsos was shouting.
9: What did they say?
11: Metsos ordered Dimitri to leave the country on the next train, or be forcibly deported.
9: When thieves fall out. Dimitri refused to go, of course.
11: Oh, yes. He said it was Metsos who'd have to go. Both of them kept referring to the man who'd written the letter.
9: Who was it? What's his name?
11: And they didn't mention that.
9: Neshtar.
11: Mr. Chandler, is it the man you spoke about to my father?
9: Yes, it is. Well, if Dimitri and Metzos have come to an open break...
11: But Dimitri's going to drop out of sight for a time. He told me so later at home.
9: He told you?
11: He knows I hate Metzos. But he's determined to kill you, Mr. Chandler. There was something about you in that letter.
9: Did Dimitri say so?
11: Yes, he did. Metzos wouldn't listen. He was livid.
9: I told you he was a badly frightened man.
11: Perhaps. But Dimitri will stop at nothing.
9: I know that. I'll deal with Dimitri when I come back.
11: Mr. Chandler... You mustn't go to the Mountain of the Scimitar.
9: Dimitri has nothing to do with the mountain gypsies.
11: You can't be sure.
9: I am. Now, you'd better start back. You have a long ride ahead of you.
11: Won't you wait here another day? I could go to the mountain with you, sir.
9: No, Nicholas. Your life's much too valuable to your country.
11: Mr. Chandler.
9: You'll know what I mean. Quite soon, I hope. Thanks so much for coming to tell me all this. Especially at such a time.
11: My people and I are in your debt, sir.
9: Not yet. I'll walk a little way down the trail with you.
11: Thank you. And when you come back, will you explain why I couldn't stay?
9: They'll understand.
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29: So black beyond the firelight, like a curtain.
30: I don't see Uncle Frank at all. Where do you suppose he went?
31: Lupu saw as a goat because Uncle Frank made him miss that guy. Boy, can he pitch that knife.
29: Oh, Bob, you fiend. Anyway, Uncle Frank knew who the man was. Why don't you go over to Blanca's wagon? She'll think you don't want her to tell your fortune.
30: Oh, I forgot. Let's do, Bob. Lupu says she can really look into the future.
31: Yeah. Well, she's queen of the May or something around here.
30: Come with us, Mother.
29: No, I'll go and speak to Lupu. Pull me up, Bob. My foot's asleep.
31: Sure. There.
29: Oh,
31: okay?
29: Yes, there. Tell Blanca she can read my palm tomorrow.
30: All right.
31: Look, Babs, Blanca's wagon's all shut up. Maybe she's gone to bed.
30: She said for us to come over after supper. Maybe she pulled the curtain across because she's reading somebody else's hand. Blanca?
32: I'm here, my little love. Come in.
30: My brother, too?
32: Ah, no, if he pleases.
31: Go ahead, Babs.
30: Okay. Oh, Blanca, your wagon's beautiful inside.
32: It is my home. Sit there, my little one.
30: All right.
32: Bon, you sit on the floor, Pete.
31: Okay.
32: Now, give me your hand, my little love. Oh, how can this be?
30: What's the matter, Blanca? What do you see in my hand?
32: It was written that you should come to me. Aye, this is an evil thing.
31: What is?
32: Oh, no. What I will tell you is true. The gypsy knows.
30: Blanca, is it true the gypsies came from Egypt long ago?
32: You are wise, Fleshner. Some gypsies know the ancient secrets. But this is an evil thing I see.
31: What is it?
32: Bon, you are Hereldo's brother. You must guard her well.
31: Huh?
30: From what, Blanca?
32: The moment is coming. Not far away. when the evil power of black magic will descend upon you.
31: Oh! Holy Moses!
32: A man who hates you has called upon the black forces of Mulga. The curse of Mulga is upon you.
30: Do you mean Dimitri? Is he the one who did it?
32: I do not know his name, but listen well. When this comes to you, you will know. You must close your ears. You must not listen.
30: What will happen to me if I do listen, Blanca?
32: You will become a lost one, turning from those who love you to walk the strange, lonely paths of darkness.
30: Oh, it sounds awful. I'm going to tell my uncle. He'll know what to do.
32: Tell him what I have said, but remember, when the dark enchantment comes, if you listen, you will be lost.
31: Blanca, can anybody help you if this curse gets going?
32: Only the one who... Wait!
31: Go on, Blanca, don't stop there. Who can keep you
32: from... Pull back the curtain, Bunny. I will see who has come to the camp.
30: I will. Oh, is he dressed up? Look at those earrings.
0: I will pay for my supper with a song. Pay!
30: I wonder if Uncle Frank's back yet. I'm going to tell him about this right now.
32: Wait. I do not like this man.
31: Do you know him?
32: Listen.

0: soon. You will bring your uncle to me here.
1: I sure will, just as soon as he comes back. Oh, I see him there with Mama Lupu.
2: I'll tell him, Blanca.
0: No, I must speak to him myself. The Romany warning was sung for his ears alone.

0: 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The Romany song was sung by Bill Chapman. 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
1: From November 15th, 1948, we'll have another installment at the same time and day on your local radio station next week. I'm Greg Bell, and earlier we had actor Bob Griffin as a cast member on the Mutual Detective series Let George Do It, while he was also a film performer. For example, Griffin played the police chief in a campy 1957 sci-fi horror film starring a young Michael Landon. Again, you name it. I'll have the answer and then wrap up when radio was right after this break.

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9: From ABC News, I'm Chuck Sievertson. Air attacks against Iran have been underway for a ninth straight night, says the U.S. military. After attending and taking part in the medal awards ceremony at the World Cup Championship in New Jersey, President Trump talked to reporters at Joint Base Andrews, Maryland, repeating what he has said before for weeks.
10: Iran has been very, very badly damaged. They've lost everything almost militarily. They've got very little left. They've got some missiles. They've got some drones. They've got some manufacturing ability, not much.
9: The president then headed back to Washington. Another U.S. casualty in the war, ABC News national correspondent Stephen Portnoy.
11: The death of a service member in northern Iraq is described as the result of a controlled detonation of an unexploded ordnance that was carried by a one-way Iranian attack drone. Another American was wounded in that incident. Separately, CENTCOM says unidentified remains have been located as the military has searched for a missing service member in Jordan, where two others were killed in an Iranian strike on Friday.
9: Oil prices are higher again as the war escalates. U.S. oil is trading at $85, global oil at $91, both up 3%. The national average of a gallon of regular gasoline is $3.96, according to GasBuddy, up 14 cents from last week. If Israeli Prime Minister Benjamin Netanyahu comes to New York City for the UN General Assembly in September, Mayor Zoran Mamdani would like to order his arrest, if it's legal, as a war criminal, he tells the New York Times. There's a warrant issued by the International Criminal Court.
12: That's an active conversation with our legal department in seeing what the prospects are we have here in our municipality. However, what we've seen at the national level is a desire sometimes to write your own laws, to go outside of the bounds of legality. That's not something we have an interest in.
9: Israel has increased its deadly air attacks on Gaza City. It says it's targeting Hamas terrorists. You're listening to ABC News.
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9: Police say 10 people were injured, including the suspected shooter, Saturday night in the Tucson, Arizona Entertainment District. Officer Frank Magus.
15: There's a number of victims who were struck by gunfire. As I understand, many of them were struck in extremities. However, additional responding officers were able to immediately render aid to them using individual first aid kits.
9: He says police body cam footage will help investigators. Spain beat Argentina 1-0 in New Jersey to be 2026 World Cup champs. Reaction in Madrid. Anger over a quality of life issue involving the cost of electricity. ABC's Alex Perchet in Washington.
16: A growing debate over data centers as a number of demonstrations play out across the country, from Atlanta to Berkeley, California.
17: We want to slow down AI data center development. We want to slow down AI in general and stop big tech from infringing on our local communities.
16: The explosion of data center construction projects, the byproduct of the AI and cloud computing boom. That skyrocketing growth also prompting new scrutiny as communities housing these centers say they are bearing new burdens of heightened water and power usage.
9: Among the things that could affect stock prices this week, says ABC's Dave Packer.
18: We'll get weekly initial jobless claims on Thursday, and on Friday, a reading on the health of the nation's manufacturing and services sectors with July PMI data, as well as June new home sales data.
9: Ryan Fox won the British Open golf tournament with a 12-foot birdie putt on the final hole. Chuck Sievertson, ABC News.
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6: I'm Greg Bellew. We open in Dodge City and Gunsmoke, and then later make quite the shift from the Westerns to a comedy musical variety program hosted by future Tony Award winner Abe Burrows. Well, the second longest running scripted dramatic television program in history, trailing only the incredibly prolific animated series The Simpsons, is Gunsmoke, which debuted on TV in 1955, and after 635 episodes, it wrapped up 20 years later in 1975. But if you include radio, there were more than 1,000 Gunsmoke episodes. In this example known as Reward for Matt, lead William Conrad is joined by Jeanette Nolan, Sam Edwards, and Helen Klee. Parley Bear is Chester, Howard McNear is Doc, and Miss Kitty voiced by Georgia Ellis. In a broadcast from April 30th, 1955.
23: Gunsmoke. Around Dodge City and in the territory on West, there's just one way to handle the killers and the spoilers, and that's with a U.S. Marshal and the smell of gun smoke.

0: Gunsmoke, starring William Conrad. The transcribed story of the violence that moved west with young America. And the story of a man who moved with it.
1: I'm that man. Matt Dillon, United States Marshal. The first man they look for and the last they want to meet. It's a chancy job, and it makes a man watchful and a little lonely.

0: Hey, Doc.
1: Oh, hello, Chester.
0: Come on over and sit down.
1: Well, I guess it won't hurt for a minute or two just to sit here.
0: Oh, might as well be sitting out here on the street as loafing around your office.
1: That's a loafing.
0: Oh,
1: say,
0: now,
1: if
0: wait
1: I could
0: a minute.
1: Tell you
0: I didn't mean nothing, Doc. I wasn't even thinking.
1: Well, I can believe that. What's bothering you, Chester?
0: Mr. Dillon.
1: What?
0: I'm kind of worried about him, Doc.
1: You are? Why?
0: Well, look, here it is near dark and he ain't showed up yet. I don't even know where he is.
1: Well, I think Matt can take care of himself, Chester.
0: Sure, but usually he leaves a note or something, Doc.
1: Well, a man doesn't have to do things the same way all the time.
0: I know
1: now,
0: that.
1: Now, for instance, it's like Mrs. Hull the other day. She came to ask me how to get her baby to sleep at night. Now, for example, what would you have told her?
0: Oh, no.
1: Now, you think. You just think now, Chester. After all, you were a baby once. How'd your mother get you to sleep?
0: She didn't have no trouble.
1: Well, the usual way is to rock the baby. But you know what I told Mrs. Hull to do?
0: Doc, I really ain't interested.
1: Well, you're going to hear it anyway. I told her to take the baby and smear its little fingers with thick molasses.
0: What?
1: Yes, and then I told her to give it a half a dozen chicken feathers.
0: What for?
1: Well, I figured he'd pluck the feathers from hand to hand until he fell asleep. And then if it woke up again, all she had to do was to give it some more molasses and feathers.
0: Well, seems to me that only make the little baby mad.
1: Oh, man, that shows how much you know about babies, Chester.
0: Oh, my goodness gracious. Can't we talk about something else, Doc?
1: So you start something.
0: Hey, wait a minute. There's Mr. Dillon.
1: Where?
0: Riding up the street there, leading that horse with a pack on it.
1: Oh, yes.
0: Doc, look.
1: What?
0: That ain't no pack he's got tied on that horse.
1: No. No, that isn't.
0: That's a man. A dead one.
1: Yes.
0: Who do you suppose it is?
1: Well, I don't know.
0: Hi, Mr. Dillon.
2: Hello, Chester. Doc.
1: Hello, man.
0: Who you got there?
2: Mel Hornby.
0: Mel Hornby?
2: I went out to ask him some questions about that sodbuster that got murdered last month.
0: Oh, Jake Reeves?
2: Yeah. But Hornby took offense, and he tried to kill me.
1: Well, you think he had something to do with the Reeves murder, man?
2: He did it, Doc. He admitted it just before he died.
0: A big rancher like old Mel Hornby killing a poor, half-starved little homesteader?
2: Yeah, they had an argument about something, and Hornby's temper got the best of him. The way it did today.
1: But how come you brought the body to Dodge, Matt? I should think Mrs. Hornby would want him out there.
2: I didn't find him at home, Doc. He was way out on the prairie handling some stock. I'll get a wagon in the morning and take him back.
1: Take him? Oh, I don't envy you. Oh, Mrs. Hornby's a pretty mean woman.
2: Yeah, I know.
1: You better let Chester do that. She can't blame him for anything.
2: No. I'll do it, Doc. I killed him.

0: Morning, Mr. Dillon.
1: Morning, Joseph.
0: I hired a team and wagon for you. It's standing outside.
1: No, thanks.
0: Near 10 o'clock already?
1: Yeah, well, I'll get started here.
2: There you are, Marshal.
1: Miss Hornby?
2: Where's my husband? You got him here?
1: Won't you sit down, ma'am?
2: I've been sitting down since dawn on a saddle. My husband didn't come home last night, and I figured it had something to do with you. You found him, didn't you?
1: Yes, ma'am, I found him.
2: Well, where is he? Got him in jail on some fool charge? I want to know what's going on, Marshal. I should have made you tell me when you come by.
1: Miss Hornby, your husband's dead.
2: What?
1: He tried to kill me.
2: You shot him?
1: I had to.
2: You killed my husband?
1: I wanted to talk to him about Jake Reeves. But as soon as I mentioned Reeves' name, he went for his gun. I'm sorry it happened that way, ma'am.
2: I don't believe you. Why would he do that? What did he care about Jake Reeves?
1: He killed him, Miss Hornby. I didn't know that, but he admitted it before he died.
2: Is that true?
1: Yes, and that's true.
2: Well, he should have had a trial. He'd have got off. Who cares about a man like Reeves? You murdered my husband, Marshal. He didn't have a chance against you.
1: He had a gun and he tried to kill me with it, ma'am.
2: Too bad he didn't. But you're going to die anyway, Marshal.
1: What?
2: I said you're going to die. I've got money. I'm going to hire you killed.
1: Now, wait a minute, ma'am.
2: $1,000, that ought to do it, and you can't stop me. There ain't a thing in the world you can do about it.
1: All right. All right. Who are you going to hire?
2: Oh, so you can be watching for him or maybe go right out after him? No. Ain't going to work that way, Marshal. It ain't one man I'm going to hire. It's a whole army of men. You won't have a chance any more than my husband did. Now, where's his body? I'm going to get him buried and then go to work on getting you killed.

0: More coffee, Mac?
1: No thanks, Kitty. I think I've had enough. Hey, that was a good dinner, wasn't it?
0: Matt, you're awful calm for a man who's been threatened the way you have.
1: Miss Hornby?
0: Don't you think she meant what she said yesterday?
1: Well, I don't know where she's going to hire an army for $1,000. But I suppose it is some kind of a compliment. If she thinks that I'm that hard to kill.
0: Well, you're not taking this very serious, Matt.
1: Now, there's nothing I can do, Kitty, until I find out what she's up to.
0: Well, maybe she's just crazy. She sure sounds like it.
1: Yeah, maybe.
0: Where'd she bury him, Matt? She take him back to the ranch?
1: No. No, she buried him up on Boot Hill.
0: Boot Hill?
1: She said if that's the way he got killed, that's the place he was going to get buried.
0: Sounds like she was mad at him.
1: I think it was shame, Kitty. She wasn't very proud of her husband getting shot down like an ordinary lawbreaker.
0: That's a pretty easy word for a murderer.
1: I don't think his killing Jake Reeves meant a thing to her, Kitty. Why, he might as well have shot a horse for all she cared.
0: All she cares about herself.
2: Mr. Dillon? Hello, Miss Kitty.
0: Hello, Chester. Sit down and have some coffee.
2: All set, but there ain't no time for no coffee.
1: Now, what's that poster you got, Chester?
2: That's what I come to find you about, Mr. Dillon. I tore this poster off the board down at the depot.
1: Uh-huh.
2: But there's more of them. The fellow there told me she's putting them up all over Dodge.
1: What?
2: Here, you read it.
1: $1,000 reward to the first man that can prove Matt Dillon is dead. He doesn't have to prove anything else. Money is in safe at Dodge House and will be paid in cash immediately. Signed, Mrs. Mel Hornby.
0: Matt, she can't get by with that. You can put her in jail.
2: You sure can. And I'll go around and tear down the rest of them posters, Mr.
1: No. No, Chester, too many people have read them by now. And some of them are probably already thinking about it.
0: Then put her in jail till she takes it back, Matt. Make her print up some more saying it isn't true.
1: You think she'd do that, Kitty? Miss Hornby?
0: Matt, you're going to have every greedy bum in Dodge out trying to ambush you.
1: Yeah. Yeah, Kitty. A whole army of them. I spent the next couple of days looking over one shoulder everywhere I went, sitting with my back to the wall, keeping away from windows. And come evenings, I tried to get set somewhere before it got dark so I wouldn't have to walk past alleyways or through patches of light on the street. Strings a man tight living that way. Too tight. I found that out one afternoon when Chester and I were sitting on the porch in front of the office.
2: I locked the door out back, Mr. Dillon. At least ain't nobody gonna come up on you that way.
1: Oh, good, Chester.
2: Wouldn't you be better off sitting inside?
1: Out here, I can see what's going on.
2: You couldn't see a man with a rifle if he was hid out in one of them buildings across the street.
1: No, and I can't dig a hole and hide in it either.
2: No, sir. Look yonder at that fool kid. He's gonna run somebody down riding that way.
1: And he's trying to ride like an Indian. Look how low he's bent.
2: Hey, he's got a gun in his hand.
1: Hey, Doc Chester!
2: Mr. Dillon, you hurt Mr. Dillon?
1: No, he missed me. But he was shooting mighty close.
2: Well, you got him.
1: Yeah, I got him.
2: That kid must be crazy. Riding by like that and trying to shoot you?
1: Yeah.
2: Say, you don't suppose...
1: I don't know, Chester. He's still alive. I'll carry him up to Doc's. You take care of his horse, huh?
2: Yes, sir. My, he's awful young, ain't he?
1: Yeah. He's awful young.
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1: How is he, Doc?
15: Come on in, man. He's conscious now, but I don't know how long it'll last.
1: Is he gonna die?
15: You better hurry if you want to talk to him, man.
1: No. Okay. How you feeling, son?
16: Bad. Real bad, Marshal.
1: Doc will take good care of you. Who are you? What's your name?
16: Can't tell you my name.
1: Well, why not?
16: My name don't matter.
1: All right. But you tried to shoot me. Why?
16: Reward. $1,000. We needed that money. We needed it bad.

0: It's not your fault, Matt.
1: I killed him.
0: Now, Matt.
1: I'm going over to the Dodge House, Doc.
0: Mrs. Hornby?
2: Yeah.

0: Oh, it's you. I thought it was somebody come for the money.
1: Somebody almost dead, Miss Hornby.
0: That so?
1: I killed him.
0: You kill a lot of people, don't you, Marshal?
1: When I have to.
0: Well, maybe the next one will get you.
1: Maybe.
0: What'd you come to see me for?
1: I thought maybe I could get you to change your mind.
0: What's the matter, Marshal? Getting scared?
1: Well, I don't enjoy knowing somebody might shoot me any minute.
0: Ah.
1: But I don't like the idea that I might have to shoot somebody any minute either.
0: Well, shouldn't bother a man like you.
1: I told you your husband tried to kill me. Don't you understand that?
0: I don't care about understanding it.
1: You know who you hired this afternoon?
0: It don't matter. Except I wish he'd been a better gunman.
1: He wasn't a man, Mrs. Hornby. He was a boy. 15. He was poor. He needed the money for somebody else. I don't even know his name.
0: I thought you killed him. How do you know he did it for the money?
1: He didn't die right off.
0: Oh.
1: Well, how does it make you feel, Miss Hornby?
0: The next one won't be a boy, Marshal. Or the one after that.
1: Miss Hornby.
0: What?
1: You're a terrible, selfish old woman.

0: That night, a drunk staggered up to me on the street. He had a gun in his hand, but I buffaloed him before he could use it, and I threw him in jail. Later, about midnight, it was different. A mule skinner tried to shoot me from behind a water barrel. His first shot missed, and a second later, he discovered his mistake. The barrel was empty, and he died there. And nobody else seemed willing to take a chance. At least that night. The next day, about noon, Chester and I were on our way to Delmonico's when we saw Ms. Hornby coming up Front Street.
1: She's looking right at you, Mr. Dillon.
0: Yeah, she's probably going to complain about how I treat her hired hands.
1: Too bad she's a woman, ain't it?
0: Things would be a lot different if she wasn't, Chester.
1: Maybe she's thought it over. Maybe she's going to change her mind.
0: It'll take more than a couple of killings for that.
1: She don't seem to care at all that her husband murdered poor old Jake Reeves. My, if she ain't the one meanest looking woman, she's waiting for it. Oh, Miss Hornby.
2: I want to talk to you, Marshal.
0: All right, ma'am.
2: I hear you killed another man last night.
0: The first of your men I killed was a boy, Miss Hornby.
2: Still harping on that?
0: Doesn't bother you at all, does it?
2: He was a fool to try it.
0: That money meant a lot to him.
2: Find out who he was?
0: No.
2: Well, it don't matter.
0: No, not to you.
2: Marshal, I'll make you a deal.
0: A deal?
2: That's what I said. I'll withdraw the reward if you get out of Dodge. Leave the country and don't ever come back.
0: Why?
2: It's my business. Why?
0: It's beginning to bother you, all the blood that's being spilled
2: out. Never mind that. You're going to do it?
0: You know, Miss Hornby, you have...

0: thought straight since your husband got shot.
1: Got shot by you?
0: By me.
1: What's your answer, Marshal?
2: Miss Hornby, I hate killing. I hate it as much as you hated losing your husband. But I'm not leaving.
1: You sure, Marshal?
2: I'm sure.
3: Mister?
4: Who's that?
0: Let's see what she wants, Chester.
4: Yes, sir. I'm coming, lady.
1: You'll just kill more men if you stay here. Till one of them gets you.
0: You're the only one who can stop that, Miss Hornby.
1: Well, I ain't gonna stop it. And some man that knows what he's doing will be along soon. Maybe today, Marshal.
0: You're not helping anybody this way.
4: Mr. Dillon?
0: Yeah.
4: This lady's looking for you. She drove that wagon all the way to town to find you. Near 20 miles, she said.
0: Oh, is that so? Well, what can I do for you, ma'am?
3: I don't want to bother you if you're busy, Marshal.
0: No, it's all right.
3: I'm looking for my boy.
0: Your boy?
3: He's going to get himself in trouble lest I stop him. Bad trouble, I know it.
0: Oh? What's he planning to do, ma'am?
3: Well, I'm ashamed to tell you this, Marshal, but he took his gun when he left home yesterday.
0: So?
3: There'd been talk about that $1,000 reward for you, Marshal.
0: How old was your boy, ma'am?
3: Going on 15. He doesn't know what he's doing. I gotta find him and stop him, Marshal. He's only doing it because we're about to starve out there. Him and me and my little girl.
0: Ma'am,
3: wait, Marshal. You gotta understand the boy first. Why he's doing it.
0: All right. Why?
3: My husband got killed a month ago. Shot. And since then, we've been near starving to death. The boy tried, but we ain't been making it.
1: Excuse me, ma'am. I want to ask you something.
3: Why, sure.
1: What's your name?
3: Mrs. Reeves. My husband was Jake Reeves. Did you know him?
1: No. No, I didn't. But my husband, he knew him. Didn't he, Marshal?
3: He did.
0: That's what he told me.
3: Well, what's your name?
1: Never mind my name right now, Mrs. Reeves.
3: I don't understand.
1: Marshal.
0: Yes, ma'am.
1: You were right about me being a terrible, selfish old woman. But would you do something for me?
0: I think so.
1: There'll be an envelope at the Dodge House. It'll be in your name. You know what to do with it.
0: Yes, ma'am, I think I know.
1: I'm going home now. Goodbye, Mrs. Reeves.
3: Goodbye. I don't understand what she was saying, Marshal.
0: Miss Reeves, you want to come to my office and I'll try to explain it to you. I'll try to explain a lot of things to you.

0: 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Sound patterns by Tom Hanley and Bill Jane. Featured in the cast were Jeanette Nolan, Sam Edwards, and Helen Klee. Harley Bear is Chester, Howard McNair is Doc, and Georgia Ellis is Kitty.
1: Reward for Matt from April 30th, 1955. Gunsmoke's 20-year television run began the following September, of course with a whole different primary cast. 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I'm Greg Bell, and next on Win Radio was quite a change of pace, as future multiple Tony Award winner A. Burroughs heads up his very own musical comedy variety show, which begins right after this.
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12: Hello, I'm Burroughs, like he said. A. Burroughs, Hollywood answer to Margaret Truman. You know, Miss Truman's at the Bowl tonight, and I'm rooting for her. I'm glad she came to Hollywood. I really am. It's such a pleasure to have somebody here from Washington who ain't on an investigation. Tonight, we're going to have a guest type star. The great songwriter, Frank Lesser. You see, I decided we could use a guest star this week. It gets kind of lonesome around here. But I felt the guest had to be someone with talent. Talent was the first consideration. I was offered such people as Cary Grant, Spencer Tracy, Lana Turner, James Mason. But I chose Frank Lesser. And why? Because he'll work for nothing? No. But because he's got talent besides. Well, I got a new type song for you tonight. It's what you call a torch type love song. So many of the popular songs are torch songs. You know the kind I mean. They're songs of grief, yearning, agony, and it seems to me relief. They're called torch songs because when a fella's girl has jilted him, he's said to be carrying a torch. Why a torch, I don't know. Unless it's because when the girl is finally through with the guy, he can't afford electricity. Anyway, this torch song of mine is the sophisticated type. And like so many sophisticated songs, slightly illiterate. It's about a fellow who sees his old love in a cafe. Like this. I saw you in love was dead. Darling mine, you looked well fed. Why shouldn't you look well fed? Cause you ate up a hunk of my heart. Your ruby lips, they looked so red. I saw you and my soul bled. Why shouldn't my poor soul bled? Cause you ate up a hunk of my heart. Now that our love is over, I'd like to ask one question. How could you do such a thing to me without you getting indigestion? Your waiter bowed, a steak he said. You just smiled, ha-ha, and shook your head. Why shouldn't you shook your head? Cause you ate up a hunk of my heart. I think that song could be improved with a little Worcestershire sauce. Well, I think it's time now to introduce our guest. And I'm going to try to bring him on in a calm, quiet, dignified manner. Around here, we're not going to have any of that stuff where Frank steps up to the mic and I say, "Why, it's Frank Lesser!" Just as though we hadn't spent the whole day together. I'm sure you all know Frank Lesser's songs. I've got copies of them here. Bloop Bleep, Praise the Lord, The Songs from the Perils of Pauline, Jingle Jangle, Moon of Manicura. Moon of Manicura? Did Lesser write that? Well, well, what do you know? Who would have thought Frank Lesser ever laid a South Seas type egg? Well, let's not mention it around. He might be sensitive. Well, Frank also wrote Two Sleepy People, Roger Young.
6: Hey, and Harold, this is only a 15-minute program.
12: Why, it's Frank Lesser! Hiya, Frank.
6: Hiya, Abe.
12: You're not nervous or anything. There's nothing to be scared of, you know.
6: I don't know. You know, somehow it seems to me that for a songwriter, the Abe Burrows Show isn't exactly a safety zone.
12: Ah, it's a friendly face, Frank. Frank, friendly place, Frank.
6: Place, yeah.
12: So what if you are a songwriter? So what if you are a songwriter? Nobody's perfect.
6: It's nice to meet a tolerant man.
12: Sure. Around here, we don't insult people like they do on other shows. Especially talented people. After all, a guy who wrote Praise the Lord, Moon of Manicura.
6: What was that?
12: I said you wrote Moon of Manicura.
6: Thought you weren't going to insult me.
12: I don't feel bad, Frank. Every songwriter has one he'd rather forget. Irving Berlin once wrote a song that started out, Cuddle and squeeze me, honey, and take me up to Cupid's door. Lead me out upon the ocean called the lovable sea. Fry each kiss in honey and present it to me. Berlin really did that.
6: He really did that. Huh?
12: Yeah. And another songwriter once did a thing called A Hot Dog, Mustard, and You, Bow Wow.
6: Well, Moon of Manicura isn't really a bad song. It's just a little, you know, sentimental.
12: Look, I like Moon of Manicura. I like the way it starts. I like that. I like the way it goes. Moon of Manicura fills the nights with magic Polynesian charms.
6: Burrows, listen.
12: I like that. I really do. Magic Polynesian charms. Sounds like one of those ads in the Los Angeles papers. 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
6: Now look, Abe, maybe you're not a lover of the South Seas, but you see, this song was written by Al Newman and myself for a picture called Hurricane.
13: Oh, Hurricane, huh?
6: Yeah, and frankly, the moon song represents a sort of victory for us. You know, the producer wanted us to do a song called Oh, Hurry, Mr. Hurricane, and Blow My Lover Back to Me.
13: I see what you mean. Writing songs for pictures is a special problem. I tried to sell one to MGM and they turned me down. It was a nice number, too. It was called If Lassie Can Hurry Cheap Every Day, Why Haven't I Heard From You?
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12: Well, Frank, I guess we spent enough time on your old stuff.
6: Now you're talking.
12: Yeah. Yeah, let's get to your new thing. Milton DeLug and his half an octet here are all set with an arrangement of that new Bloop Bleep song of yours. And it's in your key, so you might as well sing along. Ladies and gentlemen, Frank Lesser singing his own Bloop Bleep.

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I guess I never should have ordered clam soup. Bloop. Bleep. 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I wonder where to go to buy a car cheap. Bleep. Bloop. 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What is it with the babe next door? 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What mad kind of thrill do I find looking at her walking, just walking by? 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Bloop. 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

0: That's wonderful. That's nice, Frank. Really, really, really good. I like it.
1: Well, thanks, Abe. I kind of like it myself.
0: It's even better than Mona Manicura. No kidding. You know, that's the first time I've ever heard you do Bloop in person. Of course, I hear a record of it all the time on a disc jockey show.
1: Hey, you a disc jockey fan?
0: But devout. I love those guys. They're so smooth, the way they ad-lib with no script or nothing, hardly. I'd like to try doing that, you know?
1: Well, I don't quite see
0: you. Oh, I bet I could do it, Frank.
1: Yeah?
0: Here, I'll show you. Let's make out like I'm one of those smooth-talking, ad-libbing record whirlers. And I'm interviewing you like I've heard a lot of those guys do. See, I come on something like this. Good evening, ladies and gentlemen. This is Abe Burrows and his lattice spinning program. Listen to Burrows and sing away your sorrows. Tonight we have a visitor to which we are honored by. He is that well-known songwriter of which many hits have been the writer of. His name is Frank Lesser, and he's right here beside me. Hello there, Frank Lesser.
1: Hello, Abe.
0: Attaboy! Well, Sir Frank, it's sure glad to see you.
1: I'm glad to be here, Abe.
0: Yes, sir. Yes, sir.
1: You said it.
0: Well, Frank, tell us about yourself. How did you get into this song writing business?
1: Well, Abe,
0: excuse me, Frank, time to read an announcement. Folks, this quarter hour comes to you through the courtesy of the Stingy Cutthroat Drugstores. This week only, the Stingy Cutthroat Drugstores have a special on the new improved Buzzo Electric Razor. Now, there are many electric razors with two heads, three, four, and even five shaving heads. But the Buzzo has gone beyond that. The new improved Buzzo Electric Razor has five heads and two arms. Special this week only. And now back to,
1: Frank Lesser.
0: That's right, that's right. Well, Frankie boy, this Bloop Bleep song of yours sure shows that you're a man of many faucets. Ha ha. Yes, sir. Yes, sir. And I feel that I can safely confident to say that this Bloop Bleep song of yours, which you have written it, will certainly turn out to be,
1: I think it will, too.
0: Yes, sir.
1: Yeah.
0: Well, Frankie, but seriously, how do you go about writing a song? What I mean is, do you get the idea first and then write the words and then, or do you write the song and then get the idea, or do you?
1: Well, Abe, I'll tell you, the way I like to do
0: it. Well, our time's about up, and thank you, Frank Lesser. Good luck, and many of them. Well, Frankie, how was it? What kind of disc jockey you think I'd make?
1: Well, I'll tell you.
0: I'd have fun, Frank. Got a lot of songwriters to be my guest.
1: Oh, wait a minute. There's where you'd have trouble. As a matter of fact, I came down here tonight with a message from my fellow songwriters.
0: Huh?
1: Abe, the Songwriters Protective Association has asked me to convey the following resolution to you, to wit. Abe Burrows, be it resolved that we hope you choke.
0: But, Frank, you fellas are wrong. Gee, I like songwriters, and I like their songs. I think they're great.
1: Well, we songwriters want you to prove it.
0: How?
1: By actually singing a popular song.
0: I'd rather die. Well, tell you what, I'll do it. How about you letting me do one of your songs?
1: I'd rather die.
0: Oh, Frank, come on. I know. Let's do Tallahassee, your southern type song. I'll do it with a real dulcet southern accent.
1: Now,
0: you do it with me. Come
1: now
0: on.
1: Now we'll both die.
0: Ah, Guilty. Let's have Tallahassee.
1: When you see land
0: out of the window of a train,
1: kind of green and grassy,
0: how in the world can you complain?
1: Beneath the moon,
0: you ought to see the way it shines,
1: right beyond compare.
0: The way it shines upon the pines when
1: you hear blue jays chirping high and sassy. Catch one sniff of southern cooking, hanging on the even air.
0: Supper's waiting on the table.
1: And you see folks
0: having their

0: And the porter, you're the lead. Get off that train. Sit down and rest your chest, and you're in Manacora.
1: The capital city of Florida? It's the Southland at its best.
0: What they say at its very best. No. Thank you. Thank you, Frank. That was a privilege. See you all next week. Good night, Frank.
1: Good night, Abe.
0: Good night, everyone.
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0: No, do stop scraping on that violin of yours, Holmes. I'm trying to tell you about this poor chap's delusions.
1: I assure you, Watson, you've been receiving my closest attention. So your friend Mr. Burley suspects his son's half-caste wife. Go on.
0: Well, that's all there is to it. I promised him that I'd tell you his story, although obviously the poor man is the victim of a persecution phobia.
1: I wonder, Watson. I wonder.
0: Oh, now, really, Holmes.
1: There are certain definite points of interest. That description of the ghost, for instance. Tall, very thin, high forehead, with a constant oscillation of his head in a reptilian manner. Who does that remind you of, Watson?
0: Remind me? Oh, I don't know.
1: Could it be anyone but our friend Moriarty?
0: Good heavens, you're right.
1: And a library of the nature that you describe might well contain treasures worthy of the professor's highly selective interests. I tell you, Watson, it sounds precisely like Moriarty. The inspection of the library in his ghostly guise, followed by the realization that if he's to secure without suspicion the treasures he covets, their owner's death is necessary. Come, come, Watson. Stop lounging in your chair.
0: Oh, but where are we off to?
1: Mr. Burley said he was returning to an ancestral home at the seaside in Cornwall.
0: Yes?
1: We shall join him there. It's been too long since I've crossed swords with such a masterly adversary as Professor Moriarty.

0: bushes. I might as well try to hurry through a bramble hedge.
1: I only pray we catch up to him in time.
0: What was all that about Hamlet, Holmes?
1: Only that there is indeed a treasure here, Watson, and one fully worthy of Professor Moriarty's distinguished attention.
0: Treasure? What sort?
1: From Stephen's unseeing description, I deduce that the Burley Library must contain the Hamlet.
0: The Hamlet? What's that?
1: The original play ascribed to Thomas Kyd, upon which Shakespeare based his version. Not a single copy is known to exist in the entire world, Watson. It would be absolutely priceless.
0: Good gracious me. I say, Holmes, look. Up there ahead. I just caught a glimpse of a man's back beyond those trees. It must be Burley.
1: Good. Mr. Burley. Mr. Burley!
0: The wind's blowing towards us. He can't hear you.
1: Hurry up, Watson.
0: We catch him beyond that bend in the path. He's just... Great heavens! How appalling! Why, the man's literally blown to bits.
1: As I feared, Watson, we were just too late.
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14: Now, Dr. Watson, what happened when you and Sherlock Holmes found that Mr. Burley had been the victim of an explosion on those Cornish cliffs?
0: Holmes sent me back to the house. As soon as I had reported what had happened, I hurried back to the cliffs where I found Holmes standing lost in meditation, his tall, gaunt form silhouetted against the sea. Holmes, I've sent a...

0: If you don't mind, Mr. Holmes, I'll conduct my questioning in my own way.
1: Not at all, Superintendent.
2: A rude fellow.
0: Now, Mrs. Burley, it'll be a lot better for you if you help me instead of hindering me.
3: I've been trying to answer your question, Superintendent. All only a fool could fail to see where they're leading.
1: Now, Lila, the superintendent's only trying to find out the truth.
3: Very well. I'm innocent. And if all you want is the truth, you shall have it. I hated my father-in-law, and he hated me.
1: Lila, don't say any more.
3: And that isn't all. All the gossip you picked up from the servants this afternoon is true, Superintendent. My husband and I quarreled this morning. Quarreled bitterly. Stephen talked of divorce. His father's constant pressure has made him so confused that he no longer knows his own mind.
1: That's not true, Lila. I still love you.
3: So if that's what you wanted to know, Superintendent. Yes. I'm glad he's dead. I hated him. I hated him.
0: I think that'll be quite enough, Mrs. Burley. I shall have to take you with me to the chief constable. The charge is murder.
1: Oh, you're crazy, Maddox. My wife didn't kill my father. The fact that she's told you all these things should be proof enough.
0: I'm sorry, Mr. Burley. I've got to do my duty as I see it. Come along, Mrs. Burley.
3: Very well. I'm ready.
1: I'll come along with you, my dear.
3: No, darling. Stay here and help Mr. Holmes in any way you can. That's the best way for you to help me.
2: She's quite right, my boy.
0: Now, come along, Mrs. Burley.
1: Mr. Holmes, I'll offer you any sum you wish to clear my wife.
4: Your father was my client. I already have a duty to find his murderer.
1: And you think that Lila...
4: I think the superintendent would have arrested her twice as quickly if he had known of the other possible motive. That in revenge she had conspired with Professor Moriarty against your father.
1: And you're leaving? You won't help me?
4: There are loose ends to clear up, Mr. Burley. I must send Dr. Watson on an errand. As for myself, my first objective is to inspect the famous Burley Library.

0: Here, Watson. Hold that lantern over my shoulder, close to the ground. This moonlight isn't quite strong enough to... Ah, that settles it.
1: What is it?
0: This overturned pebble. See? The underside is still moist and discolored. Someone has been here very recently.
2: I must say, Mr. Holmes, I don't believe there's another man on earth who could have brought us to this spot in the dark. By these minute indications you've discovered...
0: Quite elementary, my dear Mr. Burley. At all events, our tracking's at an end. This path seems to lead right down the face of the cliff.
1: If you call it a path, where the devil does it lead to?
0: If you look over the edge of the cliff...
1: Over here?
0: Careful. It's a 200-foot drop to those rocks below. You see a dark opening some 40 or 50 feet down?
2: One of the caves.
0: Precisely. And except for this extremely precipitous and presumably unknown path, a cave completely hidden and inaccessible save from below by way of the water. Come on.
1: Dark in here. Look out, it's very slippery. Careful, Holmes.
2: Look out for loose rocks.
1: Oh, blasted. I nearly ripped my ankle.
0: Look out, that boat is loose.
1: Good heavens, I just missed me.
0: What price the brisk sea breezes now, Watson?
1: I wish we were back in Baker Street.
0: There. The worst bit's over. Here's the cave.
1: It's larger than it seemed from above.
0: Hold that lantern high above your head, Mr. Burley. This cave extends back quite a distance, apparently. Ah, there's something white beside those rocks.

0: Expense account submitted by Special Investigator Johnny Dollar, location New York City, to the Universal Adjustment Bureau, Hartford, Connecticut. Following is an accounting of expenses during my investigation of the matter of the medium. Well done. Expense account item 18, 10 cents, phone call to Carol Sharp. Item 19, 10 cents, phone call to Sergeant Randy Singer.
1: Hey, I thought you were coming down here to headquarters this a.m. It's nearly 10 o'clock.
0: As soon as I've had some breakfast, your lab get those films developed for me?
1: They're working on them right now.
0: And did you put a tail on David Sharp?
1: Carol's brother? Yeah. I suppose you know he was over there in the neighborhood of that seance over in Jersey last night.
0: I would have bet on it.
1: Didn't you see him there?
0: No.
1: Well, that's funny.
0: Just keep that tail on him. See you later. Item 20, 1070, long-distance call to the city editor of the Mauchunk, Pennsylvania Herald-Express. For a full half hour, I asked him questions about the Sharp family, about one member of the family in particular. Then, item 21, 585, breakfast for Carol and myself in the coffee shop at the Swank Bell Towers.
2: You must have been impressed, Johnny. You're so quiet. Would you like to see Madame Morgana Morgana again tonight? Johnny?
0: Carol, I think we'll see her today.
2: Oh, but she couldn't. She always says it takes a full day to recover from the shock and strain of a seance. She goes into a deep trance, you know, in order to make the spirits move those little trumpets about and speak through them.
0: Listen, Carol.
2: Yes?
0: You have a brother, David.
2: Oh, David.
0: Why do you say it that way?
2: He's not really a brother. He was just sort of taken in by mother when his parents died. I'd rather not speak of him, Johnny.
0: The black sheep of the family, huh?
2: Mother insisted on taking care of him. He was only 12 or 13. I'd forgotten. Father didn't want to, but he permitted it.
0: Why didn't he want to?
2: Because David's father had been a criminal, and his father before him, even David's mother was... And my father was afraid.
0: Yeah, but blood would tell.
2: Yes.
0: Your father left money to him, along with the rest of you.
2: Yes, he did. But not as much. And David has resented that. But no matter how much he had, he wouldn't have enough. The sports cars, the fast company. Johnny, how did you know about
0: that? Listen, Carol, I'm an insurance investigator.
2: What?
0: I came down here to look into this matter of your wanting to change the beneficiaries of your policy to cut off your mother and brothers in favor of this medium and Tony Ricardo.
2: Johnny, I hate you for this. Why didn't you...
0: I didn't dare let you know until I found out a few things.
2: This is the most...
0: And I think I have, including the fact that Madame Morgana Morgana, who persuaded you to make the change, is nothing but a clever fraud.
2: No, that isn't true.
0: And I'll prove it to you, if you'll call your boyfriend, Tony Ricardo.
2: Tony?
0: Take him down to the 18th Precinct Police Station, where I'll be waiting for you.
2: But Tony hasn't... You think because his father was a kind of gangster years ago...
0: In Tony's case, I hope blood won't tell. 18th Precinct, both of you.
2: All right, Johnny, we will be there.
3: There you are, Johnny. A picture took last night.
0: Oh, thanks, Randy.
3: Hey, why did you ever get the idea of using infrared light and infrared film?
0: Anything else, anything that let them know I was taking pictures would have busted up the seance. Hey, look at this one.
3: Yeah, well, I'd like to publish those. Scare a lot of those phony psychics out of business and out of town.
0: Oh, here's the one that I'd
2: like. Oh, Mr. Dollar, we're here.
4: Hi, Dollar.
0: Oh, hello, Tony. Miss Sharp, Mr. Ricardo, this is Sergeant Singer.
2: How do you do?
4: Hi.
2: And now, will you please show us this proof you were talking about?
4: Yes, Dollar. How did you make out, huh?
0: Made out very well, Tony, thanks to a miniature flash camera I had tucked into my pocket last night. I guess you wonder, too, how Madame Morgana Morgana worked her racket.
2: He did not. Tony knows as well as I do that she's completely honest. Like any normal person, he may have questioned the almost miraculous powers of this woman in the beginning. But no trumped-up tricks that you... Where did you get this picture?
0: And look at this one.
2: She's moving that trumpet herself. With a long, kind of extended handle.
0: Extension grip, they call it. She probably hid it in the front of her dress.
2: Oh, no.
4: But... These pictures in that dark room,
5: infrared photography.
2: Maybe she did use one trick. But the voices came from trumpets floating about in the air above our heads.
0: Then look at this one. Taken when your father was supposed to be speaking to you.
2: Oh, no. That little trumpet has a long tube on it.
0: Yep. Extending into that curtain doorway at the end of the room where somebody could whisper through it.
2: Oh, this is terrible. The hundreds, the thousands of dollars I gave her... Believing in her.
0: Yep. I'm afraid you were really took. Here. Here's where my dead brother, Richard, spoke to me.
4: The hanging trumpet is over your head.
0: Yep.
2: But how could she know? I didn't tell her. Oh, yes, you mentioned your brother.
0: A completely non-existent brother, Carol.
2: Oh.
0: Made up. Like the dream of you I told you about.
2: And I believed you, too. But how could she find out all those things about me?
3: Miss Sharp, a couple of nights ago, I took Mr. Dollar to a medium that was a bum compared to this one. She told him all about himself.
0: Have you forgotten what I found out about you and your brothers just in the last 24 hours?
2: Oh, I don't know what to say.
0: Don't try. We've still got to pin this whole thing down. I'm sure this Madame Morgana Morgana wasn't working alone.
2: But who could be?
0: How about it, Tony?
2: No. No, not Tony. Just because his father was... Oh, no, please.
3: Oh, thanks, darling. I got a report here, Johnny. Apparently he's moved again. You guessed right.
0: Yeah. Now we better get going. Can we use a prowl car?
3: No, but we can get an escort as far as the city line.
0: Then come on, all of you.
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0: The cabbie with his accelerator on the floor had a ball trailing our escort across town. And we had to hold him down when we finally reached the Jersey side. Randy Singer obviously had no authority over there, but as it turned out, I'm glad he came. When we pulled up to the home of Madame Morgana Morgana, I couldn't help noticing a Studebaker Golden Hawk sticking out from behind the house with a Pennsylvania license. I wasn't the only one to notice.
2: Johnny, that looks like David's car.
0: I think it is. Come on.
3: Johnny, I'm out of my jurisdiction.
0: Oh, yeah. Maybe you better wait.
3: Yeah, yeah.
2: Oh, Johnny, I knew David was bad, but... Oh, I still can't believe it.
0: I know how you feel, Carol, and I'm sorry.
5: Mr. Dollar...
0: Wait a minute.
2: Johnny, if you do a thing like this...
0: I'm ready for anything, Carol.
5: Look, Mr. Dollar, why don't just you and I go in? If anything happened to Carol, I'd never...
19: Oh, Carol, dear. And Mr. Ricardo and Mr. Dolly.
2: Hello, Madame Morgana.
0: Do you mind if we come in?
19: Why, no. But not for another meeting, of course. The strain of last night's convocation is still with me, I'm afraid.
0: Yeah, maybe you ought to up the price for your next seance. But there ain't going to be no more.
19: Mr. Dollar, I don't understand.
0: Come on, Carol, Tony. We're going to look over that seance room in broad daylight.
19: No, you can't. I won't let you destroy the sanctity of that room.
0: Oh, yes, you will. I'll lay it on the line to you, madam, whatever your name really is. This monkey business of yours has gone far enough. So this is the room.
19: What terrible things you're saying.
0: You take a thing like spiritualism that a lot of honest people believe in and make a dirty racket out of it.
19: Carol, this man is mad. Make him leave this sacred place at once. Carol, what right have you to make such horrible implications?
0: Implications? Those were accusations. Would you like to see how those spirits of yours move trumpets around in the dark?
19: They couldn't be seen.
0: And how those spirit voices suddenly appear out of thin air? Look at these pictures. Oh.
19: How did you get these?
0: I cannot tell a lie. I did it with my little camera. Well?
19: All right. All right, you've exposed me. But there was nothing malicious about it. If you knew the solace, the comfort of mind and spirit these things have brought to the people who come to me.
0: At $100 a crack, sometimes more.
19: Why not? Carol has money. So have the others who come to me.
0: Did you plan to make them all turn their insurance policies over to you? And then contrive to have them suddenly and unexpectedly join their immortal ancestors in the great beyond?
19: No, that wasn't my idea. Oh, I knew something like this might happen.
0: It has happened. Now, where is he?
19: No, I don't know what you're talking about.
0: Your assistant, or colleague in crime would be a better word, who stood inside the curtained door of the seance room and made with the phony voices of the dead, who gave you all the information on Carol, who's probably done a nice little research job on me since my visit last night.
20: Yes, Mr. Dollar.
19: David.
20: I know all about your activity as an insurance investigator and why you're here. But it's not going to do you any good.
0: Oh, put that thing down and give yourself up, David.
4: So you're the one who arranged for me to be a beneficiary of Carol's policy, huh?
20: Stand back.
4: So the suspicion would fall on me when something happened to her?
20: Of course. And give us a chance to clear out. But now it's too late. And now that you've found us out. Well?
19: David, no. The light, somebody turned
20: off. Look out, Bella! Look out!
0: You dirty... Pull a gun on me, will you?
20: Easy, Johnny. Control yourself.
0: I'll knock you... Brandy.
20: You'll just get up off my chair.
4: Here, the lights.
0: But David...
20: When I flicked off the lights, Tony here made a dive for him. Here he is, wrapped up in the corner there.
4: Yeah, I've got his gun.
20: Ooh, well, you got a mean left there, Johnny.
0: Oh, I'm sorry, Randy, but... See, I thought this was out of your jurisdiction.
20: I get curious about comparing your lousy photography with the room itself, Johnny, so I sneaked in the back door. When I saw what was going on, I lost my head, I guess. All right, Dave, up on your feet.
2: Oh, Johnny.
0: Easy, Carol. Better get her out of here, Tony.
4: Yeah, sure.
0: And remember that crack about blood will tell? Well, I think you can prove to her that in your case, at least, whoever said it was all wet. Well, what happens to David Sharp and Madame Morgana Morgana will be up to the courts. It's a cinch she's out of the ghost racket for a while. A long while. And of course, Carol did make a change in her policy to cut off David. Expense account, item 20-something, cab back to New York, hotel bill, and fare back to Hartford, $417.35. Expense account total, $892.90. Oh, and if you don't mind, I'll hang on to that tricky little camera and stuff in case I run into another medium well done. Yours truly, Johnny Dollar.
21: Yours truly, Johnny Dollar, starring Bob Bailey, is transcribed in Hollywood. It is produced and directed by Jack Johnstone, who also wrote this week's story. Heard in our cast were Virginia Gregg, Lawrence Dubkin, Lorene Tuttle, Harry Bartell, Eleanor Audley, Joseph Kearns, Herb Vigran, Junius Matthews, Tony Barrett, and Sam Edwards. Musical supervision by Amerigo Marino. Be sure to join us on Monday night, same time and station, for another exciting story of yours truly, Johnny Dollar. Roy Rowan speaking.

0: I can't go much further.
1: We can't stop. He's close behind us.
0: Is he gaining on us?
1: No, but he's still after us.
0: Oh, please, let's stop and rest.
1: Not yet. I saw headlights up ahead. Maybe there's a road. If we can only make it.
0: Joe, I'm through. I can't go anymore.
1: Nancy, look. Through the trees. The road. Come on. One last sprint. Here it is, Nancy. The road.
0: Oh, thank heavens. I never thought we'd make it. Is he still after us? He's still coming through the woods.
1: I don't know. We'll stop the first car that comes along.
0: No.
1: Oh, now take it easy, baby.
0: I was thinking of that poor girl lying dead on the bridge.
1: And on our wedding night, too. Oh, here comes the car. I'll stop it.
0: It isn't stopping.
1: He went right by.
0: Joe.
1: What?
0: I think I hear something behind us in the woods.
1: Only the wind in the trees.
0: Suppose he should suddenly step out of those woods with his gun.
1: Maybe he gave up. Maybe he went back to take care of that body.
0: Our car is there, Joe. With our marriage license in the glove compartment and the receipt Mrs. Swenson gave us for the cabin.
1: Yeah, he'll know all about us. Who we are, where to find us.
0: We don't know a thing about him. Except his face. The face of a murderer.
1: Come on, Nancy. I think we better start walking. We've got to get to the cabin and phone the police.
0: How much further, Joe?
1: It's just around the bend.
0: Johnny, I'd like to lie down and sleep right here on the road.
1: A fine way to spend a wedding night.
0: Darling, look. We're there. Swenson's cabin.
1: Yeah. They're all dark. Everybody's asleep. We'll have to wake up Mrs. Swenson. Use her phone.
0: Joe.
1: What?
0: Look. In front of our cabin.
1: What? Hey. That's our car.
0: The murderer must have come here by another road to wait for us.
1: I don't see anybody around.
0: Maybe he's in the car.
1: You wait here. I'll go and see.
0: Oh, no, Joe, he'll kill you.
1: Don't worry. We both saw his face. He's got to kill us both. If I go over there alone, he won't shoot until he knows where you are.
0: But I...
1: Now, take it easy. Stay back here in the shadows. It'll be all right. It's okay, Nancy. The car is empty.
0: Maybe he's hiding somewhere close by.
1: No, he must have skipped out.
0: Why would he bring our car back?
1: He wanted to get it away from the bridge. Don't you see? He must have dumped that girl's body in the river, and then he took our car away. No trace.
0: Oh, Joe, I'm scared. Maybe he's hiding inside the cabin, waiting for us.
1: He'd be a sap. One shot would wake up all the people in the other cabins, and Mrs. Swenson, too. He'd never get away with it. Come on. We're going into our cabin and get cleaned up. Then we'll use the phone. The switch is right here. There, you see? Nobody hiding in it. Holy mackerel.
0: Wait, what is it?
1: Over there. On the bed.
0: No!
1: It's the girl's body with her face shot away. Just like we saw her on the bridge.
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16: Well, now we can return to that cozy little honeymoon cabin where Joe and Nancy found the beautiful corpse on their bed. The corpse who'd had her face lifted. Well, that's what you get for shooting off your mouth. But don't worry. Before the night's over, the murderer may have his face lifted, too, on the end of a rope. Now, if that murderer were an Oriental, he might try to save fate. But you can't save your face if you lose your head, can you? In the meantime, I wonder what Joe and Nancy are going to do with the uninvited corpse in their wedding bed. Don't you?
1: Well, now, listen, Nancy. We have to think this over. We're in a jam. Oh, for the love of Pete, Nancy, this is no time to faint.
0: Joe. Oh, Joe, it's awful. Her face shot away.
1: Don't look at her. Here, sit down.
0: Joe, what do we do?
1: I don't know. I've got to think. On our wedding night, to have a thing like this happen.
0: Why did he leave her here, Joe?
1: To put us in the spot. The cops will never believe our story now. They'll think we killed her.
0: We killed... Joe, we never saw her before in our lives.
1: Nancy, we've got to get rid of her.
0: What?
1: We've got to take her back to the bridge and dump her right back on the murderer.
0: Oh, no.
1: It's the only thing we can do. Suppose the cops come here and find her. They'll grill us for hours. They'll hold us for the inquest. It might take a week, 2 weeks. A fine way to spend a honeymoon in jail.
0: Oh, I never thought of that.
1: We've got to do it. We've got to take her back.
0: That means we have to lift her up and carry her.
1: I'll carry her, but you'll have to help.
0: Oh, I couldn't.
1: You've got to, honey.
0: I couldn't. What must I do?
1: You go out and get the back door of the car open, and then I'll bring her out.
0: Joe, they'll find us here with the body.
1: Quick, throw the blanket over. I'll see who it is.
0: Oh, no, I can't go near her.
1: Do as I say, quick.
0: I'll try. Give me a minute.
1: Who is it?
17: It's Mrs. Swenson.
0: This blanket is too short.
1: Just a minute, Mrs. Swenson. Feet are sticking out. Get those clothes out of the valise. Throw them on top of her.
0: It's the best I can do.
1: All right. Sit on the bed in front of her feet.
17: Oh, please hurry, Mr. Stone.
1: Coming, Mrs. Swenson. Everything okay, Nancy?
0: Yes. I feel faint.
1: Bite your lip. Do anything, but don't faint now. Good evening, Mrs. Swenson.
17: Good evening, Mr. Stone. I hope I'm not intruding. I saw your light, so I knew you weren't asleep yet.
1: Yeah, we were just going to sleep, weren't we, Nancy?
17: Oh, yes. I should have thought you'd been asleep long ago. See, I brought you a jug of my own homemade apple cider. I'll put it right here in some glasses, too.
1: Oh, well, thank you, Mrs. Swenson.
0: It's awfully nice of you.
17: Oh, not at all. It's so nice to have a honeymoon couple. I wanted to do it earlier, but my heart was bothering me. I've a bad heart, you know.
1: Oh, I'm terribly sorry to hear that, Mrs. Swenson. Thank you for everything.
17: Aren't you going to try my cider? I thought you'd like to drink a toast.
1: Well, we're not very thirsty right now, Mrs. Swenson. Are we, Nancy?
0: Oh, no.
17: Of course not. Well, now I'll run right along and leave you both strictly alone.
1: Good night, Mrs. Swenson, and thank you again.
0: Good night, Mrs. Swenson.
17: Oh, you poor dear. You look all tuckered out sitting there on the bed. I bet you don't even know how to make up a bed. Here, I'll make it up for you.
1: Oh, no.
17: Well, it's the least I can do. Now, you just sit over there on the chair, my dear.
0: Please don't.
17: Why?
1: Well, she means, please don't bother.
17: Oh, it's no bother. What's this?
1: We can explain everything.
17: Shot! She's been shot in the face. Murdered.
0: Oh, please, Mrs. Swenson, it isn't what you think.
17: Murdered? You're no honeymooners. You're murderers. Oh, my.
1: Stop that.
17: Let me go.
1: Shut up. Stop that.
0: Joe, look out, you're smothering your hand.
1: I'm just trying to stop her yelling. Please, Mrs. Swenson.
0: Joe, what happened?
1: I don't know. She just went limp and slid down on the floor. Mrs. Swenson. Mrs. Swenson, are you all right?
0: What is...
1: She's dead.
0: You killed her. Smothered her to death.
1: I'm a murderer. Me, Joe Stone. A killer. We started out on our honeymoon. And now I'm a murderer. I'm dizzy for a second.
0: Joe's ghost is trembling.
1: Nancy. Why is she dead? Look at her face. She's dead. And that one on the bed. We're in a jam, Nancy, in a jam.
0: Oh, Joe, I wish I were dead.
1: They'll hold us for murder, Nancy.
0: It was an accident. You didn't mean to kill Mrs. Swenson.
1: Yeah, but how will we ever prove that we didn't kill the other one, too? We'll never be able to find that guy with the black robes. Still, the cops will pin the rap on us.
0: Oh, take me out of here. I can't stand it. Her on the bed and Mrs. Swenson on the floor. Please, let's go away. Let's go far away.
1: You mean run away?
0: Anything, Joe, anything. But let's not stay here. I won't go to jail, Joe. I won't. Please take me away.
1: Yeah, we'll get out. We'll keep going. Nobody knows our names. They can't trace us. Come on. Get the clothes packed.
0: Joe, I can't close this, believe
1: me. I'll close it. You get the other one packed. Don't forget anything. Look under the bed. Be sure we don't leave a single thing behind.
0: No, we don't leave anything behind. Everything's packed, Joe. Hurry.
1: All right. I'll take the bags. You put the lights out.
0: Joe.
1: Hey.
0: What, Joe? What's wrong?
1: I just thought. Our fingerprints all over the place.
0: Well,

0: listening to the continuing saga of Dr. Jekyll and Mr. Hyde. 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

0: the opinion that Iran started this many years ago, and Donald Trump is simply finishing it. But that is a conversation that people are having. But President Trump telling News Nation in what the outlet said on Sunday was a brief telephone call that he, quote, couldn't care less about Iran's announcement that it would no longer abide by the bilateral memorandum of understanding reached a month ago. Well, I think we already know that they have no interest in abiding by the memorandum of understanding because they attacked those two ships a couple weeks ago. That's what started this whole this whole resumption of hostilities, the resumption of attacking on both sides. Is the memorandum of understanding was in place, then Iran, in its infinite wisdom, decided to attack a couple of ships going through the Strait of Hormuz. And we said, screw it. This is what Iran's going to do. Okay, let's go. And that's what we did. Honestly, the next move, a lot of people are talking about what the next move is Karg Island. And this is where most of Iran's oil, I'm sure that you know this by now, most of Iran's oil goes through Karg Island. Other countries use it as well. But some people are talking about how these Middle Eastern countries need to take Karg Island while we control the air. So Energy Secretary Chris Wright has said that one way or another, we will get control of the situation. This was on, I believe it was CNN.
1: We did a pause to try to get an agreement with the Iranian people to allow oil to flow without them attacking it. They've proven unwilling to do that, and we've pivoted. Now what we're doing is assuring that oil and gas and other products can flow through the Strait of Hormuz with or without Iranian cooperation. And we've continued to degrade their offensive military capabilities. The president is always looking for the diplomatic off-ramp. President...
0: Yeah, well... Diplomacy certainly has not worked, and a little bit more on this and a whole lot more straight ahead on Red Eye.
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8: Diane from Michigan, a disabled senior citizen trying to get by. 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

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I played some audio. Hope I got time to do this. I was playing some audio earlier.

0: Trilogy Metals, Intel as well, 10% stake in semiconductor giant Intel, 15% stake in rare earth producer MP Materials, and so forth. There's a difference, though. And the difference is that the DSA, they want to completely control, they want to completely own these companies. The Trump administration and their stake in these, you know, various companies, well, they're not calling to make any decisions within these companies. They're not asking for, you know, a seat on the board of directors or anything like that. They describe it more as buying some stake in these companies to keep China at bay. That's number one. And number two, they're not asking, again, for any seats on any board of directors. They're not asking for any kind of input on how the company is run. As far as I can tell, this is essentially just an investment. Now, is it a good idea? I don't know, probably not. I haven't really thought about it all that much. But as long as they're not trying to take over the companies, as long as they're not trying to take over the running of these companies, it's a far, far different scenario than what the Democrat Socialists of America, are trying to do, which is a complete takeover of American companies.
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0: then the government is going to take it over. That's part of what is happening or is going to happen in New York. Also realize that rents in New York, they are going up big time, because when you put in rent controls on some apartments, then the rent for other apartments is going to go sky high. That is exactly what's going on in New York. I'm going to handle this one point by one point at a time, coming up next on Red Eye Radio.
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1: Monday morning, very refreshing outside, and it's also refreshing to know that there are no issues on the Turnpike or the Merritt Parkway right now. We're in great shape. Fairfield County traffic every 10 minutes on WICC.
2: Today will be sunny and mild, near 80, partly cloudy this evening and overnight in the mid-60s. Showers and a thunderstorm tomorrow near 80. I'm meteorologist Paul Piorek on WICC.
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5: You at home know kind of my obsession with this story. And actually, it all started when Comptroller Sean Scanlon in late 2024 came out with an audit report his office had done regarding CSCU and purchasing with the P-card system. And at that time, when that report had come out and it really highlighted kind of this ongoing issue of misusing or just inappropriately spending with the P-card system, obviously at the time, Terrence Chang was really highlighted in that report, but it seemed to be kind of a systematic issue. And not only did we learn about the results of that audit, but we also learned about recommendations that the comptroller specifically was putting forward for the state. And he joins us now because there's an update on this, some new guidance being issued from your office, Comptroller Sean Scanlon, to all state of Connecticut purchase card users and coordinators, requiring stronger reporting requirements and enforcement efforts for non-compliance. So first, welcome back to the show, Comptroller Scanlon. How are you?
6: Good morning. How are you?
5: I'm fine. Thank you so much. So is this part of the, if I can remember correctly, there were 10 recommendations you had made to the legislative session, or legislators, I should say, after you had come out with this report. Is this one of those 10 recommendations?
6: It sure is. And, this all started a few years ago. I know there's been some big P-card stories in the news lately, but the truth is that this really goes back a couple of years, as you said, to what Mr. Chang was doing and what his other colleagues at CSCU were doing. And in 2025, we got a couple of those recommendations put into state law. And what's happening now is those recommendations are taking effect. And that's why last week I issued this new memo to every single state agency and P-card user, basically telling them that there are some new rules in place. It's a new day and you're not going to get away with the stuff that you might have got away with in the past.
5: Okay, so I want to first break down what you just said. So this is going to all state agencies, not just CSCU. What do you mean by that?
6: So I, as the state comptroller, run the P-card program for the entire state of Connecticut. That's not always been the case. This is something that happened a couple years ago, weirdly timed around the same time that I started doing the work on the CSCU audit and P-cards. But we have full oversight over it. The contract is through our office, and therefore we control the policies around what's going on, and therefore have been setting new policies and putting new policies in place.
5: Okay. And so this is going to be, again, for when you say state agencies, are we talking
6: every single state employee who has a P-card, this policy governs them.
5: Got it. Okay. And so but we also are talking about, and again, because it's Connecticut, state, the university system. So that is a state agency.
6: Okay. Yep.
5: So, but that wouldn't include a University of Connecticut, right? Like it wouldn't include other colleges that don't fall under the CSCU umbrella, right?
6: UConn is their own entity, but every other state agency and CSCU is included in this.
5: Okay. And so when you say that we're going to, you know, so this is beginning August 1st, agencies needing to submit an annual report on P-card usage, violations, and enforcement of such remedies. So talk to us about the difference between what's happening August 1st and how things were run prior to this.
6: Well, the primary thing is that, you know, we have the auditors of public accounts in Connecticut. It's one Democrat, one Republican, and they do great work. But the problem is their work is often looking back at things that happened years before, right? Because by the time they cycle through every state agency every year, it takes them a while to get to information. I want to know faster, and the taxpayers deserve to know faster if there are problems, and that we can either remove those cards from those individuals, potentially hold those people criminally accountable for anything that they're doing wrong. Just we need faster access to information. And so the two main policies, the law changed, were saying we're going to have now annual reports on all P-card usage, again, to draw more attention to this. By the way, anybody can look right now online at how this spending works and see all this spending because we've now put that online. But the also part of this that was part of the guidance that I issued was to say that I want to know on a monthly basis of any problems that they uncover. I sometimes uncover those problems because we're constantly doing audits of P-card transactions randomly in my agency. But if we don't catch it through a randomized audit, I want to know from them if there's a problem on a monthly basis. So that way we can either take a look at what happened, see what happened, see if it was just a mistake, see if it was nefarious, and basically get to the bottom of this in 1 month time instead of, in some cases, 3 or 4 years.
5: Okay, so you want to know it, Comptroller Scanlon, but is there a law requiring that if there is some kind of, like you said, nefarious charges going on, that they have to give that to you?
6: Yeah, I've issued this guidance, and this guidance binds them to that. If they don't adhere to the guidance, I can take their cards away, and I will take their cards away. So we're not messing around about this, Melissa. This is a very serious thing. I think people are outraged to hear that people even have P cards, and I get that, right? There are some very valid uses for these things. I'll give you one example. Sometimes DCF has to pull a kid out of a terrible situation at 9 o'clock on a Monday, and they got to go to Target to buy some bed sheets for wherever that kid's going to be sleeping that night. Obviously, that's something that we're not going to be able to do a typical purchase order for, right? But there are other uses of P cards, as we've found in the last couple of years, that are absolutely not the right way to go about procuring anything. That's the kind of stuff that I want to go after, make sure we're cutting down on, eliminating, and then holding people accountable for doing.
5: Well, yeah, and to be honest with you, Comptroller Scanlon, you know, I feel like everybody's approach is always like, we'll get rid of them. But to be honest, a lot of companies do P cards because they have control. I mean, I look at my father's business, which is a family owned business. He's had it for decades. They have P cards. I mean, there's only four people in the office, but they all have credit cards. And so it's billed to the business. So I mean, that to get rid of them, I don't think is the answer. Like, that's kind of like our always thing. But some it absolutely makes sense that you have something to be able to purchase if you need to do it. Why should it come out of the pockets of people who are working for that agency? I mean, that makes absolute sense. But to crack down and to really look at what are we spending money on, it looks like that's what this effort really is to just kind of hold people more accountable and to let them know that, you know, if you are showing patterns of misspending, that we're going to catch it a lot sooner. That seems to be kind of the common denominator here is
6: totally.
5: That
6: and I agree with you. These cards are needed in many cases. And I want to be very clear that I think like there's not like rampant abuse happening every single day on these cards. Right. I think that abuse is few and far between, thankfully. But I think it also can help us improve our practices, and that annual reporting and monthly problematic reporting, I think, will make people think twice of saying, okay, do I need to use the card for this, or can I do it through the traditional way? Or are agencies over-relying on these cards and therefore having to pay the fees associated with them instead of doing it in a traditional way, right? So for me, this is less about thinking and giving your listeners the impression that, like, it's the Wild West out there, and I think that tons of people are going to be arrested for bad action on this. I don't think that that's the case, thankfully. But I think it's going to be a way to do what we try to do in the comptroller's office every day, which is try to save the taxpayers money, watch out for the taxpayer's best interest, and make government more efficient.
5: Comptroller, hold on. We'll continue the conversation in just a moment. You are listening to WICC, the voice of Connecticut. We'll be right back.
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1: Route 8 north and southbound this morning. Excellent shape. No problems. 25A connector. Turnpike and the parkway looking good, too. Fairfield County traffic every 10 minutes on WICC.
2: Another bright day on the way under a sunny sky near 80. Partly cloudy this evening and overnight in the mid-60s. Showers and a thunderstorm tomorrow near 80. I'm meteorologist Paul Piorek on WICC.
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5: We are chatting with Comptroller Sean Scanlon, talking about the P-card system for our state agencies, including CSCU. Starting on August 1st, agencies have to submit an annual report on P-card usage, violations, and enforcement of such remedies. In addition to making recommendations and providing continued technical support to agencies, the Comptroller is going to take enforcement measures, including possible taking back those P cards when policies are consistently violated. So what does that mean, Comptroller Scanlon? And I'm sure this feels like I'm getting too nitty gritty, but, you know, one violation, two violations, like when do you kind of deem that this is ridiculous and I'm taking this from you? And you take it, but then does anything happen to that worker?
6: Well, certainly removing their P card, I think, is a great first step. If in fact they're shown to continuously violate this policy or not showing the judgment that we expect when it comes to the transactions that they're using. If it was, bad judgment when in the concept of situation in which, like, let's say that they just like started buying a bunch of stuff that they didn't need to buy through that process, they could buy it somewhere else. That's just not the best judgment. If there's criminal activity and they're buying things for themselves and charging things and sending things to their home and things like that, then I would absolutely refer them to the state's attorney's office for prosecution. I don't think that that's going to happen very often. I hope it doesn't happen very often. If it does, we're now going to catch it much faster. As I said in the first segment, I think it's more about just trying to change people's behavior and make sure that they have a increasing awareness that every time they swipe that card, it's coming out of the pocket of a taxpayer of the state.
5: And I do want to remind folks that this was, I believe this was already available. Comptroller Scanlon, correct me if I'm wrong, but all P card transactions are actually available online where people can check them. I'll put a link there. The Opens Connecticut Transparency Portal, that was already established though.
6: Yeah, that's been the case for several years. And a lot of people don't know that that's a tool and a resource that's there, but like everything else in state government, we've made it accessible to people, which I think is really, really cool. And through Open Connecticut, you can basically see anything you really want to see about government, what we spend on things, what the budget's like, what somebody's pension is, right? It's a lot of really, really good transparency. My predecessor, Kevin Lembo, did all that and deserves a lot of credit for that sunlight. But this information is there if you want it.
5: I know, Comptroller Scanlon, you only have so many controls, obviously, you know, over state agencies and this P-card system. But I am curious, to your point earlier in this conversation, you had said, you know, we're starting to kind of lose faith in how P-cards are being used. You know, sure, state agencies, we've had a lot of unfortunate situations in the last couple of years that have really highlighted this. But I got to be honest, we've seen it at the local level as well. I mean, let's look at, you know, and again, nothing has been proven just yet, but we've got an ongoing investigation into New Britain, former Mayor Aaron Stewart. We've got an investigation actually happening in Ansonia. I know here in Fairfield, yeah, we've had a couple of situations where there's been misspending as well, kind of in the same way. And it's like this paper trail. I mean, at one audit, I want to say a year or so ago, there was an issue of seven vehicles, one of which was basically a cop vehicle that was better than the chief's, and it was all outfitted. It was crazy. It was one of the most expensive vehicles, and somehow it got purchased and nobody noticed it until the auditor came in. My point being, yeah, is if you see success with this, again, I know it's out of your jurisdiction, but would that be something that you would then almost, I don't want to say make a PSA about, but would you maybe recommend that being done at the municipal level? Because to your point, we are seeing it, but a lot of the times it's actually at the local level. And I think people are starting to lose faith in government. So if you start to see that this is working at the state level, would that be a recommendation you make to municipalities, or is that kind of getting out of your lane?
6: Well, no, it's interesting is that in the last week or so, I've actually had municipalities reach out to me to say, share this policy language with us. We'd like to institute this in our town, right? Which I think is super cool. I think it is, you know, great to see municipalities doing that. I think, you know, let's see how this process works, what we uncover. I think our success of it, which I predict we're going to have success, will be the best case to sort of have these municipalities continue to do this proactively. Whether we mandate them to do it, I don't know. That's a decision for the legislature. But I think anyone should be doing this, right? And if I was a mayor or first selectman, or if I was on the board of finance of one of these small towns, I would be saying to my colleagues, let's follow the state's lead here. Let's demand more accountability. Let's have more transparency and go from there. I think at the end of the day, you know, there's these really high profile stories, which to me, are really sad. You know, my P card is in a sealed envelope in my desk drawer. you know, that's me personally. I think a lot of elected officials are like that too, right? They don't use these cards. They don't need these cards. Those that have used them and abused them, I think are going to be held accountable for that. But I don't want people to have the impression that this is the norm, right? And I think, you know, I see that in the social media comments of some of the stuff that I've posted about this, or you're only doing this because of what happened recently, or you're all doing this and you're all crooks. That's not the case, right? Most people, by and large, the majority of people who use these cards are doing the right thing with them. But when there are things that are done wrong, we need to find them quickly. We need to figure out why they happened. We need to make that a transparent process, and we need to hold those people accountable. And that's what we're doing with this policy. I hope other institutions and municipalities take our lead on this. And I think we can bring more transparency and confidence to this, to your point, that the taxpayers know that this is not some sort of crazy runaway problem, and more of a way to proactively get ahead of this.
5: Yeah, I mean, honestly, it's a no-brainer. And I think even if we didn't see that this was, I mean, and again, I hope it is effective, but I think it's the least that we can do when we take taxpayer dollars and we say, you know, that this, again, I don't think you eliminate P cards, but I think that, you know, to have more check-ins, to have more oversight, to me is like, that's a courtesy. That is just a respect to taxpayer dollars. The other thing, though, I did have to ask you this, Comptroller, because if I can remember our conversation correctly, and maybe I didn't, so feel free to correct me, but if I can remember our chat, when you did this audit, and again, I know the governor had tasked you with like kind of turning this around pretty quickly, so I know your timeline was very tight. But if I remember correctly, you took a snippet of the many, yeah, many, many transactions on that P card for CSEU.
6: Yeah.
5: Is there an effort to go back? I know Terrence Chang is gone now, but, you know, I do think kind of like what we are seeing at the local level, And whether people agree with it or not, I think what we're seeing, let's take the Aaron Stewart situation, for example. They're not leaving any stone unturned. They are looking at every single dollar, and I think they should. They should look at every single dollar. Why not do that for the CSCU situation? Why not go back and really take the time? And it's, maybe it's not your office.
6: I think you're going to see more of that happening with the CSCU situation in the coming weeks, yes.
5: Really?
6: I will say, though, I have gone to the legislature every year and asked for more funding for more positions to proactively audit things. We don't have the capability right now and the resources to audit every transaction, right?
5: Sure.
6: I want that capability. I think that we should be auditing every single transaction in real time, like I said, not waiting years for these audits to happen, right? But I don't have the resources. There's three people in my office that do this for every single P-card and every single agency in the entire state of Connecticut, right?
5: So, well, and even when you mentioned the two auditors, we have John Garagosian and Craig Miner on all the time. And I think to myself, man, it's just you two? You're our Connecticut auditor? I mean, and they're great.
6: Yeah,
5: they're fantastic.
6: They do have other members of their team that help them with these audits, but the same story is true there too, right? Which is the question of resources.
5: Right.
6: And I'm hoping that in the next legislative session, some of the high-profile things that have come out will finally, you know, implore the legislature to give me the tools I've been asking for every single legislative session since I've taken this job, which I have not gotten. And I hope that I can then do more proactive auditing and more comprehensive auditing, because right now, you know, we sort of have to rely on what we're finding through the randomized audit process. This monthly process and annual process will help with that, but I still need more resources to be able to crack down on this and actively monitor what's going on.
5: Okay, fair, and definitely keep us posted. But what I heard from you, if I heard it correctly, is we might in the coming weeks hear more about misuse of P-cards from that CSCU report?
6: I think that people are in the new administration, they're taking a hard look at this, as they should have, just like what's happening in New Britain, and I think, and in Sonia, frankly, and I think that that process will continue.
5: Okay. Well, I look forward to seeing what else comes out. Comptroller Sean Scanlon, always appreciate you giving us the time here on WICC. Thank you so much.
6: Thanks, Melissa.
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1: Speed limit 95 in the parkway this morning. No issues there. 25A connector and Route 8 also checking in A-OK. Fairfield County traffic every 10 minutes on WICC.
2: Today will be sunny and mild near 80. Partly cloudy this evening and overnight in the mid-60s. Showers and a thunderstorm tomorrow near 80. I'm meteorologist Paul Piorek on WICC.
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9: From ABC News, Wall Street Now. After significant losses Friday, stock futures are looking up at the start of a new trading week. The Dow went into the weekend with a 400-point hit, closing Friday at 52,146. The S&P fell 1%, the NASDAQ Composite 1.4%. With a return to open hostilities between the U.S. and Iran, global benchmark Brent crude oil is back up to $90 a barrel. GasBuddy says regular unleaded gasoline is approaching $4 a gallon. AAA says it's already there. International trade tensions are threatening the profitability of U.S. distillers. The Trump administration wants changes to the trade agreement with Canada and Mexico, two major importers of Kentucky bourbon. And a story dating back nearly 3,000 years is thrilling 21st century moviegoers. Christopher

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2: From ABC News, I'm Chuck Sievertson. The air attacks against Iran that resumed Sunday evening for a ninth straight night led to Iran firing missiles towards Jordan. That risked widening the war into neighboring Israel. A U.S. official confirming that U.S. fighter jets stationed in the United Kingdom and Germany being sent to the Mideast. There are 50,000 U.S. troops in the Mideast. ABC's Allison Kosick.
3: We control the strait.
4: With the tensions increasing, there's no sign that...
5: F-16s from Germany and stealth F-35 fighters from Britain are being sent, along with aerial refueling capabilities. The State Department saying groups supportive of Iran could target Americans worldwide.
4: With the tensions increasing, there's no sign that either side is ready to return to the table for talks. In fact, the president called for Iran to be added to a Russia sanctions bill that is enjoying widespread support in Congress. The president had pledged to ease sanctions against Iran as part of the ceasefire deal that now both sides have clearly abandoned.
2: ABC News national correspondent Stephen Portnoy in Washington. After taking part in the medal awards ceremony at the World Cup Championship in New Jersey, President Trump talked to reporters at Joint Base Andrews, Maryland, repeating what he has said before for weeks, mentioning the Strait of Hormuz.
3: We control the strait. They don't control anything. So we'll see what happens. But we hit them very hard again tonight.
2: The analytics firm Kepler says that crossings through the strait have been at their lowest level in 3 weeks. The U.S. military says the death of a service member in northern Iraq from a controlled detonation of a downed Iranian attack drone. The unidentified remains have been located as the military has searched for a missing service member in Jordan, where two others were killed in an Iranian strike on Friday. Oil prices are higher again as the war escalates. National average of a gallon of regular gasoline is $3.96, according to Gas Buddy, up 14 cents from last week. 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
2: As thousands hard hit by torrential rain and flooding clean up in the Texas Hill Country.
0: After a weekend of severe weather in the Northeast, another round of strong storms taking aim at the Southeast. The tri-state taking the brunt on Saturday. Streets turned to canals, cars pushing through the floodwaters. In Woodside, Queens, residents wading through knee-deep water.
2: ABC's Morgan Norwood. Spain beat Argentina 1-0 in New Jersey to be the 2026 World Cup champs. Mounting pressure, ABC's Alex Brochet.
8: New York became the first state to halt construction of new large data centers, the governor imposing a one-year moratorium. In Granbury, Texas, just outside of Fort Worth, residents have filed petitions to recall their mayor and several city council members after the city annexed property for a new data center site. The debate now making its way to Washington. President Trump blasted the move by New York's governor, Trump touting one of the biggest driving forces in the future for jobs are data centers. Both the taxes and jobs amount to liquid gold.
2: While enthusiasm for AI might be high on Wall Street,
9: investors will be looking to see if AI-related shares recover after sinking Friday on fears of overvaluation and Chinese competition. Earnings season continues after hearing from banks last week. This week, the focus shifts to tech, industrial, and consumer giants like Tesla, Alphabet, Intel, IBM, General Motors, and Verizon.
2: ABC's Dave Packer, Chuck Sievertson, ABC News.
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8: Feels really good outside. Nice, comfortable morning. No problems to report on 95 or on the Merritt Parkway. Fairfield County traffic every 10 minutes on WICC.
9: Another bright day on the way under a sunny sky near 80. Partly cloudy this evening and overnight in the mid-60s. Showers and a thunderstorm tomorrow near 80. I'm meteorologist Paul Piorek on WICC.
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10: From ABC News, Tech Trends. Some people with Samsung phones are seeing red. Reports have been floating around of phantom reddish-pink boxes showing up on screens of some Galaxy S26 Ultra phones. Samsung says it's a software issue, not a hardware one, and a fix is on the way. The company behind the AI Grok is suing a man accused of using it to create sexualized images of real people. Reuters says this is one of the first lawsuits brought by an AI company against a user. New York's governor casting an AI eye on state laws. Governor Kathy Hochul tells Bloomberg her office used AI to go through, quote, every single rule, regulation, and policy looking for anything outdated. And with college move-in days coming up, Google says lots of people are looking for dorm decorating ideas. The search for dorm designer jumped 525% in the last month. Some of the top decorating trends, beach, boho, and coastal. With Tech Trends, Michelle Franzen, ABC News.
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8: Feels really good outside. Nice, comfortable morning. No problems to report on 95 or on the Merritt Parkway. Fairfield County traffic every 10 minutes on WICC.
9: Today will be sunny and mild near 80. Partly cloudy this evening and overnight in the mid-60s. Showers and a thunderstorm tomorrow near 80. I'm meteorologist Paul Piorek on WICC.
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11: Most parents wait until their baby is at least 1 year old to introduce eggs, but experts say that's actually too long to wait. Research shows that introducing eggs earlier, specifically around 6 months old, can help protect your baby from developing an egg allergy. A study in JAMA Pediatrics found that following this guideline cuts the risk of egg allergy by about 17%. One important note, don't introduce eggs before your baby is 4 months old. Their digestive system is not developed enough yet. 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Just always make sure the eggs are fully cooked. 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If you notice any of these, contact your doctor right away. As always, talk to your pediatrician before introducing any new food. With this Medical Minute, I'm Jacqueline Lee.
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14: Remote work, excellent pay, and an immediate job offer. Sounds like the perfect opportunity, right? But the Better Business Bureau serving Connecticut is warning job seekers to think twice, especially because this is coming from technically a credible company here in Connecticut. Well, at least the name is credible, but the posting, yep, it's a scam. We spoke to Kristen Johnson of the Better Business Bureau about a posting on Indeed using the name of Connecticut Support Services LLC, which has been around since the 90s. But that post was completely fraudulent. I think this scam that we're going to talk about today is a real representation of how much scam activity has matured, if that's a good way of putting it, because much like when you get spam calls, and it has the area code 203, more and more people are picking those up because it's not just the, oh, this is a number I don't recognize. I don't know what that area code is, or that's way too many digits. There's no way that's real. I'm going to ignore it. Whereas you're seeing 203 numbers and you're seeing numbers that mirror police departments or hospital systems, and people are picking those up. When these scams come up where it is linked directly to a company, and it might be similar or it might just name drop a town or a city, people don't always vet if that's actually true or not. I don't know if you could speak better to this, Kristen, before we talk about this exact case. Are you finding that this is why scam activity has gotten so out of control? Because scammers have made it so people don't even use the common sense of, well, hey, that's a 203 number. Can't be a scam. Or, hey, that's from Southington, Connecticut. That isn't random. That's got to be legitimate, right?
15: Right, right. Yeah, they're so good at really harnessing technology to make themselves appear real. A perfect example is someone who got a text from mom saying, hey, I'm at the grocery store. I forgot my wallet at home. Can you Venmo me some money so I can cash out at the grocery store? And it wasn't mom at all. And if they, but, you know, everyone has mom or dad in their phone, so they just assumed it was really mom, and it wasn't. It was someone that made it look like their mom was actually texting them. But if they looked at an actual phone number compared to the phone number they have in their phone book for mom, they would realize it's not. So yeah, I mean, and obviously we've talked about it before, AI, whether it's an email or a text message, a job posting, it just makes everything seem so more legitimate, even from these scammers who are living halfway around the globe.
14: It's so true, Kristen. And I think it also speaks to that scams have no boundaries. They don't care what age you are. We're not just talking about grandparent scams anymore. They don't care. And if anything, you correct me if I'm wrong, Kristen, there was a report maybe in the last year that BBB came out with where they talked about that the most money that is taken in scams, the biggest impacted, I'd say population, I'm not saying it correctly, I'm sure, are youth actually, right?
15: Right. So what we have found from year to year recently was that more young people are falling for scams, but still the seniors are losing more money to scams because they have more money to lose. But if you look at the amount of people who are losing some amount of money to scams or personal information to scams, it is younger people.
14: So I think it's important that people obviously recognize the importance of doing your research, but also knowing that we are not living in a time anymore where it's just your elderly relatives who are being targeted. So let's talk about this most recent scam. Scammers impersonating Southington Medical Equipment Company in this employment scam. Tell us about it.
15: Yeah, so in the past, we've talked about employment scams in reference to people getting unsolicited job offers. They put their resume on something like Indeed, and they get some, unsolicited offers for jobs, and they're phony. But in this case, this is a real posting that someone found for a real company right here in Connecticut. It's a medical company. They provide equipment for people that need home health services like wheelchairs, mobility, hospital beds, that sort of thing. And they've been around in our state since 1996. So this woman in Tennessee saw the job posting on Indeed, and she applied. And no sooner did she apply than she was offered the position. And that's when she started looking at the job offer, looking back at the interview process or lack thereof, and she started to see some red flags. And so then she reported it to us.
14: So first of all, really quick, Kristen, is this a real company?
15: Yeah, it's a real company.
14: It's CSS legit.
15: Medical and Respiratory, Connecticut Support Services. It's been around since 1996. I did reach out to them, and they said that they've received several calls in the last few months from people wondering if they have job posting or jobs open. And, you know, we do always tell people, if you see a job and you know it's a real company, call that company up and say, hey, are you really offering these job opportunities, especially if they sound too good to be true. In this case, the job was a data entry position that paid $31 an hour.
14: But I think that's even, you know, kind of matrixy, if you will, Kristen. So you've got a legitimate company, and somehow, some way, they are being mirrored in a fake way, mm-hmm. offering these jobs that don't actually exist. Other than if somebody were to report it, is there any way that this again, Southington Medical Equipment Company, would they have known about it unless someone reported that they were duped?
15: No, when we reached out to them, they expressed great concern. They said that they have been receiving phone calls from people asking if they had jobs, but they had no idea that this posting was on Indeed.
14: Wow.
15: And in fact, one of the first things they did was reach out to Indeed and to try to get it removed.
14: Did Indeed remove it?
15: At this point, I don't know yet.
14: That's crazy.
15: I don't know. I haven't heard back.
14: But even that kind of speaks to something, Kristen, which I know is, it, you know, maybe is outside your purview. But even that is kind of crazy. Like these job sites and not even checking. Like, isn't there a verification process? Like for Indeed, again, I understand it's a huge platform, but I would think that
15: right.
14: You would say if a company is saying, you know, hey, because that could probably be a way that we kind of crack down on scams even happening. If Indeed was saying like, okay, like, so prove to us that you're a whatever. I don't know, like that's crazy. And then you have to go to the website and be like, hey, could you take that down? That's not actually us. It's just, I don't know. That's wild to me. That's crazy.
15: And then they have to do their due diligence to make sure, oh, it's not a competitor, or, you know, so that it doesn't happen automatically. But
14: right?
15: I know that BBB has had to go to them in the past and ask them to take job postings down, and they have. So they do have people that do that. Just this one just slipped through the cracks.
14: Huh. Crazy. So again, this is a scam that was reported on involving a fake version of the Connecticut Support Services LLC. Again, this is a Southington Medical Equipment Company. And they were totally duped, even though they didn't realize it. Mm-hmm. But people who were either. So is it people who are applying for that job, or was it also the effort of being reached out to by this, you know, like, hey, you'd be great for this job?
15: No, they were not reached out to. Unlike so many past scams, the consumer, the job seeker, actually found the posting and applied for the job. And then what happened next is they were emailed to do an interview, but the interview was via Teams, and there were no cameras on. So that kind of seemed a bit fake to her. And then another red flag was that they used two different email addresses. One was an Outlook address and one was a Gmail address. So normally a company would have its own domain. And in fact, CSS does. It's at cssmed.com. So she put those two things together. And then they started asking for information like her bank name. I mean, they offered her the job almost on the spot. No really formal interview. And then they asked for her bank name. And that's when she started to get a little bit nervous. It was a remote position. And she hadn't really actually spoken to anyone on the phone or via video chat. So she, at that point, reported it.
14: You know, I have to highlight this. We've got Kristen Johnson of the Better Business Bureau serving Connecticut talking about this story right now. I got to give credit where credit's due. So a report from a South Memphis, Tennessee woman talking about her experience of, I applied for this. There were things that stood out to me that just seemed a little odd, from the way that the Teams meeting was to the emails that I got. I got two different emails, one from Outlook, another from Gmail. If not for this woman taking the time to report it, and thank God she caught on quick enough that nothing happened. But even then, taking it a step further, she totally could have been like, well, this is something I'm going to sit around with my girlfriends and talk about, or I'm going to post this to my Facebook page, but that's the end of it. Going the next step and reporting it, especially this is somebody from another state, like she had no obligation to Connecticut residents to let them know about this. I think that is worth highlighting.
15: Yeah, and that's the power of BBB Scam Tracker, is even if you didn't lose money or personal information, you want to let people know that it's out there. That's the only way we know. And we wouldn't be sitting here talking to you today if she hadn't reported it.
14: Right? I think that's awesome. So now we should all go to Tennessee. I think that would be great. Right? That'd be a great time.
15: And the company wouldn't know either, you know?
14: Exactly.
15: And when we talked to them, they were very concerned about this because they aren't hiring. And they don't obviously want this to, you know, impact their reputation either. They've been around for 30 years. So, you know, they issued a statement with us reminding people that they need to use official websites, you know, call them, that sort of thing. Go to their website, verify any employment related information instead of just, you know, taking what they see at face value on a site like Indeed.
14: And again, it's not to say that Indeed is not credible. Obviously, it's one of the biggest job posting sites in the country. So you can't take that away. But it does kind of speak to, Kristen, something that we've talked about. For example, if you're on social media, right, and there are ads that pop up and it'll say, and they're totally legitimate. You know, I'm not saying they're all not. They're, you know, let's take something, for example, a shop that I follow on social media. Okay. If they have an ad that will pop up between while I'm looking at stories from different people's accounts, and they say, you know, oh, this big sale is coming up for 4th of July. Okay. Let's just make that up. Fine. Instead of clicking on that, you know, going to the actual website, because to your point, you know, even an Indeed, or even a credible, if you wanted to put ads out there, like, look, the ad worked, right? It made me want to go shop the sale. But instead of clicking on that ad, you know, learning to go, oh, that's interesting, let me go right to the shop's website and let me shop from there versus the ad. And again, it's not to say that 99 times out of 100, you probably would be fine clicking on that. I don't know. But the bigger thing is, it's just that extra step to make sure that one time out of 100, you're not getting duped, right?
15: Right, because people think if it's on Facebook or Instagram or TikTok, that it's been vetted, that it's been approved, that it's been verified, and that's just not the case. Scammers can spend their money that they've stolen from you to get their ad up there on social media or on a Google search. And I would definitely point out that if it's a remote position, you want to give yourself time to do extra research, because all of the job scams that come into us are remote positions. I don't think I've seen one that wasn't a remote position. They're all remote positions. So you,
14: because they're so desirable, especially when you're being offered $30 an hour. I mean, it's too good to be true. I'm sorry.
15: Right. And they're always, you know, if they're based in Connecticut, the victims are never in Connecticut. They're always in another state. And then people in Connecticut are falling for ones in other states.
14: Yeah,
15: because we, you know, it's easier to verify if a company really exists. If it's in your state, you can drive to it. You may have heard of it, that sort of thing. You can see maybe they misspelled the name of the town or the name of the business. But yeah, you want to do that extra research. And just like you said, with a shop, with any kind of company, go and find the real website. And if you can't find a real website for the company, well, there you go. You know right there that it's fake. Mm-hmm. But more and more, we're seeing them using the names of either real companies or ones that have gone out of business.
14: Kristen, who knows the next time you're coming on? Probably sooner rather than later. I so appreciate you and the Better Business Bureau for what you do. Thank you so much for the heads up on this. And like I said, I'm sure we'll talk again very soon.
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8: It is still a great ride at this moment on the Turnpike and on the Merritt Parkway. They're wrapping up the overnight construction work coming out of Seymour this morning on Route 8 southbound. Fairfield County traffic every 10 minutes on WICC.
9: Another bright day on the way under a sunny sky near 80. Partly cloudy this evening and overnight in the mid-60s. Showers and a thunderstorm tomorrow near 80. I'm meteorologist Paul Piorek on WICC.
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16: These are your political insights from ABC News. Polling from the Washington Post, Ipsos says Democrats have the edge in the midterms because Democrats are far more motivated to vote. Top issues, the economy and high prices. On ABC's This Week, Energy Secretary Chris Wright said, don't compare pump prices to a year ago.
17: Gasoline prices today are more than a dollar a gallon cheaper than they were 4 years ago under the Biden administration.
16: Gas is back up to around $4 a gallon across the country, a dollar more than before the U.S. and Israel started the war against Iran. If Benjamin Netanyahu comes to New York as expected for the UN General Assembly in September, Mayor Zoran Mamdani tells the New York Times that if his lawyers let him, he'll have him arrested to face charges leveled by the International Criminal Court.
18: They have a warrant out for this prime minister's arrest. And I think it's important to talk about the weight that that has as a charge, and also that as the mayor of New York City, I'll be following the laws of New York City.
16: Wayne Cabot, ABC News.
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14: From ABC News, I'm Sherry Preston.
0: Gas prices jumping back up to an average of $4 a gallon as the U.S. and Iran launch more attacks at one another. AAA says the average price a year ago was $3.14 a gallon. Fighter jets stationed in the U.K. and Germany now being sent to the Middle East. Here's ABC's Allison Cossack.
1: The U.S. military now singling out the Revolutionary Guard, which the U.S. says is responsible for targeting American troops. Iran striking back on U.S. bases in Kuwait, Jordan, and Bahrain. Video circulating online appearing to show projectiles raining down on a U.S. base in Jordan.
0: CENTCOM announcing the death of a third American service member, two confirmed dead already, and one other is presumed to have been killed. A new twist in the lettuce recall over the cyclosporiasis outbreak.
22: The FDA now says the one sample of Taylor Farms lettuce that had tested positive for the parasite was a false positive, but the recall is still on. Taylor Farms is pulling dozens of products sourced from central Mexico and distributed across 27 states, including bagged lettuce sold at Walmart under the Market Side brand. Health officials have already linked more than 1,600 illnesses to shredded iceberg lettuce served at Taco Bell locations in five states.
0: ABC's Hannah Batah. Social media influencers Andrew and Tristan Tate expected in a Miami courtroom today. The brothers facing new rape and sex trafficking charges in the UK. Former Greater Manchester Mayor Andy Burnham taking the final steps today to succeed Keir Starmer to become Britain's seventh prime minister in a decade. Most of the game, the score was blank, but in extra time, Spain scored just once to win the World Cup over Argentina. This fan at the final in East Rutherford, New Jersey.
23: I took a flight just to be here for the match, and I know it was worth it, and I know they would win. Viva España!
0: Final score, 1-0. 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
0: A third death from Legionnaire's disease in New York City, and the family of an 88-year-old man who died earlier this month now planning to file a lawsuit.
26: To be clear, the family's attorney does not believe he was sickened by his own apartment building. I'm told it's possible for the bacteria to travel from nearby cooling towers. Health experts now trying to pinpoint the source.
0: ABC's Lucy Yang. Despite the uptick in deaths, New York's health department says the spread of Legionnaire's appears to be contained. Chicago getting a few days of relief, and then the Canadian wildfire smoke was back on Sunday. ABC's Lizette Nunez in the city.
27: Our current air quality is down to unhealthy, to in some isolated spots, very unhealthy. And so we do have that wildfire smoke that moved back into the area. It's just not nearly as bad as it was on Thursday. But still, everyone should be limiting their time outside today with that category at unhealthy for all, not just sensitive groups.
0: President Trump weighing in on Canada's role in air quality in this country.
28: I have a good relationship with Mark Carney, but, you know, we got to stop the fires up there. If we can help them, we'll help them. But maybe they should pay us some damages or something, or we should do some tariffs.
0: Christopher Nolan's The Odyssey taking in more than $124 million domestically and nearly $140 million worldwide in its opening weekend. The film cost $250 million to make, so it's already turning a profit. Sherry Preston, ABC News.
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2: The Waterbury Metro North Line is now closed and won't reopen until mid-2027. The Department of Transportation is kicking off a major overhaul of stations along the branch line, including Waterbury, Derby, Shelton, Ansonia, Beacon Falls, and Seymour stations. A new report shows that since January of 2025, 28 children in contact with DCF have died. The data has child advocates concerned about declining quality at the agency since the state monitoring program ended 4 years ago. With Connecticut now ranked third in the country for highest energy costs, lowering those costs is shaping up to be one of the biggest issues in the 2026 gubernatorial race. Governor Ned Lamont, Democratic challenger Josh Elliott, and Republican candidate Ryan Fazio all agree the prices are too high but have dramatically different approaches to fixing it. And Connecticut prisoner Francis C. Smith has passed away at the age of 101. He's believed to have been the longest tenured prisoner in the history of the country, and he died maintaining his innocence in the murder of Grover Hart in 1949. For the Voice of Connecticut, WICC, I'm John Kamal.
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8: Some delays just beginning now in Bridgeport southbound on 95. Also, as you make your way from the 25A connector, Washington Avenue into the merge of the Connecticut Turnpike, slow through there. And it still looks really good traveling on the Merritt Parkway right now. Fairfield County traffic every 10 minutes on WICC.
9: Today will be sunny and mild near 80. Partly cloudy this evening and overnight in the mid-60s. Showers and a thunderstorm tomorrow near 80. I'm meteorologist Paul Piorek on WICC.
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3: Let's head to Meriden, where we are following developing news. The Connecticut Office of Inspector General and State Police investigating after Meriden police officer shot a man who allegedly beat someone to death with a baseball bat. This happened over the weekend. Another domestic violence, it sounds like, killing in Connecticut, now with an officer-involved shooting being part of this investigation. Joining us first is News 8's Kent Pierce, who is live for us. He is at the scene, actually, in Meriden right now with the very latest. Kent, good morning, and thank you so much for the very latest. What can you tell us?
6: Yeah, what an awful situation this was. 10 o'clock yesterday morning, police get a call about a domestic violence situation on Sagamore Road. They head out there and they find, they say, a man beating another person, hitting them in the head with a baseball bat. We don't have a lot of detail about exactly the sequence of events, but a police officer thought it was appropriate to use their service weapon, fire a shot, hitting the person with the bat. Once that person was neutralized, they realized that the victim of the beating with the baseball bat, that person was dead. The person who was shot by police was taken to the hospital. That person is expected to survive. The officer who fired the shot was also taken to the hospital for some reason and has since been released. So a lot going on there. And, of course, it's going to take a lot of investigating to get all the details, because now that this is an officer-involved shooting, the Office of the Inspector General gets involved, investigating whether it was a justified use of potentially deadly force by police. And there's also the incredible investigation into the beating death, too. So there's going to be a lot more to come out about this story. Just very few details released so far, less than 24 hours in.
3: And as far as the victim is concerned, Kent, we don't have any verification if this is a child, if this is an adult. We know it's a domestic violence killing is what was reported, but we don't know who the person is, relation, or even just like age, anything like that.
6: Nothing identifying anybody involved in this has come out yet. The person who was dead, the person who was shot, none of that has come out yet. It was called in as a domestic violence situation. Doesn't mean it actually was or that the investigation will determine that it was, but that's how it was originally called in to police.
3: How is it right now, Kent? I know this happened obviously yesterday, but how are things, you know, Monday morning? Is it very quiet? Any roads closed? Anything like that that people should be aware of?
6: We are actually at the police headquarters, so I'm not actually on the scene, but I believe the scene has since cleared after a day-long investigation. State Police Major Crimes out there all day, gathering evidence, talking to people, canvassing for witnesses, that sort of thing. So all day yesterday, lots of activity, lots of roads shut down around there. Well, not lots of roads. So the road where it happened is just sort of a loop. So that road was closed for a while yesterday. I'm not 100% sure, but I believe the scene has since mostly cleared.
3: Okay. Well, Ken Pierce, I really appreciate it. And certainly, I don't know, has Meriden Police, have they said that they're going to address the media or anybody later on today? Or have you gotten any inkling about that?
6: We don't know about that. There is a timetable for the Office of the Inspector General to release information and body camera video. So sometime in the next day or two, we should have more information, at least from the Office of the Inspector General.
3: Okay. Kent, appreciate it. Live for us in Meriden. Thank you so much for your reporting.
6: You're welcome.
3: All right. And again, Ken Pierce live for us in Meriden, who's our partners over at News 8 with the very latest on this domestic violence related call that police ended up going to around 10 o'clock yesterday morning, again, in the area of Sagamore Road for what was a domestic violence situation involving a weapon at the scene. Police say they allegedly saw a man violently striking a person in the head with a baseball bat. I also wanted to include on this call our law enforcement expert, but also somebody who works very closely with the Center for Family Justice to combat domestic violence in our state, Gary McNamara. And immediately, I don't know about you, Gary, but when I heard this situation happened over the weekend, I immediately thought about Bridgeport 2 summers ago with the 6-year-old boy. I immediately thought of that situation, which we talked so much about with the Center for Family Justice and at the vigil that year. I don't know. This just feels eerily, and again, I don't know who the victim is, not that that should matter, but this is, you know, to me, a domestic violence killing that is just, it's a really hard situation to stomach.
10: Yeah, and the choice of weapon, I mean, the baseball bat, you know, all domestic violence cases, you know, we don't have a lot of details to your point, but all domestic violence cases involve a lot of emotion, and a lot of them are involving firearms, which we spoke about. But to use a baseball bat in the circumstances like that is very personal. And it's, you know, it's almost like a hands-on kind of a thing. So the choice of weapon certainly leads us to believe that this was really emotionally filled. That there's something escalated pretty quickly that led to this. And again, we don't know who called in. I wonder whether we'll find out, but whether the victim actually called in, like who reported it as a domestic violence, because that's what they were sent to. So there's a lot of details as to what the relationship is, because obviously when they called, dispatch sent it out that it was domestic violence. So something in there led them to believe that this was some sort of a domestic violence incident.
3: Yeah, it's crazy. And the little boy is Jathan Escobar. I just as soon as I heard that there was some kind, first of all, it bothers me that the headline is officer involved shooting. Like that's what leads off is officer involved shooting, which, again, I understand because now you've got the inspector general trying to see if it's justified or not. I think it's impressive that the person who was shot is going to survive. So that's to me, that's a skill level of the police officer, as well as if you're seeing a scene like that, to have the emotional capacity to say, I just need to be able to stop what is happening right now versus, you know, I maybe I'm talking out of turn, Gary, but you could kind of speak more to, was this done to protect the officer? killer? Was this done to just stop what was going on, which seemed to be a beating at the time? I mean, you know, obviously you weren't on scene, but what can you speak to as far as the officer probably in that situation now in this investigation?
10: Yeah, the headlines are always going to lead with the officer involved shooting. We know that. But oftentimes when we hear about these officer involved shootings, it's really because the officer is protecting themselves or making a decision to protect themselves. This is an example of, and they're, you know, by law allowed to do this. Yes, there will be an investigation to make sure that it's justified, but this is an example of a police officer responding to a scene and recognizing that someone needs their help and is actually being assaulted with, in this case, a deadly weapon, and taking that action. Now, the officers use and deploy deadly force, meaning their firearm, to stop the threat. That's it. So it's a question of, you know, they're just trying to stop the threat any way they can, and deploying the weapon and shooting at them to stop that threat to save the other person's life. So the fact that the suspect in this case survived is just the case where the bullet struck, not necessarily that the officer is trying to wound, not use deadly force where it's success, you know, like where the suspect's killed. It's just a question of, I'm deploying deadly force because this is a person being attacked with a deadly weapon, and in order to save their life, I'm deploying deadly force to stop the threat.
3: So what you're saying, if I'm understanding correctly, Gare, is that even though this person, the suspect, is expected to survive, that was not necessarily the intention of the police officer who deployed the shot.
10: That's right. Yeah, we don't shoot to wound, and we don't shoot to, you know, we just shoot to stop the threat.
3: But I think that's a huge misconception, Gary, not to cut you off. But do you know how many times I feel like, at least in society, if there is a situation where there's an officer involved shooting and somebody is wounded versus killed, that is such a, I think, a societal misconception, because most people will say, see, that officer, you know, either, you know, was able to have emotional capacity to make sure that they didn't kill the person, even if they were doing something wrong, versus when you see that somebody died as a result of an officer involved shooting, it's seen as almost careless. That is such a, I think, a misconception that people don't realize, because as soon as an officer fires the shot, no matter where the shot goes, you're saying that it is with the intention of to kill, essentially.
10: Well, it's just, again, it's the intent
3: to stop
10: the threat.
3: Right.
10: Yeah, exactly. Yes. And I know I'm parsing words, but that's really what it comes down to, because oftentimes we'll see that, well, why don't they just shoot him in the leg or shoot him in the hand?
3: Yes, that's what I'm saying.
10: What
3: have
10: you.
3: Yes.
10: Yeah. It's really come down to the training is center of mass to stop the threat. You're going to aim, you know, not to get into all the weeds, but it's true. You're going to aim for the center of mass, the likely part of the, that you're going to hit the suspect if you're going to deploy deadly force.
3: Mm-hmm.
10: You can't just say, I'm going to take it out like the old West and kind of like nick him in the elbow or something like that. It's like, I recognize I need to deploy deadly force to stop this from occurring, and I'm going to go for center of mass, because you can't think through that in such a split second that you're going to make those decisions. It's training that you're center of mass to stop the threat.
3: So when we come back, Gary, the other part of this that I really want to talk about is the domestic violence portion of it. Like I said, to hear now a second case within 2 years, at least as far as I know in Connecticut, where the killing was done at the hands of just such a gruesome, I think, weapon. We got to talk about this a little bit and kind of where we're at with domestic violence here in Connecticut. So when we come back, our law enforcement expert, Gary McNamara, is going to continue the conversation, but kind of shifting gears, talking more about the domestic violence end of this when we come back after traffic and weather.
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8: Building volume southbound on the Connecticut Turnpike coming out of Bridgeport, heading into Black Rock Turnpike in Fairfield. Minor delays popping up in Trumbull southbound on the Parkway. Fairfield County traffic every 10 minutes on WICC.
9: Another bright day on the way under a sunny sky near 80. Partly cloudy this evening and overnight in the mid-60s. Showers and a thunderstorm tomorrow near 80. I'm meteorologist Paul Piorek on WICC.
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3: We are chatting with our law enforcement expert on the show, Gary McNamara, who also does a lot of work for the Center for Family Justice here in Fairfield County, trying to combat domestic violence in our great state of Connecticut. What's eerie about this situation in Meriden is, I don't know about you at home, but immediately I kind of bypassed the headline and went right to the baseball bat. So it'll say that there was an officer involved shooting that took place in Meriden following an attack in a domestic violence incident, you know, killing somebody with a baseball bat. My mind immediately went to the bat, to be honest. And I know many of you feel like I'm very pro-cop, but honestly, if you just want to save society, you probably should be pro-cop as well. That's just my opinion. But I think sometimes the headlines will focus on something that we're totally missing, I think, the bigger picture. Yes, there was an officer involved shooting to stop what was going on in this situation in Meriden, where there was a call put into police about a domestic violence situation involving a weapon. When police got there, they saw a man allegedly beating someone to death with a baseball bat. That person died. We don't know who it is, the relationship to the suspect. But Gary, the thing that gives me pause is that if you look at national statistics, it'll say that overwhelmingly guns are the weapon of choice. Not that we should be looking at that. And then knives are second, and then blunt objects, or I guess objects that can cause blunt force trauma to somebody, is third. But it says that that's usually like a minority of cases. I think it's very odd that in 2 years we have now had two brutal domestic violence cases in Connecticut, high profile, with a baseball bat. Do you or no?
10: Yeah, well, yes, because they are, baseball bats are relatively rare attacks. Especially fatal assaults. So it's kind of rare. I don't think we can dive in and say that that's a trend. I think it might necessarily, it's strange. It's a rare occurrence. It just so happens in all likelihood that these two cases, the attackers just chose that as their weapon.
3: Why do you think that is, though, Gare? Like, so you were kind of starting to talk about it, and then I wanted to focus on the officer involved shooting part of the investigation. But why is that? How do you escalate to the point of, because I believe we even saw, I'd have to double check that, the situation in Milford with the mom.
10: Yeah.
3: 2022.
10: Yeah, that was an axe, right?
3: An axe. I'm sorry. Yeah. Sorry. I can't get the weapons right.
10: But you know what I'm talking about? Yeah.
3: How do you escalate to that point where you are willing to do that kind of damage to somebody you at least at one point loved, and maybe you still do? I just think that crosses a different line. Not to say, I mean, now that sounds crazy what I'm saying, but do you know what I'm getting at? That I think you're talking about a domestic violence killing is horrific, awful, all of those things. I feel like you're going into another territory when you're also including the way that these killings are happening.
10: Yeah, and well, so we take a lot of effort in law enforcement to get firearms out of the hands of domestic violence situations.
3: Right.
10: And so there's a lot of effort that, because we know that the majority of domestic violence cases, the victim is killed by a firearm. So there's a lot of work done on that. But at the heart of it is still domestic violence and emotional. I mean, this is the problem when law enforcement responds to these cases, because they're high emotion. The cops are in territory known to the offender, as opposed to, you know, the cop coming into it. So they don't know it as well as the offender does. And they're high emotions to it. And when you get those high emotional calls and a suspect, you know, a person has such anger and such emotion to it, they're going to do what they, you know, they're going to let their emotions take control. And if a bat is the only weapon that they can use to let out their anger, similar to strangulation cases where you have individuals that are strangled to death, that's very personal. Look, all of these are tragic and we know that. But, you know, using a firearm is much different than the hands-on, even using
3: that's
10: the bat.
3: That's what I'm saying. That's what I'm getting at.
10: It's a level.
3: A killing is a killing. Like, none of them are more or less worse than the other. A killing is a killing. That is true.
10: Right.
3: Like, that is one point. But two things can be true at the same time. So that's absolutely true. There's something, though, that takes it to a level where, to your point, a gun, there is, you know, even if you are at point blank, to me, I feel like there is a disconnect. You are not actually connecting with that person.
10: That's
3: versus
10: right.
3: When you take it to a level where you put your hands on somebody or take the life of somebody and you, I don't know. There's something to me that's very eerie about that. And I just feel like, again, yes, maybe they're rare occurrences, but I'm not loving the fact that you're hearing about it in Connecticut more than I'd like to hear about it ever, which again, sounds right. So ridiculous to say out loud, but it just, to me, seems like we are seeing situations of, you know, people using objects or even, you know, they themselves taking it into their own hands. That, to me, I feel like that means that we need to do more work with how do you get out of those relationships before it gets to that level where you almost, I don't want to say black out, but you're like, it doesn't matter. This is just the way I'm going to handle this relationship. I don't know. It really doesn't sit well with me, clearly.
10: No, you are right. You are right. So from a the uniqueness of this is the officer deployed deadly force to protect another person, which, you know, is crucial that the officer, you know, responds to do that because someone called for help and they got there.
3: Right.
10: And tragically, they couldn't save the individual. However, the second part of that is the uniqueness of this. And yes, all domestic violence cases are emotional. That's why we kind of have the Center for Family Justice. We encourage people to seek help because they feel so isolated and alone. And when you rise to the level of this emotions, it will be really interesting, Melissa, and we should really kind of follow it to go back and discuss how did it get this bad? What's the trigger point that you're actually going to kill? That's like someone killing somebody with a rock. Like it is personal. You are right there. Your hands are connected to an instrument that's actually going to kill someone. Mm-hmm. So you are right that this brings it to a different level of anger and emotions and so it'll be interesting to see what we learn from this case and obviously the whole point of domestic violence to talk about it is to try to get people to recognize our resources to try to get help because it's hard to do it on your own.
3: Yeah, no question. And we have attached those resources to our website, voiceofct.com, if you want more information. And Gary McNamara, always appreciate having you on the show. Thank you so much. Our law enforcement expert, as well as somebody who works very closely with the Center for Family Justice. Again, more information for this center is on our website, voiceofct.com. And as far as following this investigation out of Meriden, as soon as we get more details from police, we will share them with you right here on WACC. We're going to be right back. 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
8: Slow going on the Connecticut Turnpike now, 27A in Bridgeport through Fairfield and southbound on the Merritt Parkway. We're seeing delays coming past the Trumbull Mall on their way into Westport this morning. Fairfield County traffic every 10 minutes on WICC.
9: Today will be sunny and mild near 80, partly cloudy this evening and overnight in the mid-60s. Showers and a thunderstorm tomorrow near 80. I'm meteorologist Paul Piorek on WICC.
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2: Commuters on the Waterbury Metro North Line are switching from trains to buses starting today as the Connecticut Department of Transportation kicks off a major overhaul of stations along the branch line. The Waterbury station is now closed and won't reopen until mid-2027 with substitute buses serving Waterbury, Derby, Shelton, Ansonia, Beacon Falls, and Seymour stations. Those buses depart earlier than the trains did, so riders are being urged to check their schedules. Officials say shutting down the line was necessary to safely complete track work, and doing it alongside upgrades between Stratford and Bridgeport will save taxpayers $47 million. Train service is expected to resume in June of 2027. Records show that since

0: investor-owned utilities like Eversource and UI. Republican candidate Ryan Fazio has called for eliminating public benefit charges and scaling back state energy mandates, saying the changes could significantly reduce monthly bills. A Connecticut state senator is not giving up on his quest to end Connecticut's most controversial tax. State Senator M.D. Rahman has vowed to keep pushing legislation to phase out the car tax, calling it unfair and especially burdensome for working families, while other lawmakers agree the system is outdated and inconsistent because identical vehicles can be taxed differently depending on where they're registered. However, getting rid of it won't be easy. The tax brings in more than $1 billion a year and funds roughly 12 to 15% of many local municipal budgets, helping pay for schools, roads, police, and other services. Municipal leaders warn that unless the state can guarantee a permanent replacement for that lost revenue, eliminating the tax could force higher property taxes or cuts to local services. Fairfield's Town Planning and Zoning Commission is holding a series of public hearings tomorrow night that could shape future development across town. The 6:30 hearing at the Fairfield Regional Fire School will cover new rules requiring traffic impact studies for proposed developments, along with updates to regulations governing the town's business and industrial districts. Commissioners will look at simplifying zoning standards for the Commerce Drive area and creating new design standards for accessory structures. The meeting will be held in a hybrid format with both in-person and Zoom participation available. And Connecticut prisoner Francis C. Smith has passed away at the age of 101. He's believed to have been the longest tenured prisoner in the history of the country, serving more than 70 years in prison. He was convicted of murder at age 26 and survived 8 attempted executions. He was paroled on July 7th, 2020, after serving 70 years and 31 days and admitted to a nursing home in Rocky Hill, where he lived until his death this past June. Smith died maintaining his innocence in the murder of Grover Hart in 1949. For the Voice of Connecticut, WICC, I'm John Kamal.
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3: Busy ride continues this morning southbound on 95 heading out of Bridgeport's 27A in through Fairfield and Southport. Delays big time coming through Trumbull right around White Plains Road all the way into Midwestport. Fairfield County traffic every 10 minutes on WICC.
4: Another bright day on the way under a sunny sky near 80. Partly cloudy this evening and overnight in the mid-60s. Showers and a thunderstorm tomorrow near 80. I'm meteorologist Paul Piorek on WICC.
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8: One of the major projects to have access to the island was to create a two-way road going in. That was important to get traffic in and out. Eventually, we'll have parking and get emergency vehicles. So that's moving along quickly, probably, you know, a month, 2 months. There'll be pavement.

0: down and a sidewalk on the right side and a little bit easier access into the island.
1: Well, that's exciting, right? You are hearing from officials in the town of Darien talking about the Great Island. And we do have a very great update for you today. The entrance to Great Island in Darien is now open to two-way traffic. It's a key access road known as 23A, which runs from the end of Rings End Bridge to the traffic circle. And in several weeks, a retaining wall is actually going to be completed as well, built and completed on site. So the road will fully be open to pedestrians. So probably by late August, early September, that should be complete, which is so exciting, right? And we know parking plans are still in the works. That has kind of been a little bit more of, I would say, I don't want to say a headache about it, but, you know, one of the things with Great Island is that it's a really unique piece of property. I don't know if you've been to Great Island. I actually had the incredible honor a couple of months ago prior to that was a clip from the diner tour when we were in Norwalk and we welcomed Darien's first select person as well, or first selectman, as well as one of the, I want to call him a building manager. I'm sure that I get his title wrong every time. But prior to the diner tour, I had asked to go check out Great Island. And again, I don't know if you've been there before. I know a lot of you were years ago before the town acquired it. And what an incredible property. What an amazing property. So what's challenging, though, is I know for myself, and I can only kind of speak to the experience I had walking the property, is that you've got a lot of obviously natural habitat, right? It's beautiful. But there's also a lot of history there where you have, you know, former, like a former mansion is still on that property. And I got to walk through it. And it was stunning and it was incredible to think about the history of this place. And you don't want to knock it down necessarily, but then what do you do with it? Do you just leave it up and do you allow tours to happen? Do you transform that property, keep kind of the strong bones of it, but transform it into a wedding venue? You know, and so I start to think about, you know, there was like a beach house that was still there and bathrooms that were set up near the shoreline. There was an old kind of restaurant bar type area where you could have small boats or even pull up to the dock there. So there were opportunities where I thought, man, this would be so cool to have like an Airbnb situation or to maybe have rental space for, you know, huge corporate events or, like I said, a wedding. It would just be absolutely stunning. However, on the other side of the coin, there was a moment where the first selectman, John Zagrotsky, had said, Melissa, come sit over here. There were these two chairs that were just overlooking Long Island Sound, and you could see the lighthouse in the distance. And he said, just come sit. And I sat in the chair, and I took deep breaths and felt absolutely at peace. It was incredible. It was completely silent and it was just beautiful. It was just serenity at its peak. It was incredible. And so I turned and I looked at the first selectman and I said, well, now I don't know what to do with this property, because if you overdevelop it or you create it into more of an event space, you lose this. You lose that piece. But again, then I'm kind of walking through the property and I'm thinking to myself, man, to have photos taken here and to have a reception here and to be able to have school field trips come through here, maybe having educational classroom space, right? It's hard. It's hard to determine what really is the best thing for Great Island. And so that portion of, you know, the vision for Great Island, that is not, I would say that's not quite concrete at this point. If you go to the website, greatisland.darienct.gov, you could see some of the things are being discussed in the ongoing projects. Like I said, going back to parking even is not totally set in stone just yet. It is estimated that the parking on site will start next spring. But again, they went through some trials in the town to see if they could do kind of a bus service in and out. That was kind of challenging. You know, if there were ways to have off-site parking and then be able to walk up to the property. So there are a lot of conversations happening right now. They are doing a lot of engagement with the public to really get a clear sense of what you want Great Island to be. And like I said, we on WICC are keeping very close tabs with the folks in Darien. Like I said, this was during the diner tour which was in May. We had Great Island come on during our Norwalk stop. And again, we talked to the first selectman, as well as one of the officials in town who really handles a lot of the buildings, the municipal buildings, but also has been very hands-on with Great Island.
2: That pertain to Great Island. The best way to access information is to actually watch meetings that we have about it. So on TV 79 or Darien TV, as it's called now, there's an archive of really all town meetings, but you can also find meetings that pertain to Great Island. We have a committee right now that's focused on parking, which is the next phase of construction, and they've already begun meetings. So if you want to get up to speed, go to Darien TV and check out those videos.
3: That is awesome. And it was funny because when we were there, we were kind of in this place where I would go back and forth. Poor Tony, I think, was really like putting up with my antics. But I'm like, oh, this would be a great place for a wedding. And then I'm like, oh, actually, it's really quiet. I don't want anyone to ruin it. I really went back and forth with that a lot. I really did. But then I think the first selectman was like, no, we need it to be nice and quiet here. And it's true. It was really serene. It really is a beautiful property.
2: I will tell you, I started out thinking development was the key and that we should put as many things there as we could possibly put. As I spent time on the island, and I think Tony would agree, you appreciate the serenity, especially when you go out to the water. That's why I had you sit in one of those chairs and just chill for a minute. It's a remarkable piece of property. I'm glad we acquired it.
3: Yeah, it is. It's really neat. And the buildings were so cool. I mean, I don't know what my favorite was. I did see the clock tower, your work that you had to redo that. I mean, tell people what you did, Tony, because that's really neat. I don't know how you did it.
0: I don't know how I did it either. So, in the stables building, there's a very old clock built in 1905, weight-driven from the E. Howard Clock Company, which was a famous clock company, especially around the turn of the century, 1900. And I was having a bad day at work. I wanted to get away. I said, let me go look at this thing. It had been 2 years, and I just got really interested in it, and we got the clock up and running. And but the stables building is, all the buildings, just like you said, they're so beautiful. The main building, the you know, what was the main residence with the European architecture, the beach house, you know, it could be, you know,
3: we're making that into your secondary office, right?
0: Yeah.
3: And
0: yeah,
3: we're
0: so
3: going to share that. That's going to be my remote station, right? We're doing something
2: Melissa
3: like that.
2: In the morning and John in the afternoon. So we're going to figure out something more.
3: Right?
2: Absolutely.
3: Yeah. Amazing.
0: So
3: that
0: it's not
3: house.
0: Only the, you know, the grounds, but the buildings, like you said, the architecture, the stonework, the slate roofs, the variety of, you know, different architecture. It's, you know, it's amazing.
3: Yeah. Well,
2: plus, the buildings are kind of frozen in time. So when you go inside, there's all that old furniture. There's all the architecture and windows and just the setting that really just hasn't changed in decades.
3: Yeah, it was so wild. It really was wild because you're right. Like, it wasn't even just going into the rooms and seeing, like, the kitchen or the bathrooms or things like that. Although that pink bathroom, I still have dreams about it. I did show my husband. He was like, we're not doing that. But, you know, I tried. I did try, Tony. I told you I would. But even to see, you know, some of the armchairs that were left there or even, you know, being able to go into, I know that we don't do tours for understandable reasons, but that, what was it? The cellar.
0: The wines, yeah. Yeah.
3: Oh my! So I look at the first selectman, and I'm like, "Do we go in there? Because do we?" And he's like, "We have to go in there. You have to see it." I almost cried going in that room because it was, I couldn't believe what were some of the oldest dates on those bottles.
0: There was a 1914, but what there's the most of is a liquor that was distilled in 1915, bottled in 1932 during Prohibition. For medicinal purposes.
3: I love that.
0: Yeah.
3: I think that was hysterical. It was so cool. Like, these things were just left there. It's insane. It is like frozen in time.
2: Well, not just that, but it was also the electrical infrastructure.
0: Oh, yeah.
2: Those push-button switches and those big levers that you would see out of a 1930s movie. All that stuff was frozen in time. And then the furnaces. These were all coal-fired furnaces, and they still had, I don't know, quite a bit of coal.
3: Oh, my gosh, so much.
2: That was unused.
3: Wild. And then I love the dishwasher that actually looks like it's, or no, it was the dryer.
0: Yeah.
3: that everything about that place was really frozen in time. I think you hit the nail on the head, John.
2: Yep. Great.
3: Oh, it was really so amazing.
1: And again, this was just from our conversation in May of this year during the diner tour, and had the opportunity you were hearing there from the first selectman, John Zagrotsky of Darien, as well as Tony Campanella, who is from the Department of Public Works. And we keep very close tabs on Great Island because I think right now Connecticut is kind of going through this transitional phase where we're taking these massive, but I think treasure properties, specifically in Fairfield County, and we're transforming them. But we're in this place where how much do we preserve? How much do we develop? Where is that kind of line or compromise? You know, Manresa Wilds in Norwalk, they're going through this. The former Army Engine Plant in Stratford, they're going through this. And of course, Great Island in Darien. So very exciting stuff. And we try to keep a very close eye on it. The most up-to-date information regarding Great Island this morning is that a key access road named 23A, which again runs from the end of Rings End Bridge to the traffic circle, is now open. It's kind of the main entrance, if you will, to Great Island. That is now open to two-way traffic. And in several weeks, once they finish building that retaining wall, the road will then be open fully to pedestrians. So exciting stuff for Great Island. And of course, if you want to keep tabs on what's happening, ongoing projects, the parking situation, all of that, check out greatisland.darienct.gov. We're going to be right back. 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
4: WICC Smart MLS Right Now Traffic.
5: 95 southbound slow, Bridgeport 27A in through Southport this morning. We're also seeing a very heavy ride as you pass through Trumbull into Fairfield and Westport now on the Merritt Parkway South. Fairfield County traffic every 10 minutes on WICC.
1: And if it was open to pedestrians, I would have absolutely spent my Sunday at a place like Great Island because the weather was absolutely tremendous yesterday. Not so much on Saturday, but we kind of knew that was going to happen. Our chief meteorologist, Paul Piorek, who is back on a Monday morning. Hey, Paul, how are you?
6: Good morning. I thought of you around midday. You know, the live studio audience, I'll tell you, they
1: we
6: are
1: love
6: great.
1: Paul. Absolutely.
6: They are
1: we love
6: great.
1: You.
6: So I thought of you around noon on Saturday.
1: Yes.
6: And we didn't have any rain yet. Then the rain moved in early in the afternoon. And how did it go?
1: Let me tell you, Paul.
6: Oh, this ought to be good.
1: This might have been, arguably, one of Chase's best birthday parties.
6: Oh, wow. Good.
1: Yes. So... No, that's the wrong sound. No, I said best. Best birthday parties, Eric. No, no, no. No, this
6: now
1: was good.
6: The studio audience,
1: yeah,
6: right.
1: this was amazing. The only thing that it took to actually get the party kind of started, dare I say, was yours truly, I will say.
6: Well, naturally.
1: Well, yeah, let me tell you. So, you know, it's funny when you give kids the allowance to do something that they're usually going to get in trouble for, kids don't do it. they won't actually do it. They're like, oh, wait, no, I don't think that's okay. So the kids are showing up around 12. As you mentioned, no rain yet, right? So fine. And they all go to the inflatable. We had an obstacle course set up, which we do every year for Chase. And they're all on there and, you know, and they're doing fine. As soon as it starts to rain, they all run inside. And I say to them, it's not actually. They're like, oh, you know, we can't be outside. You know, mom and dad don't want us getting our clothes dirty and whatever. I had asked all the parents, though. I said, you know, bring bathing suits. And it's so funny because as soon as the kids showed up, they're like, where's your pool? I'm like, I don't have a pool. And they're like, well, why do we have bathing suits? And I said, because we're going to play in the rain.
6: I love it.
1: It didn't quite translate to them. And so they're inside and I'm like, come on, guys, get in your bathing suits. You know, like, let's go. And they're all looking at me like I got six heads. So I'm like, all
6: this
1: right,
6: is great.
1: I you know, so I'm like, we got to lead by example. So absolutely. I ran out there and I got on the obstacle course multiple times and
6: wow.
1: I had the kids finally following me that we did this drill where we'd go back and forth from the obstacle course to the hot tub. And I'm like, feel the difference in your body temperature.
6: Oh, I love this stuff. You are amazing.
1: It was like a science project. It was an obstacle. It was a whole thing. But those kids stayed outside for 3 hours in the rain. It was awesome. And the thunder and lightning didn't come until like 7 o'clock at night. It was perfect, Paul. So whatever you did to broker a deal with Mother Nature, it worked, and I'm sure I owe you, so just bill me.
6: Well, I thought about you all day Saturday and all day yesterday. I said, I hope it went well.
1: No, it was amazing. Are you kidding? I turned around because the parents all thought I was nuts, obviously.
6: No.
1: And so I look at them and they're like, I can't even believe that you're, it seems like you're enjoying this. I said, first of all, I think if you all just stopped caring about what people think, you too would get outside and get on the obstacle course.
6: Amen.
1: And right.
6: Amen.
1: In the rain. You know, we all are like, oh, the old days. No, you could still do it. Like, go do it. But the thing I said to them was, you know, every year that we've got this obstacle course, it gets so hot usually that we have to use the hose. I said, if anything, Mother Nature like totally appreciated my water bill.
6: Oh, I love you. See,
1: I
6: love you.
1: You're
6: amazing. That's right.
1: It was awesome. I'm going to send you the video. One of the parents did get me going down the obstacle course.
6: Oh, I've got to see this. Melissa in action.
1: It's something. I sound like a psychotic drill sergeant telling these kids to like hustle more, you know, do another lap, run to the hot tub. I'm freezing.
6: Oh, my gosh. I love it.
1: It was insane. It was crazy.
6: I love it. Wow.
1: Yeah. So it was great. It was perfect. Thank you for thinking of us, but it might have been Chase's best birthday party, honestly.
6: Well, now I feel better.
1: Yeah. Oh, yeah. Good. No, you crushed it. Like I said, I don't know what deal you brokered with Mother Nature, but you did it. So
6: you gotta love that. Hey, some numbers.
1: I want the numbers, of course.
6: Well, we all do. This month at Bridgeport.
1: No,
6: I'll tell you.
1: It came down in buckets, though. I mean, all kidding aside, it was torrential on Saturday.
6: Oh, I know.
1: So I want the numbers. Oh, for sure I do.
6: Okay, so for Saturday, we had more than an inch, obviously. We had 1.15 inches for the month. We have had more for the month. We have had more than a half foot of rain.
1: I was going to say, I was doing the math in my head, and then you just, so that's crazy.
6: Half foot of rain. And guess what?
1: What?
6: Well, I knew you'd say what. Over the next 2 days, over the next 2 days, we may get another inch plus.
1: Holy
7: cow. That's a crazy move.
6: That is a crazy move, right?
1: It kind of is. That's insane. So now, Paul, have we basically, now where are we at with drought, though?
6: Well, here we go. Ready for this?
1: Yeah.
6: Let me just click on the latest update as of right now. Come on, click up. There we go.
1: You got this.
6: All right. We got this. So for this year, I got goosebumps just hearing this. For this year, for this year we have had 23.23 inches of precip.
1: Wow.
6: The normal is 23.71, so we're just about normal.
1: We're almost normal.
6: Yep, that studio audience, wow.
1: Wow. Do you know how many times in my lifetime I've said we're almost normal? I've said that so much.
6: And it had nothing to do with rain.
1: No, it's just me talking to myself. And I'm like, guys, we're almost normal. That's me talking to me, yes.
6: Can you believe that?
1: That's incredible because, man, if you were to ask January through June if that's what we would have seen, they would have laughed at you. Those months would have laughed in your face.
6: So now I don't know if I'm going to use that word dearth ever again.
1: Well, let's not say ever again.
6: That's right.
1: Maybe right now you can
6: take
1: a vacation.
6: Maybe right now we're not going to use dearth.
1: We can send dearth, you know, on vacation for a bit, but no, I'm sure dearth will come back just because that's just the way of the world. But
6: that's right. Hey, happy anniversary.
1: Happy anniversary to what?
6: Yes, today.
1: Okay.
6: Oh, come on. What happened on this date? It's too early in the morning,
1: 20th?
6: I guess.
1: Wait. Why? What happened?
6: I'll give you a clue.
1: Okay.
6: 57 years ago on this date.
1: I was not born yet.
6: Well, I know that.
1: How am I supposed to know what happened?
6: I know that. How about Apollo 11 landed on the moon?
1: Oh, that's all. Well, you got to give me like hints as to where you're going with it. That's so
6: all
1: true.
6: Right.
1: Wow.
6: All right.
1: That's a big deal,
6: date,
1: Paul.
6: I remember watching it on the Zenith TV in the living room.
1: Wow.
6: Yes.
1: That's amazing.
6: Wow.
1: Amazing. Wait, no, that is. That's a wow. That's really cool. That's really neat. No, see, that's the thing with you, though, Paul, because when you say happy anniversary, that could mean weather, science, math. It could
6: you're
1: mean
6: right.
1: your career. Happy
6: you're
1: anniversary
6: right.
1: to me getting on ICC. Like, that could mean a whole plethora of things.
6: It could mean anything. I love the word. Love that word.
1: You're a teacher. That's another one. It could be
6: that.
1: You know,
6: word.
1: I never know. Like, our anniversary. I don't know. So, yeah. But that's crazy. Wow.
6: So, if you are of a certain vintage like I am, you remember that date very well.
1: That's amazing. Wow.
6: Yeah.
1: 57 years ago?
6: Yep. On this date.
1: That's crazy.
6: Well, a cursory glance... You know,
1: that one was good, Eric. I'll give you that one. That
6: Eric
1: was perfect.
6: Had a good move. Yeah. Eric must have had a great weekend.
1: I think he had to have gotten out and, you know, enjoyed the sunshine yesterday. But when you say, you know, it's funny, I kind of buried this one, but you mentioned that we're going to get more rain in the next couple of days. So wait, the sunshine's not sticking around?
6: No.
1: Well, okay.
6: Crazy move.
1: Well, tell me. Tell me more. What's going on?
6: All right,
1: this
6: here
1: week?
6: We go. In a nutshell, if you will, a weather nutshell. Right now, it is beautiful. It is 63. Our dew point is down to 49. Did he say 49? 49 degrees. The air is dry. We have no humidity. It is beautiful out. Enjoy. We'll have a sunny day with an afternoon high right around 80. Tonight, not bad. We'll dip into the 60s. Tomorrow, the showers arrive by mid-late morning through the afternoon. There may be a thunderstorm with a high near 80. On Wednesday, more showers. Maybe an afternoon thunderstorm with a high in the mid-80s. And then sun the rest of the week. So we have tomorrow and Wednesday, and then better weather moving in the remainder of the week. Right now, the weather word, it is perfect. Get out and enjoy. I'm meteorologist Paul Piorek on WICC.
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5: Here's the deal. Southbound on the Connecticut Turnpike, very heavy, coming through Bridgeport and Fairfield and Westport, and now actually building past 18 in Westport into Saugatuck on your way to Norwalk. We've got delays southbound from Trumbull to Fairfield into Westport on the Merritt Parkway. Fairfield County traffic every 10 minutes on WICC.
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9: From ABC News, I'm Sherry Preston. The price of gas is once again up over $4 a gallon on average as the U.S. and Iran square off for more fighting over the weekend.
10: A U.S. official confirms F-16s from Germany and F-35 fighters based in Britain are being sent to the region, joining some 50,000 U.S. troops already there. Iran not shying away from escalation, striking at U.S. bases and infrastructure in Kuwait, Jordan, and Bahrain, including a desalination plant, part of a system that supplies roughly 90% of Kuwait's drinking water.
9: ABC's Hannah Pataa. As many as 3 U.S. service members killed by Iranian strikes in Jordan, says ABC Pentagon reporter Louis Martinez.
11: Raises questions. Does this mean that there's total coverage to protect these U.S. forces inside of Jordan? Is there some kind of, a reallocation that needs to be made? Has Iran discovered a weakness?
9: Another U.S. service member killed defusing an IED in Iraq. Great Britain getting its 7th prime minister in a decade. Keir Starmer handing the king his resignation this morning. Starmer saying on his way out of 10 Downing Street.
12: We face a world now where our enemies will stop at nothing to divide us because of our values, our freedom, our decency, and frankly, because of our unflinching resolve towards the brave people of Ukraine.
9: Taking over the prime minister role, former Greater Manchester Mayor Andy Burnham, who was recently elected the new leader of the Labour Party. Consumers weighing in on the parasitic illness traced to produce.
13: Definitely when it comes to fast food, I am taking a pause. I have no interest. I think the reputation of the restaurant changes how I'm going to feel about it.
9: Supplier Taylor Farms recalling its iceberg lettuce. Taco Bell also linked to some cases. In Madrid, celebrations went on all night long following Spain's defeat of Argentina 1-0 in the World Cup final. You're listening to ABC News.
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9: Andrew and Tristan Tate due in a Miami courtroom and facing numerous new charges.
15: The Tate brothers now face 59 charges in the UK, including multiple counts of rape, multiple counts of alleged assault, as well as human trafficking, and as well of allegedly making indecent images of children and extreme pornography. These are obviously very serious accusations, which the brothers deny.
9: That's ABC's Patrick Reeval at the Foreign Desk in London. The Trump administration denying a New York Times report that says federal agents have been told the FBI will no longer investigate confrontations involving immigration agents. ABC's Karen Waugh has more on that.
16: The Times reports agents were notified such cases would be instead handled by an agency called Homeland Security Investigations, which is an arm of Immigration and Customs Enforcement, or ICE. This effectively leaves the agency to investigate itself. The FBI and Homeland Security deny there's been a policy change, saying this is false, adding the FBI will continue to investigate in accordance with agency policy.
9: Lawyers for Pamela Smart, the teacher serving a life prison sentence for orchestrating the murder of her husband by her teenage student, is petitioning for a new trial. Hers was the first trial in the nation to be broadcast live on TV from start to finish. She was convicted of first-degree murder in 1990. The 15-year-old she was dating at the time served 25 years. Sherry Preston, ABC News.
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17: The Waterbury Metro North Line is now closed and won't reopen until mid-2027. The Department of Transportation is kicking off a major overhaul of stations along the branch line, including Waterbury, Derby, Shelton, Ansonia, Beacon Falls, and Seymour stations. A new report shows that since January of 2025, 28 children in contact with DCF have died. The data has child advocates concerned about declining quality at the agency since the state monitoring program ended 4 years ago. With Connecticut now ranked third in the country for highest energy costs, lowering those costs is shaping up to be one of the biggest issues in the 2026 gubernatorial race. Governor Ned Lamont, Democratic challenger Josh Elliott, and Republican candidate Ryan Fazio all agree the prices are too high but have dramatically different approaches to fixing it. And Connecticut prisoner Francis C. Smith has passed away at the age of 101. He's believed to have been the longest tenured prisoner in the history of the country, and he died maintaining his innocence in the murder of Grover Hart in 1949. For the Voice of Connecticut, WICC, I'm John Kamal.
1: 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We're going to be right back. 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
5: Slow ride in Trumbull through Fairfield on the Merritt Parkway. Also coming out of Norwalk heading into New Canaan. Right by the rest area in New Canaan, we have a two-car crash. Shoulder is blocked. That's the right shoulder. Right again near the New Canaan rest area. Southbound on the Connecticut Turnpike. Stop and go Bridgeport through Fairfield. Westport's 18. And then slow in Norwalk into Darien. Fairfield County traffic every 10 minutes. On WICC.
18: Today will be sunny and mild near 80, partly cloudy this evening and overnight in the mid-60s, showers and a thunderstorm tomorrow near 80. I'm meteorologist Paul Piorek on WICC.
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1: We are sending our, at least from my perspective, prayers, but certainly thoughts from everybody in Connecticut to the firefighters who are now up in Quebec helping to battle the Canadian wildfires. Last Friday, Deep's Forestry Division deployed a team of six people from the Connecticut Interstate Fire Crew to go up to Quebec. And we're told the team will be assisting in reducing the overall impact of Canadian wildfires. It's not clear when they're going to come back. But let's talk about what we went through last week. And again, there are two parts of this story, right? It's the people who are dealing with the wildfires in Canada or Minnesota, for example, right? That's one part of the story. And the other part of the story is the impact, you know, the wildfire smoke now entering into our atmosphere. And for a couple of days just last week, we had really bad air quality that even if you have underlying conditions, you're youth or you're a senior, this impacted everybody. Like nobody could really go outside. You could taste the air. It was so apparent. When you looked outside, it was a different color in the atmosphere. There was so much eeriness to it. And as far as I know, this is now the second time in 3 years we've had this kind of wildfire impact here in Connecticut. You may remember in 2023, we had a similar situation happen where the sky was orange. It literally looked like we were living in Star Wars. That's what it looked like. It was very eerie. And now again, 3 years later in 2026. So I wanted to talk about this, what's going on, and just kind of perspective on this. So we have Quinnipiac University chemistry professor Robert Hansen joining us now to talk more about this. And Robert, thank you for giving us the time. We really appreciate it.
22: It's my pleasure. Thank you for having me on.
1: So I want to first understand why wildfire smoke can even travel hundreds or even thousands of miles and still be able to affect the air quality here in Connecticut.
22: Yes, that is a great question. So what is happening with smoke? So, you know, there are all kinds of compounds released when, you know, when trees burn. What we are getting is basically the soot, all of the unreactive particles. And so those can get carried by the wind all the distance to Connecticut. So that is what happened. This is what we got last week. We got the small particles and the soot, for lack of a better term, from the fires that have been happening in Canada.
1: Did we, and I'm just curious, did we get that in our atmosphere after 9/11, for example? And again, I was very young. I was a preteen, so I don't remember looking up at the sky or noticing that. But did we have that same effect, you know, as you talk about soot, like, did we have that same effect either the day or the day after 9/11?
22: That's a great question. I was in high school back then and also not in the area, so I can't say for sure, but anytime you get some sort of combustion, you get that. Now, 9/11 is on a much smaller scale than what we're seeing with the wildfires. So the impacts probably would be more localized and less than what we saw last week.
1: Okay. But it is, and the reason I bring up 9/11, Robert, is because I don't want to talk out of turn, but it does feel like this is the second time now in 3 years, which maybe feels like it's pretty rare. But I don't remember prior to 2023 ever having this happen. And it's not like wildfires just began yesterday. No. You know what I mean? We've had wildfires, I imagine. Right? So it just feels like, why now? Why have we started to see where our atmosphere is impacted like this?
22: Right. That's a great question. So, I was in Connecticut in 2023, and it was definitely scary.
1: Yeah, it looks like Tatooine. I always say that. It looks like where Luke Skywalker was growing up before he found out that, you know, Leia was his sister. Right? I mean, that's what it looked like. It was scary. I agree with you.
22: Scary. Yeah, I think what is happening is that the wildfires are getting closer to Connecticut. So a lot of, as you mentioned, while this is not the first wildfire that's happened, they've had a lot of wildfires out west. But those wildfires are far enough away from us that we in Connecticut really didn't really get the smoke from those wildfires. Out west they did, but in Connecticut we didn't. What has happened in 2023, there were wildfires in Canada very close to Connecticut, and what's happening this year, same thing. And the winds are blowing just so that we get the smoke. So last Friday we got very bad smoke. Now, you know, the air quality forecast for today, it's clear. So just depends on how the wind blows.
1: And again, we've got Robert Hansen here, who's a professor, a chemistry professor over at Quinnipiac University. And we're just talking about the wildfires in Canada and the impact it had on New England in general. And like I said, there are two sides to this story. And I really don't want to get political. I don't. But I did feel like the president getting upset with Canada and now saying that he wanted them to pay tariffs for this. And again, maybe I'm missing something here, so I feel free to correct this, Robert. But I look at even here in Connecticut, it wasn't last year. I believe it was the spring. It was the fall before, excuse me, where we had for several weeks it became, I think, a wildfire. I believe you would call it that. Maybe not. But a brush fire that they couldn't get under control at Limitation Mountain. And we had that same year over 200 brush fires. Now, again, a brush fire versus a wildfire, I understand, is very different. But if you use the example of Limitation Mountain, that was a fire that was set not intentionally, but it was a human error that caused that fire that drained resources here in Connecticut. We drained all of our firefighter resources. We had to bring firefighters in from Canada, across the country. I mean, and that, again, is just an example. I don't know if that impacted the air quality of surrounding states like Massachusetts, New York, Rhode Island, what have you. I don't have that on hand. But I think it's I don't know if it's fair to say that Canada should now pay for this result of our air quality. And again, I don't want to get political with it, but I look at Limitation Mountain as a good example of, I don't believe we paid back if we impacted the surrounding states or anybody. And we also drained, I would imagine, millions of dollars of resources just to attack that, which again was a human error fire.
22: Yeah. That is a great question. You know, my area of expertise is, you know, atmospheric chemistry. They try to stay
1: You're
22: on
1: like,
22: that.
1: Melissa, but please stick with the science. Please stick with that.
22: No, I mean, it's a valid concern. I mean, this is something that's going to be we're going to need to think about going forward. But I think I leave that to the politicians and the environmental policy people, the people responsible for environmental policy.
1: Right. So, I guess my bigger thing here, Robert, which is where you could certainly weigh in. And again, this is really not to get political, because I know you've never been on this show. My show's not that. I'm very down the road. I see every perspective. I think it's dangerous, though, if we go down a perspective of you're going to owe us tariffs for impacting us because of this, because Connecticut alone has had its fair share of brush fires. And to me, I just think this is going to be very tit for tat if we're going to start, you know, charging people essentially when a wildfire occurs, essentially. I think that's going to become really problematic. That's all. That's more my big thing here.
22: Yeah. And I think, too, there are a lot of other causes of fires that are not human. So, you know, lightning strikes can cause a fire and, you know, and weather conditions and all that. So I think that's a valid concern and something that something for the those involved in environmental policy, and there are many of them out there.
1: So I want to talk more obviously about the impact on our atmosphere when these wildfires occur in other parts of the world, I mean right above us in Canada, but you know, in another country, and having it impact us, or even other parts of the country, I would think too, impacting us. So we're going to continue talking to Robert Hansen, who is a Quinnipiac University chemistry professor. Like, what pollutants are present in the wildfire smoke that obviously can pose health risks to us? Why is it that the skies seem to be kind of hazy during these events, and how do they just sort of disappear at random, it seems? So we'll talk more about that when we come back after traffic and weather.
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5: Delays southbound in Bridgeport on the Connecticut Turnpike. Also, as you head through Fairfield, Westport, Sherwood Island, 18 through Norwalk. Stop and go volume coming out of Trumbull through Fairfield into Westport on the Merritt Parkway. Two-car crash right near the New Canaan rest area is blocking the right shoulder southbound on the Merritt Parkway. And we're just getting a report there northbound on the Connecticut Turnpike, Darien, between exits 10 and 11. Right lane is out with a two-car crash there. 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You deserve it. Fairfield County traffic every 10 minutes on WICC.
0: Good morning, and what a morning right now. It is beautiful. We have a reading of 64 Bridgeport, our dew point down to 51. We have very little humidity early this morning, and the wind very light out of the north. Our barometer is 2999. That will be on the way up. Another great day on the way. A lot of the sun through midday and later this afternoon with a high near 80. The wind will be light out of the north. Overnight, gently fair. We dip down into the 60s. Tomorrow, the showers move in by mid to late morning, a better risk in the afternoon. There may be a late day thunderstorm with a high near 80. On Wednesday, more showers and a thunderstorm with a high in the mid 80s, and then back to sunny skies by the end of the week. Right now, hard to believe, for mid July, it is 64, our dew point down to 52. Another great day to get out and enjoy. I'm meteorologist Paul Piorek on WICC.
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1: We are talking right now to Quinnipiac University chemistry professor Robert Hansen. And last week we saw the impacts of the wildfire smoke coming from Canada here in Connecticut, triggering air quality alerts, hazy skies, certainly. And I just wanted to land this plane because I don't know if I did it properly before. But if you look back at what happened here in Connecticut, in Berlin, back in October of 2024, when there was the huge brush fire on Lamentation Mountain, that was caused, and it was confirmed, to have been an accident when a campfire was not put out properly. And that's why I brought up to Robert, you know, is it kind of a slippery slope when we start to say that countries or other states need to be able to pay back, you know, what they cause. Because when you look at Canada, it says here that there's not a single cause to Canada's 2026 wildfire season. It says that there have already been reported more than 3,500 wildfires this year, with about 850 of them still burning this morning. And they are fueled by lightning strikes, unusually dry, hot conditions across several provinces, as well as human activity. So wanted to be able to land that plane. But Robert, having you back here, I wanted to talk specifically about the atmosphere. What pollutants are actually present in wildfire smoke and then pose these health risks to people?
22: Yes. So, pardon me. So what is usually present? So there's a variety of gases and particles. So, what you get from a campfire. The components that reached us last week were mostly particles. So you will hear, so with the air quality forecast, you hear the terms PM2.5 and PM10. Mm. What that stands for. So what PM stands for is particulate matter. And the numbers indicate the relative size. So what we were getting last week with wildfires was mostly PM2.5. So that stands for particulate matter, 2.5 microns or less. So to give you some idea of scale, 2.5 microns is equal to 1/10,000th of an inch, so 0.0001 inches. And that's what was causing all the effects from last week. All the haze, the kind of the otherworldly view, that was all particulates, basically, soot from the fires.
1: So, and of course, obviously, and I don't want to say ingesting it, but inhaling that could be a real issue to, even if you don't have an underlying condition. So that's why you could kind of taste the air. I mean, that was the one thing I kept saying last week was, man, you could taste this. So why are the skies kind of hazy during these smoke events, but then they can just kind of disappear? It seems like in the evening, and they were fine in the mornings, but then they'd come back in the afternoons. How does that happen?
22: Yeah. So so you get the haze because all the smoke particles block the light. The reason why it can shift suddenly is wind direction. Which way the wind's blowing. So if the wind's blowing one way, it brings the smoke in. If the wind direction suddenly shifts, what can happen is it can clear out. So that's why, and that's a part of the reason why Connecticut does not have the smoke today, and it did on Friday, because the wildfires are still burning, but the winds wind direction was such that it funneled the smoke from the wildfires to Connecticut last week.
1: Mm. So is there a chance then, Robert, that we could see if the wind directions change? I mean, could we probably see those hazy skies again? Because we still have over 800 fires burning. I just don't know in proximity to Connecticut, to your earlier point. I guess we'd have to know that.
22: Yeah, it's the same fires. So there's a possibility that, the possibility that the wind could shift and bring the smoke back. It depends largely on that, but if the firefighters are able to contain the wildfires a little bit better, there'll be less smoke. So that will also impact. And it's kind of maddening, right? Because one day you get heavy smoke, the next day you don't. It's kind of a day-by-day thing, but that's because it's very dependent on the wind direction.
1: Mm-hmm. Yeah, certainly. And we got to, we experienced it, obviously, this month with what happened with the wildfires that, again, are still burning in Canada. But we've even sent here in Connecticut firefighters to help out in battling those wildfires. I'm not sure when they're going to return, but I'd imagine many, many states are sending over help to try and contain those fires, which, again, did lead to air quality alerts last week and just people not. It's not as safe to be outside when the conditions are like that. Now, a second time in just 3 years that we've seen this happen. And I really want to thank you, Quinnipiac University chemistry professor Robert Hansen, for talking more about this, understanding, why the wildfire smoke can even travel as far to Connecticut and what that really looks like, what we're really dealing with. I so appreciate having you on. And thank you so much for your time here on WICC. We're going to be right back. 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
5: Stop and go delays 95 southbound Bridgeport through Fairfield, Westport, heavy into Norwalk, and rubbernecking delays southbound in Darien of a two-car crash northbound on the turnpike between exits 10 and 11. That has got the right lane out. Southbound on the Merritt Parkway, very heavy through Fairfield and Westport. Norwalk heading into New Canaan. Two-car crash there right near the New Canaan rest area. It's off to the right shoulder. Fairfield County traffic every 10 minutes on WICC.
18: Another bright day on the way under a sunny sky near 80. Partly cloudy this evening and overnight in the mid-60s. Showers and a thunderstorm tomorrow near 80. I'm meteorologist Paul Piorek on WICC.
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17: Commuters on the Waterbury Metro North Line are switching from trains to buses starting today as the Connecticut Department of Transportation kicks off a major overhaul of stations along the branch line. The Waterbury station is now closed and won't reopen until mid-2027 with substitute buses serving Waterbury, Derby, Shelton, Ansonia, Beacon Falls, and Seymour stations. Those buses depart earlier than the trains did, so riders are being urged to check their schedules. Officials say shutting down the line was necessary to safely complete track work, and doing it alongside upgrades between Stratford and Bridgeport will save taxpayers $47 million. Train service is expected to resume in June of 2027. Records show that since January of 2025, 28 children in contact with DCF have died. The data has child advocates concerned about declining quality at the agency since a federal monitoring program ended 4 years ago. DCF Commissioner Susan Hamilton says the agency is committed to improvement and keeping children safe. The agency's been experiencing a workforce recruitment and retention crisis, with nearly half of its workforce leaving the agency within 2 years of being hired. Officials say it's unclear if DCF acted negligently in any of the 28 deaths. With Connecticut now ranked third in the country for highest energy costs, lowering those costs is shaping up to be one of the biggest issues in the 2026 race for governor. Governor Lamont is proposing tighter oversight of utilities, limits in utility profits, and targeted relief for ratepayers, while Democratic challenger Josh Elliott wants to expand public power and reduce reliance on investor-owned utilities like Eversource and UI. Republican candidate Ryan Fazio has called for eliminating public benefit charges and scaling back state energy mandates, saying the changes could significantly reduce monthly bills. A Connecticut state senator is not giving up on his quest to end Connecticut's most controversial tax. State Senator M.D. Rahman has vowed to keep pushing legislation to phase out the car tax, calling it unfair and especially burdensome for working families. While other lawmakers agree the system is outdated and inconsistent because identical vehicles can be taxed differently depending on where they're registered. However, getting rid of it won't be easy. The tax brings in more than $1 billion a year and funds roughly 12 to 15% of many local municipal budgets, helping pay for schools, roads, police, and other services. Municipal leaders warn that unless the state can guarantee a permanent replacement for that lost revenue, eliminating the tax could force higher property taxes or cuts to local services. Fairfield's Town Planning and Zoning Commission is holding a series of public hearings tomorrow night that could shape future development across town. The 6:30 hearing at the Fairfield Regional Fire School will cover

0: in the murder of Grover Hart in 1949. For the Voice of Connecticut, WICC, I'm John Kamal.
1: 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We're going to be right back. 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
3: Connecticut Turnpike southbound in New Haven. We have delays from the Q Bridge heading to 91 North. Delays coming off the bridge heading to exit 4891. Off ramp is partially blocked through that area. Southbound, pretty heavy ride between Bridgeport and Fairfield. Norwalk into Darien. Two-car crash northbound near the Darien rest area. Northbound on the Connecticut Turnpike leaves you very heavy. Coming past Stamford into Darien, that has got the right lane blocked. Southbound on the parkway, stop and go between Norwalk into New Canaan. Earlier crash near the New Canaan rest area has been cleared. Fairfield County traffic every 10 minutes on WICC.
4: Today will be sunny and mild near 80, partly cloudy this evening and overnight in the mid-60s. Showers and a thunderstorm tomorrow near 80. I'm meteorologist Paul Piorek on WICC.
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1: So we have clear skies now, but in the height of the hazy conditions last week, stemming from the wildfires in Canada, there's been a lot of reaction from the president and it seems like a lot of Republicans across the country. So the president has called on Canada to get the wildfires under control. The president saying he actually told Canadian Prime Minister Mark Carney that Canada needed to do more to contain the fires in Ontario, which the smoke then impacted our air quality across the U.S., including right here in New England, as you and I experienced together. And there was even an op-ed that recently was in the Connecticut Insider, and it was written by, it says, Republican American Editorial Board. So I don't have a specific person who wrote this per se, but I did want to get the perspective from the Connecticut Republican Party, because I do think this is now the second time in 3 years where we have seen the impact of the wildfires in a different part of the globe, specifically Canada, having that impact on us here in Connecticut. But does it mean that it triggers an economic retaliation, which is what the president is kind of hinting at, or he has actually point blank threatened economic retaliation, to be to be honest. So I wanted to get some perspective from the Connecticut Republican Party. And so joining us back on the show is State Senator Tony Huang from right here in Fairfield County. And Senator Huang, welcome back. I know you can't speak for the entire party, but I wasn't sure because I do think sometimes there's a disconnect between the Connecticut Republican and the national party. What has kind of been the sense from

0: I would say Connecticut lawmakers in general, but specifically the Republican Party.
1: Well, I can't speak for the national party, and I'm not sure I can speak for some of my Democrat and Republican colleagues. I think it's a real factor that climate change and environmental changes are a dramatic reality that we must be confronting with. And I think one of the telling points of this is we are no longer governed by borders when it comes to climate change and environmental impact. Mm. What happens in different parts of the country, whether it be air pollution, whether it be wildfire, whether it be El Nino or rising sea level and river level, or some things we've seen in regards to 100-year rainstorms, as we saw in Oxford nearly a year ago.
0: The August 18th historic flooding, sure. Right. Going to be two years in August. That's crazy.
1: Yeah, it's crazy. But mm-hmm. but we're seeing bursts of storms that are highly unusual and rising sea level. So I think one of the biggest concerns is we have to understand that the environment is changing. And so severity in weather, severity in impact are directly correlated with what we do as public policy. So I think that is one of the things that I've concerned myself with, is understanding that we need to reduce our carbon emissions. We need to understand that humans have a direct impact in regards to some of the devastating impact. You know, I usually do a coastal resiliency program every year, understanding that rising sea level and impact is not only an inconvenience in rising sea level, but it has public safety and significant economics. When you look at Fairfield has the most per capita housing that would be impacted in flood zones should a rising storm occur. That has profound economic impact as well as environmental impact. So for me, I can't speak for all of my colleagues, but one of the other things that we talk about environmental sustainability, Melissa, is it comes at a cost. And when you look at all the affordability concerns of being able to live in Connecticut, that combined of an affordability clause cost to balance between some of the environmental proactive actions is really where you have the conflict. It isn't Democrat or Republican, because for some of my Democratic colleagues in more rural areas, they feel very much the same way in regards to imposition of climate change initiatives that may impact their constituents in the pocketbooks.
0: Do you think, though, Senator Huang, and again, I know this is kind of a bigger question than, you know, one lawmaker, one or even it sounds like both parties in Connecticut to some extent, but to go to the extreme of now tariffs to make up for it. And again, I understand, like, if you look at the, you know, that Canada, it says that they have over 3,500 fires they're dealing with right now, which is just, that's just wild. No pun intended. But it says that it's a combination of different things. So you've got, for example, Mother Nature takes ownership of some of it, lightning strikes, what have you. Then you've got, again, Mother Nature with dry conditions. And we've seen that here in Connecticut plenty of times with the very, very dry conditions leading to hundreds of brush fires in a matter of a season across our state. But then you do have human error. And I brought up the example of Lamentation Mountain and how that was a campfire that was not put out properly. And that drained resources like crazy. You know, we had all of our firefighters who were on hand. We had to bring in firefighters from many neighboring states. We had to bring some in from Canada, even as far as to say, California, can you guys drive out to come help us? I mean, that was an effort for one fire, for a brush fire. And so I think that that's my only concern, is if we start to, again, no pun intended, fight fire with fire. I don't know if that's going to be great, because at least for Connecticut, we even have that issue of taking ownership. And I think we do a really good job of letting people know constantly how to put out fires properly. It, you know, we have dry conditions, so don't be doing this or this or this. I think we try to do the best that we can, but human error, there's only so much control you can have. So to tariff, I just don't know if that's going too far. I understand the concept, but I just wasn't sure if you agree with the idea of going as far to tariff now a country because of the wildfire activity.
1: Well, I don't believe tariffs on other country inhibiting free flow of marketplace is the right way to go in a open marketplace. I believe that in an open marketplace, this country's entrepreneurialism and innovation will always win out. So on a tariff basis, I think it's an artificial guard that kind of isolates us as a country. That being said, I think, you know, we are in a world of AI where technology has made everything possible, Melissa. But one thing that's not is human elements and human causes. And,
0: right, we have more control over things. Yeah, sure.
1: We do, but you know, I think maybe I'm old enough to remember that Smokey the Bear was the preeminent campaign, the public service campaign, to remind people that as you go to the outdoors, that you need to have an understanding of the responsibility to care for the land in which you've been privileged to be able to enjoy, and to take care that in dry conditions that you don't throw a cigarette or in you know, not put out your campfire. So, you know, the public service program is critical to kind of make that connection. And I hope that our park services kind of resurrect in a much broader basis Smokey the Bear and the message that you know, warm and cuddly bear, but remember, put out the fire and make sure that it's completely put out. Any small amber that you think might be a distinguished fire could be ignited in these kind of dry conditions. But it goes back to, you're going to see more of it, Melissa, because climate change is real. And we're going through peaks and valleys in regards to drought and soggy weather. That's something we just have to contend with and realize that it's human caused, and we have an important part in being able to be proactive in that. But again, it's very hard. As a policymaker, even though you impose these kind of proactive carbon reduction policies, that comes at a pocketbook of people that can't bear the burden. So it's a tremendous trade-off and a real public conundrum in regards to how we proceed moving forward.
0: Well, and I think, too, this idea of just, you know, again, I call it kind of tit for tat, political, just blame game, which is kind of the way that we live our lives. You know, in this op-ed, it talks about a New York Times article which quoted a professor from Ontario's McMaster University who said, and this is, again, from Connecticut Insider, it says, this professor falsely blamed the United States. It says, quote, for the most part, it's the main reason for climate change, as in the United States, is the main reason for climate change and ensuing these fires. And then the Times noted China is actually the world's largest emitter of greenhouse gases, not the United States. So there, again, it's this idea of, I think we love to kind of, I don't want to say poke the bear, but like, you know, do the whole, like, I'm going to point at you and you're going to point at me and we're just going to keep blaming. But we don't actually look at, you know, what is the issue at hand here? It just becomes everything becomes political, I think. So,
1: you know, Melissa, you couldn't have put it better. And I say that because we're in the midst of a political campaign season, from the governors all the way down to every state rep and state senator. And I've been involved in it. But it's fascinating. You know, Connecticut's not affordable from a standpoint of health insurance rates to now water rates increasing, electric rates, and the cost of doing business, property tax rising, motor vehicle taxes. Connecticut's not affordable. But at the same time, it is one of the great, great places to live. We all know that. But here's the problem. Public policy, public leaders, instead of really providing solutions, and solutions are hard, right? Because someone's got to give, right? Mm. But the problem is now we're in a campaign season where it's all in the blame game. It's all in the blame game. And that is exactly how we have kind of devolved into our politics. Rather than collaborating and working together to find solutions, for example, we could have worked together to address the sale of Aquarian. We didn't. We could have worked together to address the public benefit. We didn't. We could have looked at utilities and holding them more accountable. We didn't. And we could have held more insurance programs, health insurance, by putting in association health plans to help small and individual businesses. We didn't. The reality is the blame game, because of one side and win at all cost, is really what's impacting how we govern. And ultimately, the only people that suffer, Melissa, are the people that are struggling to stay in the state.
0: Right, who are paying the taxes and are just trying to raise families or have jobs here and all that. Sure. Actually, Senator Huang, you speak about something that I thought was really interesting in the news. When we come back, I want to talk about health insurance a little bit. I don't know if you saw this article out of the New York Post, but New York spending on Medicaid, it is now, a new report shows that they are spending more on Medicaid than they do their K through 12 schools. And now I know that's not Connecticut, but I'm wondering if Connecticut is heading in that direction, to be quite frank with you. So I want to talk about that and kind of get your perspective when we come back after traffic and weather. Don't go anywhere. 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
3: Delays in Bridgeport and Norwalk, southbound of the Turnpike, also heavy through Darien. Northbound, it's a two-car crash between exits 10 and 11. Right lane is out. Slow ride Norwalk to New Canaan on the Parkway southbound. Fairfield County traffic every 10 minutes on WICC.
4: Good morning, everybody, and what a morning. We had a dew point in the 40s earlier this morning. Right now, our dew point is down to 51 in Bridgeport. The air is dry, very nice, a lot of sun. It will be a winter of a day weather-wise. Right now, we have readings in the 60s statewide. It is 64 in Bridgeport. Our dew point is down to 51. We have a wind very light out of the north that will shift by midday and early afternoon out of the south. A day not unlike yesterday. A lot of sun, very nice in the afternoon, with a high near 80. Overnight, generally fair. We dip into the 60s. Tomorrow, the shower is moving by late morning and during the afternoon. There may be a late-day thunderstorm, more humid with a high of 80. On Wednesday, more showers and thunderstorms in the mid-80s and back to sun by the end of the week. Right now, it is real nice. If you have the day off, I envy you. It'll be a winner of a day weather-wise. I'm meteorologist Paul Piorek on WICC.
2: 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The voice of Connecticut, WICC 695.9. It's Melissa in the Morning.
0: We are chatting with State Senator Tony Huang, and we are going to switch gears really quickly from the response from President Trump and many of the Republican Party, specifically across the country, regarding wildfires coming from Canada. I want to switch gears to something a little bit closer to home, Senator Huang, because I know that you have been, for quite some time, the Republican leader of the Insurance and Real Estate Committee here in our state. I don't know if you saw this article. The New York Post was saying that the state is spending a lot more than they, I'm sure, would have hoped. It says they're spending more on its massive Medicaid program than even their K through 12 schools. It says it already pays more per person than anywhere else in the country. This new analysis showing that taxpayers paid an eye-watering $39.4 billion for Medicaid in the 2025-26 fiscal year, which was 26% of the entire state budget. More than $37 billion was dished out for education. So again, Medicaid topping even education. And I'm wondering here in Connecticut if we could see similar numbers at some point, because we know more and more people are qualifying for Medicaid, and we know our education spending is not where we want it to be.
1: We will most certainly see an increased trend in Medicare utilization. The Affordable Care Act has really kind of opened the opportunity for people to get access to health care. It's interesting because people don't fully understand Medicaid reimbursement, meaning that the federal government gives a block of money to Medicaid, and that was one of the big factors that led to the shutdown and the stalemate in federal government, because the administration had cut back in Medicare block funding. But it's unique in the sense that once that block money is given from the federal government, the state makes a determination of what rates it pays out and who is covered. And in fact, New York is quite generous, ergo the large number. What's fascinating is Connecticut has one of the lowest, or if not very low, reimbursement rate to physicians for Medicaid reimbursement. So it's kind of an interesting dynamic that we could potentially increase spending on Medicaid, one, by being on par with Medicaid reimbursement to our providers, which is artificially low in my opinion. But also, you're going to see more and more people trend toward utilization because of the affordability factor in the state of Connecticut. People just simply can't afford to pay all the costs that we talked about, electric, utilities, taxes. It's a real problem in regards, and then combined with rate increases that are being offered again, requested again to the tune of individual programs to 22% for individual from Connecticut to group plans to be about 18-19%. This is rates of double-digit increases every year. So we really need to understand cost of health care. We have one of the best health care systems in the country in Connecticut. It comes at a cost. And unfortunately, Medicaid is a huge portion and a growing portion. So to answer your question is that New York has a significant problem in regards to overutilization, but Connecticut is heading toward that way if we increase Medicaid reimbursement rates and also try to adapt and increase the eligibility for those people that become utilizers of the Medicaid.
0: Well, and the other thing with that too, Senator Huang, that I kind of, you know, this is what I worry about. And again, I'm not saying that it is a bad idea per se. I think it's, again, it's an option. But the idea of the state doing its own Connecticut option, you know, one of the things I talked to Comptroller Sean Scanlon about this, because I know he's really pushing this, is that there are school districts like Norwalk. I don't know if you saw that, but Norwalk this past school year, they had already approved their budget and they actually had to go back and add $3 million to the budget for next school year because the teachers didn't want to use the public option. They were like, it's just too expensive to be on the Connecticut. That's what I should say. Not the public option because that doesn't exist, but to be on Connecticut's health insurance plan. It was too expensive. Yeah. So they were like, no, let's just go back to Cigna. Let's just do that. We'd rather do that. I mean, and when you look at school budgets, for example, that is some of the biggest, I'd say, amounts that they have to figure out, is the health insurance for our teachers, administrators, all that. The fact is that they didn't even want to go on Connecticut's health insurance plan because it's so expensive. So the ideas that I feel like Connecticut is even pushing are not necessarily the answers.
1: It is a false promise, and people need to understand it's called a Partnership 2.0 program, which passed about 10, 12 years ago to provide state-run health programs to help our municipalities. And in the initial couple of years, there were tremendous savings. And then as risk experience and utilization increased, it has run into the red every single year that has been subsidized by appropriations. As the ranking member of insurance, we've had that debate every year in the sense that a partnership program right now that's in existence has now regional labeling and all the things you don't like about health insurance programs. The difference is it's state-run. And the Connecticut option now that's being touted by the governor and Comptroller Scanlon is emphasized to be different than the partnership program, but it is the same, meaning that it is state-run government single-payer system. And the problem at hand is we have the cost of health care insurance continuing to increase. It's unsustainable, no risk experience, and then when you hit, it is the taxpayers that are footing the bill. A second part that is really important. So the association health plan that I mentioned earlier that has run up against Democratic opposition because they've been so focused on the Connecticut option is that would provide relief utilizing brokers in the marketplace as well as tested actuarial insurance experience risk rating to be able to manage the business and deliver it to group and individuals. But unfortunately, for the past 5 years, despite bipartisan approval of this and support from businesses and individual marketplaces, they refuse to do it because it's politics. And that being said, the Medicaid reimbursement, Melissa, this is what's unsaid. The increase in utilization of Medicaid reimbursement and the cost you cited in New York that I think is going to now increase in Connecticut, the private marketplace, the rate increases that I just shared with you, the private marketplace subsidizes that increase as well.
0: Mm-hmm.
1: And that is one of the unsaid unknowns that people don't want to accept is as we increase utilization of under-reimbursed Medicaid and as it continues to increase in usage and cost, it is the private marketplace of the individual small groups and the rate increases that I just talked about that are subsidizing the Medicare cost increases.
0: Right. So it's, again, it's just reiterating just a huge broken system. And that's why I am going to actually link this New York Post article to your podcast, Senator Huang, because I think it's important that people realize that, yes, we're already seeing it in New York. And I think we're already showing some of those tendencies here in Connecticut if we don't start to find solutions. And we may have some already, but we have to start figuring out on a bipartisan basis here in Connecticut how to actually expand our marketplace and create opportunity versus just, I think, sticking with the same plans, which even those are not passing on a bipartisan basis. We've gone way too many legislative sessions just kind of, again, passing the buck. And it's getting to a point where it really needs to stop. When you see that a state next door to us is now spending more on Medicaid than it is even their K through 12 education budgets, that's a problem. And if we think Connecticut is immune to that, I think that's a little bit of crazy town USA. Senator Huang, thank you so much. Appreciate always having you on the show. We are going to be right back. 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
3: Turnpike southbound in New Haven, very heavy as you approach the Q Bridge. We have off-ramp partially blocked getting to 91 North. That's exit 48. So it's a very slow ride through that area. Further south, busy in Bridgeport. Very heavy volume coming out of Westport to Darien. It's rubbernecking of a two-car crash northbound in Darien. Traffic is backed up from Stamford to exits 10 and 11. Southbound on the Parkway, very heavy Norwalk into New Canaan. Fairfield County traffic every 10 minutes. On WICC.
5: Another bright day on the way under a sunny sky near 80. Partly cloudy this evening and overnight in the mid-60s. Showers and a thunderstorm tomorrow near 80. I'm meteorologist Paul Piorek on WICC.
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6: From ABC News, I'm Sherry Preston. The Pentagon has identified the two soldiers killed in Friday's Iranian attack on a U.S. base in Jordan. A third service member remains missing following that, but is believed to have died as well. ABC's Martha Raddatz is in Jordan with more.
7: Video circulating online appearing to show projectiles falling over the base, some intercepted, but others making a direct hit. Sources telling us one of those strikes hit a housing containment unit, raising questions among some military experts about Iran's capabilities, despite the administration saying the Iranian military was decimated.
6: Keir Starmer out as British Prime Minister.
8: My work is done.
6: The new Prime Minister, Andy Burnham, now head of the Labour Party and former mayor of Greater Manchester. ABC's James Longman is outside 10 Downing Street.
9: There was no Labour leadership contest. There was no general election. He was brought in by the Labour Party because he seemed to have the charisma that Keir Starmer lacks. But he was mayor of a major city in Britain, but he's reasonably untested, especially on the international stage. He comes to Downing Street with wars in Iran, in Ukraine, in Gaza, and of course, having to navigate that difficult relationship with the President of the United States.
6: Burnham becomes Great Britain's seventh prime minister in a decade. The parasitic bacteria that has sickened hundreds of people nationwide has scared a whole lot of consumers. ABC's Elizabeth Schulze has more on the Taylor Farms lettuce recall over it.
10: This recall includes market side brand iceberg lettuce from Walmart with use by dates of between July 18th and August 3rd, plus bagged iceberg salads, shredded and chopped lettuce, and lettuce romaine blends that were sold to grocery stores and restaurants.
6: Taco Bell issuing statements saying they have moved the affected product from all their locations out of an abundance of caution. Spain spoiling Argentina's attempted back-to-back World Cup championships, scoring an extra time to beat Lionel Messi and company 1-0 in the World Cup. 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
6: Nine injuries in a Tucson mass shooting over the weekend.
12: It was around 2 o'clock in the morning when Anais Camacho watched an argument break out when one man lifted his shirt.
13: I said, he has a gun, he has a gun, and nobody, like, moved.
12: She ran and the shooting started. Police were on scene almost immediately, ordering the suspect to drop his gun.
14: One of those officers discharged his department-issued firearm at that suspect, striking him.
12: Officer Frank Mago says that man is hospitalized, along with the nine other people who were wounded. Jim Ryan, ABC News.
6: Nine people injured in a Colorado nightclub shooting early this morning. Police working to develop information on the suspected gunman there. Brothers and social media influencers Andrew and Tristan Tate are now facing a total of 59 charges in the UK, including multiple counts of sex assault and sex trafficking from many women.
15: And one of them, who we called Evie, to protect her identity because of threats and worries about abuse from Tate's fans. We spoke with her, and she described, in her words, was a very harrowing encounter with Andrew Tate. And this account that she gave, where she described being strangled by him while they were having sex, is one that has come up again in court documents and other accusations from now many women.
6: ABC's Patrick Reeval at the foreign desk. The vice president and second lady welcoming a new baby to the family. Usha Vance giving birth to her fourth child this morning. They have introduced baby Alec on social media. I'm Sherry Preston, ABC News.
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17: The Waterbury Metro North Line is now closed and won't reopen until mid-2027. The Department of Transportation is kicking off a major overhaul of stations along the branch line, including Waterbury, Derby, Shelton, Ansonia, Beacon Falls, and Seymour stations. A new report shows that since January of 2025, 28 children in contact with DCF have died. The data has child advocates concerned about declining quality at the agency since the state monitoring program ended 4 years ago. With Connecticut now ranked third in the country for highest energy costs, lowering those costs is shaping up to be one of the biggest issues in the 2026 gubernatorial race. Governor Ned Lamont, Democratic challenger Josh Elliott, and Republican candidate Ryan Fazio all agree the prices are too high but have dramatically different approaches to fixing it. And Connecticut prisoner Francis C. Smith has passed away at the age of 101. He's believed to have been the longest tenured prisoner in the history of the country, and he died maintaining his innocence in the murder of Grover Hart in 1949. For the Voice of Connecticut, WICC, I'm John Kamal.
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3: Turnpike southbound in New Haven. Very heavy as you approach the Q Bridge. We have off-ramp partially blocked getting to 91 North. That's exit 48. So it's a very slow ride through that area. Further south, busy in Bridgeport. Very heavy volume coming out of Westport to Darien. It's rubbernecking of a two-car crash northbound in Darien. Traffic is backed up from Stamford to exit 10 and 11. Southbound on the parkway, very heavy Norwalk into New Canaan. Fairfield County traffic every 10 minutes on WICC.
5: Today will be sunny and mild near 80. Partly cloudy this evening and overnight in the mid-60s. Showers and a thunderstorm tomorrow near 80. I'm meteorologist Paul Piorek on WICC.

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5: A Connecticut-based development team has announced plans to create the Lake Success Energy Park, which is being called a landmark clean energy project right here in Connecticut. And I'm excited to learn a little bit more about this. Joining me now is Paul Michaud, who is an attorney on the project and involved with the development of the property. We also welcome to the show Shania Atta, who is with the Sierra Club Connecticut chapter. Shania and Paul, thank you so much for joining the show. How are you?
6: I'm good. Thank you, Melissa. Nice. Thank you for having us on the show.
5: Yeah, absolutely. I want to make sure I'm connected. Do we have Shania here too?
7: Yes, I'm here. Thank you so much for having us.
5: Of course. Absolutely. No, I want to talk about this project because I've heard a little bit about this. My understanding is the proposed clean energy park would be located on 51 acres of the historic Remington Arms facility here in Bridgeport, which is pretty cool when you think about that property, you know, ammunition once manufactured and tested there during the 20th century. Talk to us a little bit about this project and why this property.
6: Yeah, I can talk about that. About this. This is a truly unique site. As you know, as you just indicated, it's a 121-year-old site, and it's a brownfield site, had a former ammunition factory on it. And the project itself, the plan is to put a solar and a battery energy storage project on a small portion, only 51 acres of the site, to be located actually on top of where the old factory was, on that brown contaminated area. And what's the way the project's going to work, leasing funds from the project will go to fund the largest green, you know, forest and urban forest, you know, in the Northeast, or one of the largest. And it will fund conservation. It will fund the entire green forest project. So that makes it very unique in that we're combining clean, renewable energy that will help this forest area, and also provide, it's going to help enhance the grid in the Bridgeport and Stratford area by enhancing, and it's also going to enhance the reliability of the grid, and also provide clean energy for the area and fund this forest.
5: It's kind of ironic, though, and Shania, maybe you could speak to this a little bit, or Paul, but it's interesting to take an industrial property and transform it into a property producing clean, locally generated energy, right? I mean, that storyline alone is fascinating.
7: Isn't it? Yeah, I can take this one a little bit. So I actually, this was part of my bus route as a teenager going to school. And so for almost 6 years now, and I've been working on this campaign to save, you know, Remington Woods is what the community knows that it has. And even though it is an industrial park, it's also home to almost 70 species of birds and mammals and fish. And it has a really interesting story amongst the community. And what I find really interesting is that it's located in Bridgeport, which is also known as Park City, Connecticut's largest city. But unfortunately, a lot of Bridgeport residents are inundated with really significant environmental burdens. And this specific urban forest is positioned to actually alleviate a lot of those issues that folks have to deal with. Being that, you know, this is a coastal city on the Long Island Sound, it impacts, and we gets inundated with flooding and beach erosion and climate change. It's not abstract. This is something that people consider their lived-in realities. And so we're so excited to see how this forest can live on as actually a solution rather than a brownfield.
5: So it's interesting because I don't know, Shania, if you know our station WICC, which used to be solely the Bridgeport station before we expanded our coverage beyond Bridgeport. The ICC actually stands for Industrial Capital of Connecticut. So it's, you know, because again, Bridgeport, which is really, mm-hmm. again, so ironic that my understanding is this energy park, is this kind of a milestone for the state? Like, I haven't heard of many of these before.
6: Yeah, it is. It's a very unique site, and this is a very unique program, project. So, you know, the idea of taking former brownfield contaminated sites and converting it to clean energy generation, but also using the funds, you know, the leasing funds from that to help, you know, help promote green areas is very unique. It's a very special project, and it's a good model for going forward. As you know, Connecticut has a lot of brownfield industrial sites, and this will be like the first of its kind, but we're hoping to do other sites like this around Connecticut. But it is a very unique project.
5: Yeah. I mean, I think I was reading from the president of the Kinsley Group, which obviously is overseeing this as well, that this is the first of its kind project in the region.
6: Absolutely. First of its kind. I can't emphasize enough how it's going to help strengthen the grid in the Bridgeport-Stratford area, which is very old. It's going to upgrade the grid. It's going to help strengthen it. And it's going to, again, produce clean energy, all the good things we want, and also help open up this, basically this time capsule in Bridgeport in Stratford that will, you know, open, you know, as you've heard, will open it up to the public, which is, this site has been fenced in for 121 years.
5: So when we come back, I want to talk more about this because obviously a huge part of this park, the point of it is to kind of stabilize the utility grid while still generating funds to preserve land for Bridgeport, Stratford, the surrounding communities, and of course, have a better impact environmentally, economically, and just community benefit to the surrounding area. So we're going to continue talking and understanding the Lake Success Energy Park, what this means, timetable, all of that. When we come back after traffic and weather, don't go anywhere. 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
8: Got delays southbound on the Connecticut Turnpike coming off the Q Bridge in New Haven on your way to 91 North. Only one lane gets through there with a crash on the actual off-ramp, so just be aware of that. Very heavy ride on the Turnpike through Bridgeport. Lots of volume from Westport into Norwalk and Darien. Looks like that earlier two-car crash in Darien has been cleared. Residual delays very heavy, though, from Stamford into Darien. southbound on the Merritt Parkway. Looks like now we have a crash in New Canaan right around 123, and that has got the right lane blocked. Fairfield County traffic every 10 minutes on WICC.
9: Good morning, everybody. If you have the day off, you've got a winner. Right now we have the sun. We have readings in the 60s. Our dew point is 55, so that will be on the way up during the morning. It is 67 right now in Bridgeport with a wind light of the north that will shift out of the south during the afternoon. It will be a bright day under a lot of the sun. Midday will be nearing 80. Generally fair this evening and overnight. We dip into the 60s. Tomorrow, the showers move in by late morning and during the afternoon. There may be a late-day thunderstorm and more humid with a high near 80. On Wednesday, more showers and thunderstorms in the afternoon with a high in the mid-80s, and then back to sun by week's end. Right now, it is sunny, dry, very nice outside, just a great day to be out and enjoy. I'm meteorologist Paul Piorek on WICC.
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5: Yeah, 100 years, and we were the Bridgeport station for a lot of those. That's where the ICC comes in, their industrial capital of Connecticut. Very proud of that. But interestingly enough, a site that was incredibly industrial, the Remington Arms facility, being transformed into what's called the Lake Success Energy Park. This is being deemed a landmark clean energy project, not just in Bridgeport, but in the region. And joining us to talk more about this, Paul Michaud, who is an attorney on the project and involved in the development of the property, as well as Shania Atta, who is with the Sierra Club Connecticut chapter. And I kind of want to help people to understand the project a little bit better. Super, super simple terms. I can understand why Bridgeport was chosen, obviously, but talk a little bit about what exactly this energy park looks like. You know, are we talking about almost like, you know how you see those farms of the panels everywhere? Like, what exactly does this energy park look like, and what is it going to mean for residents in Bridgeport, Stratford, and the surrounding communities?
6: Yeah, Melissa, I can talk to that. So, yeah, so it's going to be two phases. It's 51 acres of the entire site. So it's a small portion of the site on the south part of the site where the old factory was located. So it's on brownfield areas that you can't really build anything else on. The solar project itself, because it is a brownfield contaminated area, will be on ballasted. It's called ballasted. It's basically cement blocks because we can't penetrate the soil, but it's perfect for solar. And so it's a large solar system, about 4 megawatts. It's going to be about 20 to 25 acres of the 51 acres. It'll look just like a solar farm, and you've probably seen them around the state. What's unique is that the Bridgeport area is very, very concentrated area, so there's not a lot of open space that's suitable for, like you see in farms, on farmland or whatever. But this is very unique because it's an open area, but it's a wide brownfield area, so it's really perfect for solar. There's really nothing else you can do on those impounds. So we're putting it to good use for clean energy. The second piece of the project will be a 250 megawatt battery energy storage system, which will work with the solar system. The solar system just reached an important milestone. We were awarded a long-term contract with United Illuminating to produce clean energy for the grid. And so that was the first milestone. So now we have a contract, and next we'll be moving to the, we have to go to the Connecticut Siting Council to get approval to construct. We also have to go to Department of Energy Environmental Protection, where they give a permit for, is it called a general permit? It's for, they check the stormwater and all that. And then the next step will be going to City of Bridgeport itself to get the construction permit, and then we'll be ready to construct. I will tell you right now, the equipment's all been bought for the project by TreeTech Americas. They will be the sole company developing it. They have about 60 or 70 megawatts already constructed in Connecticut. So they're very, they've done a lot of projects in Connecticut. And so the equipment's been bought, and the plan is to have the project constructed and operating by the end of 2027 after we get interconnection approval from United Illuminating.
5: This probably sounds like a dumb question, but I feel like I have to ask it. Having a massive battery storage, is that safe?
6: Yeah, that's a great question. Early batteries had an issue with, what if they catch on fire, right? So that's a very legitimate question. What has happened, though, is that these new battery products are much different than what the old ones. So there's new safety standards that by the National Fire Protection Association have put in 2025. It's called NFPA 855. What it is now, these batteries are made so if a cell were to get overheated, like a little cell inside of in the encasement, it does not spread. It will only stay in that little 2-inch cell. So they're much safer now. These are whole different types of batteries. So it's a whole different evolution of the battery system, which is good. And so it'll be very safe. The battery system, we will work. And we do have a plan. We have to do through the siting council. We will work with the local fire department and make sure they understand the technology and everything. So it all gets vetted very heavily by the Connecticut Siting Council to get approved.
5: Okay. And again, that's Paul, who's an attorney on the project involved with the development. Shania is also here from the Sierra Club Connecticut chapter. Would you say one of the things that's exciting about this, Shania, is that it could really serve as a model for either other parts of the state or even surrounding states, especially in areas like a Bridgeport where we know there are still kind of a lack, if you will, of, I would say, there are so many people who, don't even have internet in Bridgeport still. And we need to be able to provide, I would say, more grid space just in general, but to utilize places like Bridgeport where you wouldn't really think would be a place to have an energy project like this. I mean, is that one of the hopes that this can be a launching pad for other parts of the state to create energy parks or even other states surrounding us?
7: Yeah, 100%. This project offers hope, right? It's a model for what resiliency can look like, especially in environmental burden communities that are facing the realities of climate change. I think another reason why this project is so unique is that the community had such a huge say in it. So in 2024, volunteers at the Sierra Club, we wrote out the petition comments from over 2,300 residents from Connecticut who were asking the property owners to conserve this property and to find creative ways to, actualize its conservation. And so that petition actually is what led to what this plan, which is also called the Nature for All Conservation Plan. And it's this commitment to preserve the largest urban forest in New England in perpetuity, powered by clean energy for the community forever. And I think that is so powerful. And that is what Bridgeport is bringing as a model to other cities in the region.
5: And I'm actually going to link a Lake Success website to our website, voiceofct.com, so people can get a better understanding as well and kind of get their hands around this concept of what is coming to Bridgeport sooner rather than later and what it could mean for the future, certainly in creating more of these energy parks here and across, I would think, at least the region, you know, New England, the tri-state area. Shania and Paul, I want to thank you both for giving us the time here on WICC and look forward to seeing how this project progresses. Thank you so much. We're going to be right back. 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
8: Delays southbound on the Connecticut Turnpike on the Q Bridge in New Haven as you head towards 91 northbound. Only one lane getting through on the off-ramp there. Exit 48 heading north on 91. Earlier crash still ongoing. Slow ride on the Turnpike, Bridgeport, then Saugatuck through Norwalk. Some delays northbound in Stamford, I'm seeing, and southbound on the parkway, pretty heavy in Fairfield. And then as you get in Norwalk, two-car crash approaching New Canaan Avenue in Norwalk. Right lane is out there. Fairfield County traffic every 10 minutes on WICC.
12: Another bright day on the way under a sunny sky near 80. Partly cloudy this evening and overnight in the mid-60s. Showers and a thunderstorm tomorrow near 80. I'm meteorologist Paul Piorek on WICC.
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18: Commuters on the Waterbury Metro North Line are switching from trains to buses starting today as the Connecticut Department of Transportation kicks off a major overhaul of stations along the branch line. The Waterbury station is now closed and won't reopen until mid-2027 with substitute buses serving Waterbury, Derby, Shelton, Ansonia, Beacon Falls, and Seymour stations. Those buses depart earlier than the trains did, so riders are being urged to check their schedules. Officials say shutting down the line was necessary to safely complete track work, and doing it alongside upgrades between Stratford and Bridgeport will save taxpayers $47 million. Train service is expected to resume in June of 2027. Records show that since January of 2025, 28 children in contact with DCF have died. The data has child advocates concerned about declining quality at the agency since a federal monitoring program ended 4 years ago. DCF Commissioner Susan Hamilton says the agency is committed to improvement and keeping children safe. The agency's been experiencing a workforce recruitment and retention crisis, with nearly half of its workforce leaving the agency within 2 years of being hired. Officials say it's unclear if DCF acted negligently in any of the 28 deaths. With Connecticut now ranked third in the country for highest energy costs, lowering those costs is shaping up to be one of the biggest issues in the 2026 race for governor. Governor Lamont is proposing tighter oversight of utilities, limits in utility profits, and targeted relief for ratepayers, while Democratic challenger Josh Elliott wants to expand public power and reduce reliance on investor-owned utilities like Eversource and UI. Republican candidate Ryan Fazio has called for eliminating public benefit charges and scaling back state energy mandates, saying the changes could significantly reduce monthly bills. A Connecticut state senator is not giving up on his quest to end Connecticut's most controversial tax. State Senator

0: developments, along with updates to regulations governing the town's business and industrial districts. Commissioners will look at simplifying zoning standards for the Commerce Drive area and creating new design standards for accessory structures. The meeting will be held in a hybrid format with both in-person and Zoom participation available. And Connecticut prisoner Francis C. Smith has passed away at the age of 101. He's believed to have been the longest tenured prisoner in the history of the country, serving more than 70 years in prison. He was convicted of murder at age 26 and survived 8 attempted executions. He was paroled on July 7th, 2020, after serving 70 years and 31 days and admitted to a nursing home in Rocky Hill, where he lived until his death this past June. Smith died maintaining his innocence in the murder of Grover Hart in 1949. For the Voice of Connecticut, WICC, I'm John Kamal.
1: 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We're going to be right back. 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
3: Delays in Bridgeport southbound on the Connecticut Turnpike. Also, as you head between Westport's 18 and Norwalk, slow going southbound in Norwalk on the Parkway. Earlier crash around New Canaan Avenue in Norwalk had the right lane out. So we're still looking at some pretty busy volume. Southbound on the 25A connector at slow Washington Avenue into the 95 merge. Fairfield County traffic every 10 minutes on WICC.
4: Today will be sunny and mild near 80, partly cloudy this evening and overnight in the mid-60s. Showers and a thunderstorm tomorrow near 80. I'm meteorologist Paul Piorek on WICC.
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1: Starting today, bus service will temporarily replace trains on the Metro North Waterbury branch line. And so I wanted to talk about what this means for you, how long it's going to last, and what's happening prompting the bus service needed for the next, not full year, but for several months. So joining us back on the show is Josh Morgan from the Department of Transportation here in Connecticut. Josh, welcome back. I know you and I have talked about this project. We knew it was coming, but I want to reiterate for folks because it is a big change. First of all, how long will bus service be in effect while these upgrades to other stations are going on?
9: Hey, good morning, Melissa. Yes, starting today, all trains are being replaced by buses. And that's going to be in place through May 31st, 2027. So not quite a full year, but about 10 months of bus service on the Waterbury branch line. And that's really an opportunity for us to get work done faster and save Connecticut taxpayers millions of dollars, because when there's no trains running, that means that we can work longer hours and not have to have as many starts and stops to keep trains moving. So it's going to make sure that these projects are completed faster and also saving $47 million of the project cost.
1: So I want to make sure people know what is

0: of this project, because this is including a lot of upgrades made to several stations, a lot of them right here in our listening area, the Derby Shelton, Ansonia, Beacon Falls, Seymour. So talk about those upgrades. What exactly is happening, Josh?
1: Yeah, there is really transforming the Waterbury branch line, coming up with new stations that are modern, that have covered canopies, enclosed windscreens. And for any of your listeners who have ridden, may have noticed that some stations you have to board the train by actually walking up a set of stairs, which can be difficult for people. It's not ADA accessible. There's ramps that need to be put in place if someone is in a wheelchair. So that's part of the reason why the branch line being shut down for train service and having buses running, because the tracks themselves are actually going to be realigned to fit the new longer covered platforms, the covered stations. And from Waterbury all the way down through the corridor, each station is being upgraded, and that's going to be completed over the next couple years. But, you know, for this coming up 10 months, where a lot of that track work is going to be happening, which is why we have to do the substitute bus service.
0: And despite what some may think, you know, here in Waterbury, especially if you live here in Fairfield County in the Valley, you may think that this doesn't really pertain to the average Connecticut resident in our listening area, but I would say false. The rail line runs north-south between Milford and Waterbury, the service operating between Bridgeport and Waterbury, which really looks at a portion on the New Haven line. But it's certainly looking at the Naugatuck Valley. Am I correct in saying that, Josh? I mean, you're talking about, again, the valley certainly being very impacted by this.
1: Yeah, and it's a connection point, right? So if someone is, you know, if they work in Milford, but they live in Ansonia, they could take the train down to Bridgeport, transfer onto the New Haven line, and, you know, head over east to Milford. Public transportation is a great asset for Connecticut. The Waterbury branch in particular has far exceeded its ridership levels pre-pandemic. So, you know, it is a bustling line. We're hearing reports. We do have station ambassadors out this morning at the Waterbury branch line. So people are still using the service. They are out there. Things are going well from what I've heard from the folks who were out there at the stations this morning. And, you know, this is a close to a $200 million investment through the corridor. And again, when we look to, you know, we had our team, you know, put their heads together and say, okay, how can we do this quicker? You know, people don't need to have this construction going on any longer. You know, we don't want to have this continue for a day longer than it needs to. We said, okay, if we do this bus substitution through May 31st, 2027, that's going to save a year on the project and save about $47 million. So it's really, you know, appreciate the public's patience as we do this, but there was a rationale for it to get these projects done quicker and more cost effectively.
0: So again, we've got Josh Morgan here from the Department of Transportation, and we are talking about, again, a temporary change, but it's a big change nevertheless. Starting today, bus service replacing, I should say, the trains on the Metro North Waterbury branch line. And again, the replacement going to last until the end of May in 2027, because these upgrades are being made to the Derby Shelton, Ansonia, Beacon Falls, and Seymour stations. And I wanted to talk really quickly, Josh, about the Naugatuck Valley in particular. I don't have it right in front of me, but as you were talking about this, I was curious, wasn't there a portion of the rail impacted horribly by the historic August 18th flooding two summers ago?
1: Yes. Yeah, you're absolutely right. When we had those devastating floods two August ago in August 2024, there was a section of the Waterbury line that had washed out up in the you know, Beacon Falls, Naugatuck area, really impacted. And that was, you know, quickly repaired. But, you know, tracks dangling, you know, when all of the material got washed out from that historic flood. So, you know, what this project is going to do is make sure that the stations themselves are upgraded, waiting rooms and Waterbury, and things that are going to make the customer experience that much better on the Waterbury branch line. But yeah, hopefully, you know, I'm going to knock on wood here that we don't have any repeats of what we had experienced 2 years ago. I don't think anyone wants to see that happen again.
0: No, certainly not. But I know I was actually in the Lakeshore area recently, and we were talking about the Naugatuck Valley and just DOT projects in general. And I knew that this was coming up, the bus transition for the MTA line. And I know that was actually a question I got from somebody who lives in the area saying, you know, whatever happened with that. But if I could remember correctly, Josh, you guys turned that around very quickly, able to kind of restabilize that section of the track that I can vividly remember. It was like everything underneath it just like disappeared. It was crazy. But you were able to turn that back around. And it is stable. That has nothing to do with what's going on right now.
1: Yeah, correct. Yeah, this is a, you know, independent station upgrade project, track project that has nothing to do with what, you know, Mother Nature threw our way 2 years ago. But in that situation, we did have to stop all train service, couldn't safely run trains. We had substitute bus service running as those repairs were made. So, you know, there haven't been any issues with washouts or flooding since that time. And again, this project not connected to that emergency project.
0: So I want to make sure people understand now when you're talking about going from train to bus service, not to knock the bus service, but I would imagine it might take a little bit longer maybe to get from point A to point B. I mean, what should people be kind of considering with this transition, at least temporary until May of next year?
1: Yeah, the buses do operate a little bit earlier than, you know, the previously scheduled train times. There's also, for people who are just really looking to get down to Bridgeport, there are express buses running that are not going to be making stops at all of the stations. So we have express service, Waterbury to Bridgeport, and then the local bus service, which is going to be stopping at each one of the stations. So it will operate like a train. It's not going to be making any other stops except picking up and dropping off passengers at the train stations themselves. So the drives a little bit longer, but it is going to be making all of the same stops. And the schedule is posted online. That's through Metro North Railroad and our partners at the MTA. So MTA.info has all of the scheduling for the next 10 months.
0: Okay. And I'm actually going to put a link to that on our website, voiceofct.com, just so people can look that up and make sure that you are still on schedule despite the changes that are in effect starting today and will stay in effect until May of 2027. And do you feel like, Josh, is there a chance that this will happen ahead of schedule? I don't know. You guys have done projects where you guys, like I think of that Norwalk Bridge project with the fire and how insanely ahead of schedule you were. Do you feel like there is a chance of that, or probably people should just plan for the buses being in place until May of next year?
1: Yeah, I mean, we're going to be working as hard and as quickly as we possibly can. So if we can finish it before May 31st, 2027, we obviously will. Not something that we're going to keep in place, you know, a second longer than we need to. But for right now, with you know, work just getting started, you know, we're going to plan through having the substitute bus service through May 31st.
0: Okay. And again, we'll have more information on our website, voiceofct.com. Josh Morgan, the Connecticut Department of Transportation, I always appreciate you coming on. Thanks for the clarity, and definitely keep us posted on this project and more across the state when we need to talk about it.
1: Sounds great, Melissa. Thank you so much.
0: Of course. Always appreciate you, Josh. And again, Josh Morgan with the Connecticut Department of Transportation. And starting today, bus service is now in effect. It's going to be replacing temporarily the trains that are part of the Metro North Waterbury branch line. And this is because they are doing all these upgrades to the Derby, Shelton, Ansonia, Beacon Falls, and Seymour stations. And they are hoping this is all going to be done by the spring of next year. In the meantime, though, they're going to be using buses to get people to and from where they need to go if they relied on these trains in the past. 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We will be right back.
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3: Slow ride in Bridgeport southbound on the Turnpike, also westport to Norwalk, and a very heavy ride as you come out of exit 6 in Stamford to Greenwich exit 4. Southbound at 25A connector, Lindley Street to the merge of the Connecticut Turnpike. Northbound delays in Trumbull on the Parkway. Southbound in between Norwalk and New Canaan. Fairfield County traffic every 10 minutes on WICC.
4: morning. You'll need to get outside. We have got a great morning right now with a lot of sun. It is clear. We have readings in the 60s, 66 right now in Bridgeport. Our dew point down to 55, so the humidity is low. It'll be that way through the afternoon. We've got a bright day under a lot of sun, nearing 80 later this afternoon. The wind will shift out of the south by mid to late day. Partly cloudy overnight in the mid-60s. Showers by late morning tomorrow. There may be a late day thunderstorm, more humid with a high near 80. On Wednesday, more showers and afternoon thunderstorms in the mid-80s and back to sun by the end of the week. Right now, it is beautiful. We've got readings in the 60s. Just a delight in mid-July. Get out and enjoy. I'm meteorologist Paul Piorek on WICC.
2: 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The voice of Connecticut, WICC 695.9. It's Melissa in the morning.
0: It's not exactly connected, but it sort of is. We were just talking about the trains, and I just saw this alert that came from the office of Mayor Dorinda Borer. Of West Haven. And it says, if you notice larger than normal drones in the West Haven area, the mayor says it's likely United Illuminating doing inspections. According to Mayor Borer, UI is conducting drone-based inspections of its transmission infrastructure along a portion of Metro North Railroad, the corridor between Milford and New Haven. It says the drones are owned by UI and will be operated by a licensed and authorized UI drone pilot under Federal Aviation Administration regulations. The article says they plan to take photos and videos of the utility for engineering review and maintenance planning. UI plans to do the inspections today and tomorrow. So again, if you spot those major, those massive, I guess, larger than normal drones in the skies, you know, again, it says the West Haven area, but you're talking about that stretch from Milford to New Haven along the Metro North Railroad corridor. That's what they're doing. It's not too surprising. I think if you can remember back, I mean, they still do it now, but Eversource has like a helicopter that they will go over the transmission lines, specifically along the railroad, the corridors. Certainly, they're checking to make sure that they're clear, obviously, so that the next weather event that we have, we can try to avoid more problems than we unfortunately see. And look, it was only July 4th that we saw that wicked windstorm that knocked out power for over 100,000 customers across Connecticut. Most of them were Eversource, but certainly UI did have its fair share of problems. But again, the bigger story was Eversource, certainly in that storm. But we do obviously, I think, see throughout the year, really, the helicopters just surveying the lines. I think we're still in this place, though, with the drones that we get really kind of weirded out by them. I don't know if you feel that way, but I think to some degree we didn't really realize drone activity before. Like I can remember, when was it that they had the mysterious drones? Was that 2025? I want to say it was the winter of 25, where you had people who were at the Fairfield, downtown Fairfield train station, bugging out about the drones. And we never really got a clear sense of where those came from. But I remember talking to, I want to say, the state police about their drone program. And they said point blank, they've had drones flying in the air for investigative reasons, surveying reasons for many, many years. We just didn't really have this kind of, I'd say, interest in them before. We didn't really recognize them before or think much of them before. But it does feel like there's still a lot of hysteria around drone activity, and you can understand it. I mean, even in the news, it was not that long ago that we talked about drone activities in airspace and how that impacts planes. Do you remember there was an incident maybe a month ago, maybe not, maybe a couple of weeks ago, where a plane collided with a drone? Which was just crazy. So there's more attention to it. Part of it is social media. Part of it is just that it feels like we have more questions than we do answers. But let me just be clear, at least in this situation, if you are seeing drones kind of hovering around the Metro North Railroad lines, especially in the New Haven to Milford stretch, so around West Haven, do not be alarmed. That is UI, according to Mayor Dorinda Borer, conducting drone-based inspections today and tomorrow along that transmission infrastructure for Metro North Railroad, again, between Milford and New Haven. This is them just taking pictures and videos solely to review and look at their maintenance plans and see if they are doing the best that they can to maintain our lines and avoid any problems when the next storm hits, which we know is just inevitable. Gotta love New England during hurricane season, am I right? So you're listening to Melissa in the Morning. We are still following, to switch gears really quickly, we're following a pretty horrific investigation that happened in Meriden yesterday morning. The Office of Inspector General investigating after a Meriden police officer had to shoot a suspect accused of beating a person with a baseball bat. That person did perish. The victim, I should say, of the beating. The suspect is in the hospital, expected to survive. But there are a couple of things with this story. First and foremost, we got to talk about domestic violence and where we are at as a state. But the other part is how the headlines portray a story as gruesome as this, starting with an officer-involved shooting, which they had to get involved with a domestic violence incident where a person did die at the result of somebody who took a baseball bat and decided to take matters into their own hands, allegedly. I have a couple problems with that headline, but I also do want to talk about, obviously, the officer-involved shooting portion of it, because that does matter. And again, how we're combating domestic violence, or are we doing a good enough job doing that? When you start to see these cases where people are physically getting involved in these domestic violence, I should say, you know, incidents. I hate to even call them that, but killings. I mean, that's what they are. So we're going to do a deeper dive into this in the 9 o'clock hour. We're going to be checking in with Ken Pierce, who is live in Meriden with the very latest. He's from News 8, but we also are going to be talking to our law enforcement expert on the show to really get a better sense of the officer portion of this investigation, but also where we're at with domestic violence killings in our state. Because unfortunately, this is now the second time we have heard about a baseball bat being used in a domestic violence killing in the last 2 years. Is it rare? Is it coincidental? Are we seeing more of a pattern? We're going to talk a little bit more about that, though, in the next hour. Don't go anywhere. 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
3: Slow ride as you head through Bridgeport southbound of the Turnpike and then out of Westport's 18 heading into Norwalk. Very heavy volume in Stamford. Stop and go this morning southbound on the Parkway, just out of Fairfield through Westport and into Norwalk. Fairfield County traffic every 10 minutes on WICC.
5: Another bright day on the way under a sunny sky near 80. Partly cloudy this evening and overnight in the mid-60s. Showers and a thunderstorm tomorrow near 80. I'm meteorologist Paul Piorek on WICC.
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11: From ABC News, I'm Sherry Preston. The Pentagon has identified the two U.S. service members killed in the latest skirmishes between the U.S. and Iran. They are 25-year-old Tyler Feehan and 19-year-old Isabella Gonzalez. Both died in an airstrike in Jordan. ABC's Martha Raddatz is there with the latest on another vessel attacked in the Strait of Hormuz.
12: This nearly five-month-long war, which began with the U.S. and Israel launching strikes on Iran, appears to have once again brought traffic through the critical Strait of Hormuz to a crawl. Market data shows only eight vessels navigated the strait on Friday, although Energy Secretary Chris Wright is disputing that.
13: Almost all the public data I've seen is incorrect. There's flow through two routes through the Strait of Hormuz.
12: The renewed fighting spiking the cost of oil and gas. A gallon of gas, now $4.
11: It's unclear how well the new Prime Minister of Great Britain will get along with President Trump. Andy Burnham getting approval from the King to form a government today, saying,
14: Britain needs to show the world that we can regain our stability once again. And that is our challenge. To make politics work, to make it work better.
11: Burnham, now the head of the Labour Party, becoming the UK's seventh prime minister in just 10 years. Mass shooting in Colorado overnight.
15: Police in Denver say that at least two people opened fire at a nightclub on the southeast side of the city at about 1 o'clock this morning. One person was killed and eight were wounded. Investigators are looking at security video and questioning witnesses as they tried to identify the suspects.
11: ABC's Jim Ryan, nine wounded when a man opened fire early last night outside a pizza restaurant in Tucson, Arizona as well. Funeral services today for Nolan Wells, the 18-year-old found dead after taking a July 4th boat trip with friends to a Mississippi Gulf Coast island. 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
16: Man, I love this place. I've been surfing here since I was a kid. Now, seeing my grandson out on the water, it means everything to me. Watching him and taking in the blue waves, the sea breeze, the blurry horizon.
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11: The big winners at the box office this weekend were the ancient Greeks.
18: Crowds flocking to see The Odyssey, which beat expectations. The movie, which cost $250 million to produce, took in $264 million worldwide in its debut weekend. Part of the excitement? The big screen format. Some theaters adding 3 a.m. and even 6 a.m. screenings. Many selling out for the next month, other than seats in the front row.
11: ABC's Allison Kosick. We're now hearing more from a Northern California kidnapping.
19: I have two biologists in my custody right now.
20: You're listening to the tense moments FBI special agents speak to two suspects who allegedly kidnapped U.S. Forest employees at gunpoint.
19: I'm requesting FBI investigators.
20: According to the U.S. Forest Service, two workers were conducting routine field operations when they were allegedly zip-tied and held at gunpoint inside a trailer. FBI's hostage rescue team, snipers, SWAT teams, and bomb units seen swarming the area. After 12 hours of negotiating, the two Forest Service workers were released.
11: ABC's Jacqueline Lee. A 105-year-old Navy vet in the Rochester, New York area ticked an item off his bucket list this weekend, skydiving out of a plane. Spurgeon Butch Carlson did a tandem jump Sunday afternoon for his birthday. Last year, for his 104th, he took his first horseback ride. I'm Sherry Preston, ABC News.
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21: The Waterbury Metro North Line is now closed and won't reopen until mid-2027. The Department of Transportation is kicking off a major overhaul of stations along the branch line, including Waterbury, Derby, Shelton, Ansonia, Beacon Falls, and Seymour stations. A new report shows that since January of 2025, 28 children in contact with DCF have died. The data has child advocates concerned about declining quality at the agency since the state monitoring program ended 4 years ago. With Connecticut now ranked third in the country for highest energy costs, lowering those costs is shaping up to be one of the biggest issues in the 2026 gubernatorial race. Governor Ned Lamont, Democratic challenger Josh Elliott, and Republican candidate Ryan Fazio all agree the prices are too high, but have dramatically different approaches to fixing it. And Connecticut prisoner Francis C. Smith has passed away at the age of 101. He's believed to have been the longest tenured prisoner in the history of the country, and he died maintaining his innocence in the murder of Grover Hart in 1949. For the Voice of Connecticut, WICC, I'm John Kamal.
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3: Stop and go in Bridgeport, southbound on the Connecticut Turnpike, Westport to Norwalk, heavy volume in Stamford. Delays in Westport on the Merritt Parkway, also Norwalk heading into New Canaan. Fairfield County traffic every 10 minutes on WICC.
5: Today will be sunny and mild near 80, partly cloudy this evening and overnight in the mid-60s. Showers and a thunderstorm tomorrow near 80. I'm meteorologist Paul Piorek on WICC.
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22: Let's head to Meriden, where we are following developing news. The Connecticut Office of Inspector General and State Police investigating after Meriden police officer shot a man who allegedly beat someone to death with a baseball bat. This happened over the weekend. Another domestic violence, it sounds like, killing in Connecticut. Now with an officer involved shooting being part of this investigation. Joining us first is News 8's Kent Pierce, who is live for us. He is at the scene, actually, in Meriden right now with the very latest. Kent, good morning, and thank you so much for the very latest. What can you tell us?
0: Yeah, what an awful situation this was. 10 o'clock yesterday morning, police get a call about a domestic violence situation on Sagamore Road. They head out there and they find, they say, a man beating another person, hitting them in the head with a baseball bat. We don't have a lot of detail about exactly the sequence of events, but a police officer thought it was appropriate to use their service weapon, fire a shot, hitting the person with the bat. Once that person was neutralized, they realized that the victim of the beating with the baseball bat, that person was dead. The person who was shot by police was taken to the hospital. That person is expected to survive. The officer who fired the shot was also taken to the hospital for some reason and has since been released. So a lot going on there. And, of course, it's going to take a lot of investigating to get all the details, because now that this is an officer-involved shooting, the Office of the Inspector General gets involved investigating whether it was a justified, you know, use of potentially deadly force by police. And there's also the incredible investigation into the beating death, too. So there's going to be a lot more to come out about this story. Just very few details released so far, less than 24 hours in.
22: And as far as the victim is concerned, Kent, we don't have any verification if this is a child, if this is an adult. We know it's a domestic violence killing is what was reported, but we don't know who the person is, relation, or even just like age, anything like that.
0: Nothing identifying anybody involved in this has come out yet. The person who was dead, the person who was shot, none of that has come out yet. It was called in as a domestic violence situation. Doesn't mean it actually was, or that the investigation will determine that it was, but that's how it was originally called in to police.
22: How is it right now, Kent? I know this happened obviously yesterday, but how are things, you know, Monday morning? Is it very quiet? Any roads closed, anything like that that people should be aware of?
0: We are actually at the police headquarters, so I'm not actually on the scene, but I believe the scene has since cleared after a day-long investigation. State Police Major Crimes out there all day, gathering evidence, talking to people, canvassing for witnesses, that sort of thing. So all day yesterday, lots of activity, lots of roads shut down around there. Well, not lots of roads. So the road where it happened is just sort of a loop. So that road was closed for a while yesterday. I'm not 100% sure, but I believe the scene has since mostly cleared.
22: Okay. Well, Ken Pierce, I really appreciate it. And certainly, I don't know, has Meriden Police, have they said that they're going to address the media or anybody later on today? Or have you gotten any inkling about that?
0: We don't know about that. There is a timetable for the Office of the Inspector General to release information and body camera video. So sometime in the next day or two, we should have more information, at least from the Office of the Inspector General.
22: Okay. Kent, appreciate it. Live for us in Meriden. Thank you so much for your reporting.
0: You're welcome.
22: All right. And again, Ken Pierce live for us in Meriden, who's our partners over at News 8 with the very latest on this domestic violence related call that police ended up going to around 10 o'clock yesterday morning, again, in the area of Sagamore Road for what was a domestic violence situation involving a weapon at the scene. Police say they allegedly saw a man violently striking a person in the head with a baseball bat. I also wanted to include on this call our law enforcement expert, but also somebody who works very closely with the Center for Family Justice to combat domestic violence in our state, Gary McNamara. And immediately, I don't know about you, Gary, but when I heard this situation happened over the weekend, I immediately thought about Bridgeport 2 summers ago with the 6-year-old boy. I immediately thought of that situation, which we talked so much about with the Center for Family Justice and at the vigil that year. I don't know. This just feels eerily. And again, I don't know who the victim is. Not that that should matter, but this is, you know, to me, a domestic violence killing that is just, it's a really hard situation to stomach.
1: Yeah. And the choice of weapon, I mean, the baseball bat, you know, all domestic violence cases you know, we don't have a lot of details to your point, but all domestic violence cases involve a lot of emotion and a lot of them are involving firearms, which we spoke about. But to use a baseball bat in the circumstances like that is very personal. And it's, you know, it's almost like a hands-on kind of a thing. So the choice of weapon certainly leads us to believe that this was really emotionally filled. That there's something escalated pretty quickly that led to this. And again, we don't know who called in. I wonder whether we'll find out, but whether the victim actually called in, like who reported it as a domestic violence, because that's what they were sent to. So there's a lot of details as to what the relationship is, because obviously when they called, dispatch sent it out that it was domestic violence. So something in there led them to believe that this was some sort of a domestic violence incident.
22: Yeah, it's crazy. And the little boy is Jathan Escobar. As soon as I heard that there was some kind, first of all, it bothers me that the headline is officer involved shooting. Like that's what leads off is officer involved shooting, which again, I understand because now you've got the inspector general trying to see if it's justified or not. I think it's impressive that the person who was shot is going to survive. So that's to me, that's a skill level of the police officer, as well as if you're seeing a scene like that, to have the emotional capacity to say, I just need to be able to stop what is happening right now versus, you know, again, maybe I'm talking out of turn, Gary, but you could kind of speak more to, was this done to protect the officer? Was this done to just stop what was going on, which seemed to be a beating at the time? I mean, you know, obviously you weren't on scene, but what can you speak to as far as the officer probably in that situation now in this investigation?
1: Yeah, the headlines are always going to lead with the officer involved shooting. We know that. But oftentimes when we hear about these officer involved shootings, it's really because the officer is protecting themselves or making a decision to protect themselves. This is an example of, and they're, you know, by law allowed to do this. Yes, there will be an investigation to make sure that it's justified, but this is an example of a police officer responding to a scene and recognizing that someone needs their help and is actually being assaulted with, in this case, a deadly weapon, and taking that action. Now, the officers use and deploy deadly force, meaning their firearm, to stop the threat. That's it. So it's a question of, you know, they're just trying to stop the threat any way they can, and deploying the weapon and shooting at them to stop that threat to save the other person's life. So the fact that the suspect in this case survived is just the case where the bullet struck, not necessarily that the officer is trying to wound, not use deadly force where it's success, you know, like where the suspect's killed. It's just a question of, I'm deploying deadly force because this is a person being attacked with a deadly weapon, and in order to save their life, I'm deploying deadly force to stop the threat.
22: So what you're saying, if I'm understanding correctly, Gare, is that even though this person, the suspect, is expected to survive, that was not necessarily the intention of the police officer who deployed the shot.
1: That's right. Yeah, we don't shoot the wound, and we don't shoot the, you know, we just shoot to stop the threat.
22: But I think that's a huge misconception, Gary, not to cut you off, but do you know how many times I feel like, at least in society, if there is a situation where there's an officer involved shooting and somebody is wounded versus killed, that is such a societal misconception, because most people will say, see, that officer was able to have emotional capacity to make sure that they didn't kill the person, even if they were doing something wrong, versus when you see that somebody died as a result of an officer involved shooting, it's seen as almost careless.
1: Well, it's just, again, it's the intent
22: to
1: is
22: stop
1: to
22: the
1: stop
22: threat.
1: The threat.
22: Right.
1: Yeah, exactly. Yes. And I know I'm parsing words, but that's really what it comes down to, because oftentimes we'll see that, well, why don't they just shoot him in the leg or shoot him in the hand?
22: Yes, that's what I'm saying.
1: What
22: yes,
1: have
22: it's
1: you.
22: Yes.
1: Yeah. It's really come down to the training is center of mass to stop the threat. You're going to aim, you know, not to get into all the weeds, but it's true. You're going to aim for the center of mass, the likely part of the, that you're going to hit the suspect if you're going to deploy deadly force.
22: Mm-hmm.
1: We can't just say, I'm going to take it out like the old West and kind of like nick him in the elbow or something like that. It's like, I recognize I need to deploy deadly force to stop this from occurring, and I'm going to go for center of mass, because you can't think through that in such a split second that you're going to make those decisions. It's training that your center of mass to stop the threat.
22: Gear, hold on 1 second. We'll continue the conversation after a quick break. You're listening to Melissa in the Morning. We'll be right back.
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3: Delays in Bridgeport, southbound 95, also Westport, Saugatuck through Norwalk, and a slow ride in Stamford. 25A connector is busy past Washington Avenue into the 95. Merge slow volume in Westport, southbound on the Parkway, and a busy ride Route 8 southbound in Shelton as you head towards Commodore Hull Bridge. Fairfield County traffic every 10 minutes on WICC.
5: Another bright day on the way under a sunny sky near 80. Partly cloudy this evening and overnight in the mid-60s. Showers and a thunderstorm tomorrow near 80. I'm meteorologist Paul Piorek on WICC.
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4: Stocks are rebounding modestly this morning, and oil is well off its highs, turning negative after rallying more than $2 overnight as the war with Iran is intensifying and spreading. But Iran opened the door to talks again, and that has oil back on the downside and stock index futures up modestly this morning. Europe up across the board, but the Nikkei in Japan and the Kospi in South Korea both got hit by 4% in last night's trade. No spillover effect yet here. It's an economically light week, not a lot of data coming out, but earnings will be coming out in full force this week, so we'll be keeping an eye on those. Right now, oil's down 15 cents at $82.34 a barrel after touching $85 last night in international trading and nearly $90 in London overnight. 10-year note yield sitting at 4.56%. The dollar is flat. Gold and silver rebounding modestly this morning to start the day. Iran and earnings will be the focus this week as we keep an eye on both to look for an opportunity for the market to bounce back.
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22: We are chatting with our law enforcement expert on the show, Gary McNamara, who also does a lot of work for the Center for Family Justice here in Fairfield County, trying to combat domestic violence in our great state of Connecticut. What's eerie about this situation in Meriden is, I don't know about you at home, but immediately I kind of bypassed the headline and went right to the baseball bat. So it'll say that there was an officer involved shooting that took place in Meriden following an attack in a domestic violence incident, you know, killing somebody with a baseball bat. My mind immediately went to the bat. To me, I think sometimes the headlines will focus on something that we're totally missing, I think, the bigger picture. Yes, there was an officer involved shooting to stop what was going on in this situation in Meriden, where there was a call put into police about a domestic violence situation involving a weapon. When police got there, they saw a man allegedly beating someone to death with a baseball bat. That person died. We don't know who it is, the relationship to the suspect. But Gary, the thing that gives me pause is that if you look at national statistics, it'll say that overwhelmingly guns are the weapon of choice. Not that we should be looking at that. And then knives are second, and then blunt objects, or I guess objects that can cause blunt force trauma to somebody is third. But it says that that's usually like a minority of cases. I think it's very odd that in 2 years we have now had two brutal domestic violence cases in Connecticut, high profile, with a baseball bat. Do you or no?
1: Yeah, well, yes, because they are, baseball bats are relatively rare attacks, especially fatal assaults. So so it's kind of rare. I don't think we can dive in and say that that's a trend. I think it might necessarily, it's strange. It's a rare occurrence. It just so happens in all likelihood that these two cases, the attackers just chose that as their weapon.
22: Why do you think that is, though? Like, sure. How do you escalate to that point where you are willing to do that kind of damage to somebody you at least at one point loved, and maybe you still do? I just think that crosses a different line. You're talking about a domestic violence killing is horrific, awful, all of those things. I feel like you're going into another territory when you're also including the way that these killings are happening.
1: Yeah, and well, so we take a lot of effort in law enforcement to get firearms out of the hands of domestic violence situations.
22: Right.
1: And so there's a lot of effort that, because we know that the majority of domestic violence cases, the victim is killed by a firearm. So there's a lot of work done on that. But at the heart of it is still domestic violence and emotional. I mean, this is the problem when law enforcement responds to these cases, because they're high emotion. The cops are in territory known to the offender, as opposed to, you know, the cop coming into it. So they don't know it as well as the offender does. And they're high emotions to it. And when you get those high emotional calls and a suspect, you know, a person has such anger and such emotion to it, they're going to do what they, you know, they're going to let their emotions take control. And if a bat is the only weapon that they can use to let out their anger, similar to strangulation cases where you have individuals that are strangled to death, that's very personal. A fire. Look, all of these are tragic and we know that. But, you know, using a firearm is much different than the hands-on, even using
22: that's
1: the bat.
22: What I'm saying.
1: Yeah,
22: that's what I'm getting at.
1: It's a level.
22: A killing,
1: right?
22: Is a killing. So that's absolutely true. There's something, though, that takes it to a level where, to your point, a gun, there is, you know, even if you are at point blank, to me, I feel like there is a disconnect. You are not actually connecting with that person.
1: That's
22: versus
1: right.
22: When you take it to a level where you put your hands on somebody or take the life of somebody and you, I don't know. There's something to me that's very eerie about that. And I just feel like, again, yes, maybe they're rare occurrences, but I'm not loving the fact that you're hearing about it in Connecticut more than I'd like to hear about it ever.
1: You are right. So from a the uniqueness of this is the officer deployed deadly force to protect another person, which, you know, is crucial that the officer, you know, responds to do that, because someone called for help and they got there.
22: Right.
1: And tragically, they couldn't save the individual. However, the second part of that is the uniqueness of this. And yes, all domestic violence cases are emotional. That's why we kind of have the Center for Family Justice. We encourage people to seek help because they feel so isolated and alone. And when you rise to the level of this emotions, it will be really interesting, Melissa, and we should really kind of follow it to go back and discuss, how did it get this bad? What's the trigger point that you're actually going to kill? That's like someone killing somebody with a rock. Like it is personal. You are right there. Your hands are connected to an instrument that's actually going to kill someone. Mm-hmm. So you are right that this brings it to a different level of anger and emotions, and so it'll be interesting to see what we learn from this case. And obviously the whole point of domestic violence, to talk about it, is to try to get people to recognize our resources, to try to get help, because it's hard to do it on your own.
22: Yeah, no question. And we have attached those resources to our website, voiceofct.com, if you want more information. And Gary McNamara, always appreciate having you on the show. Thank you so much. Our law enforcement expert, as well as somebody who works very closely with the Center for Family Justice. Again, more information for this center is on our website, voiceofct.com. And as far as following this investigation out of Meriden, as soon as we get more details from police, we will share them with you right here on WICC.
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3: Delays heading out of Stratford into Bridgeport on the Connecticut Turnpike southbound. Westport, Sherwood Island, 18 into Norwalk, and a lot of volume heading in through Stamford right now. It'll stop and go through Westport on the Parkway, also approaching the New Canaan Rest area. 25A connector busy past Washington Avenue into the 95 merge. We're also seeing a slow ride to Route 8 southbound in through Shelton. Fairfield County traffic every 10 minutes on WICC.
5: Today will be sunny and mild near 80, partly cloudy this evening and overnight in the mid-60s. Showers and a thunderstorm tomorrow near 80. I'm meteorologist Paul Piorek on WICC.
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21: Commuters on the Waterbury Metro North Line are switching from trains to buses starting today as the Connecticut Department of Transportation kicks off a major overhaul of stations along the branch line. The Waterbury station is now closed and won't reopen until mid-2027 with substitute buses serving Waterbury, Derby, Shelton, Ansonia, Beacon Falls, and Seymour stations. Those buses depart earlier than the trains did, so riders are being urged to check their schedules. Officials say shutting down the line was necessary to safely complete track work, and doing it alongside upgrades between Stratford and Bridgeport will save taxpayers $47 million. Train service is expected to resume in June of 2027. Records show that since January of 2025, 28 children in contact with DCF have died. The data has child advocates concerned about declining quality at the agency since a federal monitoring program ended 4 years ago. DCF Commissioner Susan Hamilton says the agency is committed to improvement and keeping children safe. The agency's been experiencing a workforce recruitment and retention crisis, with nearly half of its workforce leaving the agency within 2 years of being hired. Officials say it's unclear if DCF acted negligently in any of the 28 deaths. With Connecticut now ranked third in the country for highest energy costs, lowering those costs is shaping up to be one of the biggest issues in the 2026 race for governor. Governor Lamont is proposing tighter oversight of utilities, limits in utility profits, and targeted relief for ratepayers, while Democratic challenger Josh Elliott wants to expand public power and reduce reliance on investor-owned utilities like Eversource and UI. Republican candidate Ryan Fazio has called for eliminating public benefit charges and scaling back state energy mandates, saying the changes could significantly reduce monthly bills. A Connecticut state senator is not giving up on his quest to end Connecticut's most controversial tax. State Senator M.D. Rahman has vowed to keep pushing legislation to phase out the car tax, calling it unfair and especially burdensome for working families. While other lawmakers agree the system is outdated and inconsistent because identical vehicles can be taxed differently depending on where they're registered. However, getting rid of it won't be easy. The tax brings in more than $1 billion a year and funds roughly 12 to 15% of many local municipal budgets, helping pay for schools, roads, police, and other services. Municipal leaders warn that unless the state can guarantee a permanent replacement for that lost revenue, eliminating the tax could force higher property taxes or cuts to local services. Fairfield's Town Planning and Zoning Commission is holding a series of public hearings tomorrow night that could shape future development across town. The 6:30 hearing at the Fairfield Regional Fire School will cover new rules requiring traffic impact studies for proposed developments, along with updates to regulations governing the town's business and industrial districts. Commissioners will look at simplifying zoning standards for the Commerce Drive area and creating new design.

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2: Stop and go ride in Bridgeport southbound on the Turnpike, and a bit busy now coming from Saugatuck into Norwalk. Stamford 9 to exit 7. Delays in Westport southbound on the Merritt Parkway, and road work is up between Ansonia and Shelton southbound on Route 8. Fairfield County traffic every 10 minutes on WICC.
3: Another bright day on the way under a sunny sky near 80. Partly cloudy this evening and overnight in the mid-60s. Showers and a thunderstorm tomorrow near 80. I'm meteorologist Paul Piorek on WICC.
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0: Can I just say I'm very excited in about 10 minutes to talk to the owner of the Orange location for Chips. Chips Family Restaurant celebrating 60 years today in business. And they're kind of doing a throwback theme, if you will. So it's going to be at both their Fairfield and Orange locations until 11 o'clock this morning. And I'm excited to have Dina on the show again, the owner right now of the Orange location. Chips is something that is so near and dear to my heart. And I mean, can I share with you really quickly before Dina comes on why? So obviously, you know, your girl loves diners. Obviously, I created an entire show called The Diner Tour, right? It's been 3 years strong now, and we are already planning on year number four next year. So I love a good diner and I love local places. I certainly do. And that's where we basically always host our diner tour stops over the last 3 years. Chips is something that is personally very near and dear to my heart because, they have both passed, but in the days of dating Derek, my now husband, we are college sweethearts. We started dating 18 years ago this September, which is wild. And when, yeah, that's a gift in and of itself for sure. Same guy, he still puts up with me. So in our days of dating, my parents were pretty strict in the sense of boyfriends could not come on vacation with us when we went anywhere. And so I followed that rule. I was kind of the first in the family to get married, to have children. So I kind of set, you know, whatever precedent you want to call it in our household. But that was a rule. That was a hard and fast rule in the Sheck house, was no boyfriends or girlfriends on family trips. Okay. And then when Derek graduated to, you could come on trips once you get engaged, then it was the whole rule of you can certainly not be in the same room as your fiance/girlfriend.

0: 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So, you know, listen, there are rules. So for many of the, you know, again, it took Derek a solid 8 years to finally marry me, you know, whatever. No, I'm not bitter about it. But in those years of dating, you know, my mom would be like, hey, Derek, you're just kind of hanging around. Could you watch my mom? So my grandmother, Graham Cracker, she lived at our house. As you know, she helped raise us and, you know, was downstairs. I shouldn't say helped raise us. I'm sure my parents are like, really, Melissa, we had it. Yes, you did. But my grandmother lived with us and was a very integral part. I always thought of her as like a second mom, and not too far away, right up the street from us for most of my childhood. My grandparents, Harry and Selma Sheketoff, lived here in Fairfield, and they lived right near Fairfield Ward. And eventually, when they had to sell their home, they, you know, moved not too far away in Bridgeport, living at one of the condo complexes on Park Avenue. So they were always very close by. And we had the blessing of being literally an arm's length away from both of our grandparents. And so it was awesome. But when we went away, especially after Harry Sheketoff passed away, my grandfather, my parents worried about both grandmothers, you know, Selma, G-Unit, and Graham Cracker, Joyce Bruno. So Derek would watch my grandmothers, which probably sounds kind of silly, but he did. You know, nothing crazy. They were obviously self-sufficient. They were both living at home and they were fine. But, you know, it was like, hey, checking on them, just making sure they're good, if they need anything, you know, whatever. And for whatever reason, and I love him for this. I really do. These are the moments that I really look back and I think, man, God is so good. He gave me such a great guy. So when we were away, and we didn't know this for years, like it was never made, you know, clear to us that this was going on. But my grandmothers loved when we went away. And I found out why, because Derek would pick up both of them and he would take them out on dates to Chips. They both loved Chips, and he would go on a date with both my grandmothers, and he, you know, would pay for the meal and would take them out. And it was just something that the three of them shared. And I just thought that was really cool. And you know, and we didn't know about this for a long time until we went out to Chips one morning with Graham Cracker, and Derek was there, and, you know, the whole family's there, and they know my grandmother and Derek by name. In Fairfield, like they knew them. Hey, Derek. Hey, Joyce. Welcome back. And we're all kind of like, what's happening here? How do you know them and you don't know the rest of us? And they're like, oh, they're here. Oh my gosh. And where's Selma? And so we find out that they're going on these triple dates every time we go on vacation. And it was just one of the coolest things. And I love that Chips had that sense of, like, you know, everybody knows your name. And I know that's very common for diners, obviously, to be that way, because it is very community based and very wholesome and very family oriented. But, you know, when I saw that Chips reached a 60-year milestone, I thought that was really worth celebrating, certainly. And look, we do this for, honestly, plenty of places. In fact, during this past diner tour, there were a few of the diners that were hitting these milestone year marks of being in business. And look, you can't oversee the fact that we are living in a time where the restaurant industry is still kind of recovering, hard to believe, but still 6 years after the pandemic, still recovering. Diners in particular are kind of one of those old school entities, like a movie theater, where they've been in jeopardy, certainly, of staying alive and well and still a fan favorite for people in communities. And Chips has prevailed in both Fairfield and Orange, certainly. And what they're doing today is really cool. They're doing kind of this throwback pricing to, you know, dating back to 1966, their pancakes and coffees and everything. So I just think it's really neat. And honestly, it's hard to always find good, uplifting, feel great news, right? So I'm excited that we're going to be chatting with Dina again in just a couple of minutes. And yeah, I think this is neat. And it just is kind of a callback for us in our household, that moment where we realized that these were like ongoing dates. And, you know, it's funny because my Graham Cracker, who I miss dearly, I talk about her every day. We were just talking about her yesterday, actually, because at church they were talking about Psalms, and why is there an entire book? The largest book in the Bible is Psalms, which is a bunch of songs and poems and things like that. And the pastor had said, you know, why do you think that is? And he did this kind of exercise with everybody where, you know, you call back to songs a lot, right? And so he played, you know, Sweet Caroline, and everybody knew bop, bop, bop, right? Sweet Caroline was Graham Cracker's daughter's favorite song. And so I was just talking about her yesterday. It's a daily occurrence. We think about her. But something my grandmother said that, again, I didn't realize until now. I realized she was going on dates with Derek when we would be away. She would always say, because we'd come home and I'd say, how was everything? And she'd say, well, you know, when the cat's away, the mice will play. And I never knew what she was talking about. I'm like, what are you talking? But now I realize it's because she was going on dates with my boyfriend, you know, and now my husband. And it's totally fine. I'm good with it. I really am. But it was just a neat callback thinking about Chips and how special that was to our family and just such a unique, I think, and precious occasion that was really near and dear to, you know, certainly my husband, but both my grandmothers who have since passed. So I'm excited to celebrate Chips. On the other side of this break, don't go away. 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
2: Delays in Bridgeport around 27A, also heading in through Norwalk and Stamford. Stop and go ride through Westport and New Canaan southbound on the Merritt Parkway. And also they've set up road work as you travel between Seymour and Shelton southbound on Route 8. 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Fairfield County traffic every 10 minutes on WICC.
3: Today will be sunny and mild near 80, partly cloudy this evening and overnight in the mid-60s. Showers and a thunderstorm tomorrow near 80. I'm meteorologist Paul Piorek on WICC.
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1: 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The voice of Connecticut, WICC 695.9. It's Melissa in the Morning.
0: I'm excited for this celebration today, not just because I happen to be a fan of the establishment, but because let's take a look back at just the last decade, even the last few years. Unfortunately, diners, much like a lot of classic staples in America, they have been struggling to stay afloat. I look at shopping malls and movie theaters, and I would put diners in that category. It's unique and it's different than just the restaurant and bar industry, the way that diners function. It's actually one of the many reasons we decided here on WICC's Melissa in the Morning to start a diner tour. Part of it was to, again, bring people's attention to how special and community-based diners are in Connecticut. And I just shared with you a story about how Chips is so near and dear to our heart when both my grandmothers were alive. This was a frequent date place for my now husband. At the time, he was my boyfriend. He would take both my grandmothers out to Chips. They were on dates constantly at Chips. And we never knew about it. We never knew that they would go on dates when our family was away. And we had a rule that no boyfriends allowed on trips until you get married. And so my husband had no problem with that because he knew that meant going out to breakfast with two other women he absolutely adored, which were my grandmothers, who have since passed. But they always went to Chips. And years later, when we went back to Chips as an entire family, it dawned on us, how in the world do the people at the Fairfield location know who my boyfriend is and my grandmother? And I realized it's because they were going on these secret dates together. But all kidding aside, Chips has served as this special place for so many for 60 years now. And today there's a big celebration about that. And joining us now to talk more about this is Dina, the owner of the Orange location. And Dina, congratulations, 60 years. What a milestone.
7: Thank you, Melissa. Thank you. And your story was beautiful. I didn't thank you for sharing that with everyone.
0: Oh, yeah. No, it was a beautiful but hilarious moment of realizing that they had been doing this for years, which was really cool.
7: Yes.
0: Yeah.
7: I love that.
0: Yeah.
7: I love listening to so many people have so many memories with the restaurant through so many years. So because it's been here for so long, so we see so many generations, and I love to hear everyone's story. Thank you for sharing that.
0: Tell me why Chips is so unique in that sense, because it's true. I'd imagine you have stories for generations.
7: We do. We actually have even people that have retired and moved away. When they're in the area, they stop by and, you know, we love to see them. And it feels like I just saw them yesterday, but it could have been a couple of years since they've been back in the area. But they know and they make it a point to stop here, because one of the things that we have experienced since we owned Chips restaurants is that generation through generation, but when they come here, they just always say they feel like they're, you know, at home. They feel welcomed. We try to make everybody feel like family when they work through our doors, because we are here because of our community. So I just love to meet new people and then see others that have been coming here forever. So it's just something special that our community is very important to us.
0: And Chips is now one of Connecticut's longest standing independent family restaurants, which is extraordinary. How have you guys been able to stay afloat for six decades when you see other either restaurants or diners much like yours, unfortunately, either having a hard time staying open or having to significantly adjust hours or staffing? I mean, there are a lot of challenges facing the dining industry. How have you guys prevailed?
7: Yeah. Well, you know, we're not perfect, right? No one is perfect, but I am open to listening to our customers, you know, whether somebody might have gone wrong, but we're there to fix what we've done wrong and do better. I'm open to listening to everybody. Our staff, we train our staff to treat everybody like family. And it's just, and obviously our pancakes are a big hit, as everybody knows. So that doesn't hurt either. So just kind of, you know, trying to redo our menu once in a while and just trying new things, trying to keep up with what's going on, especially like with social media, things are changing. So you have to try to just keep up with it. Today's age. I have teenage sons, so I sometimes ask them for an opinion as well, because we want to be able to cater to everyone and their families.
0: Yes.
7: So I, you know, it's not always, like I said, it's not perfect, but we try our best. And I think that's, people see that and our community sees that. And we get very involved with our community as well. We give back because we know we're here because of the surrounding towns and all. So.
0: Mm. And again, Chips began in 1966 as a neighborhood restaurant in Orange, Connecticut. And in 2011, Dina, it was your brother George who wanted to expand to a second location in Fairfield. How has been having the two locations, one in New Haven County, one in Fairfield County? And obviously, I would think kind of different customers, or maybe you're attracting a little more even to New York City. I'm not sure. I mean, you tell me.
7: Yeah. So when we owned Orange. It was my parents, my brother, and myself. We were here, and there were a lot of people coming from Fairfield County, and they would always say, oh, you need to open up near us. You need to open up near us. Mm-hmm. So we already had established, and people were excited when we did open up in Fairfield. And yes, he will. The customers that would come once in a while are now became more regulars. And yes, more, I would say, Norwalk area, Bridgeport, Stratford, the closer towns, Trumbull, all those areas will be in Fairfield. But my husband is there. My husband, Adam, he knows everyone as well, like you just said, with your story. But we, between the both of us, and we just, it just says.
0: That's amazing. And so I know the today's celebration is free. It is open to the public. I will say the throwback. This is hysterical, but I love this. The throwback of the pancakes for 85 cents dating back to how it was in 1966, as well as the 15 cent coffees. That is going on till 11 o'clock this morning. But you guys are actually doing like a day long celebration till 9 p.m. What's happening?
7: We are. We have some fun stuff. We're going to have in about an hour, we're starting our candy table for the kids, and some we're making cotton candy and just doing fun activities for the little ones as well. And then at nighttime, there's some older cars that will be arriving here in Orange, and we have a DJ here in Orange as well. So just kind of, we're just going to enjoy, have fun. It's a party.
0: I love it. It's an all-day party. And again, I love sort of the throwback, or the hint of throwback to, like you were saying, vintage cars from the 1960s at the Orange location, memorabilia. I heard there's a historic photo, a photo as well, kind of spanning six decades.
7: Yes, yes, yes. We have a backdrop. Unfortunately, we couldn't do it in Fairfield, but we have a backdrop of the our location here in Orange, what it looked like.
0: Well, and that's so the original. It makes sense.
7: Take some pictures.
0: Right.
7: Yeah. Yeah. So what it, people can take some pictures. We also our staff is wearing these really cool t-shirts with the older, chips from 1966,
0: I love that.
7: On their t-shirts. And then they're, I told them to have fun with it. So they're like, a couple of them are wearing wigs, and they're just, we all turned into 60s.
0: I love it.
7: This era.
0: I love it.
7: So, yeah.
0: I think it's such a blast. And today marking, it was today the actual anniversary date of when you opened?
7: No, not today. It was late spring.
0: Okay.
7: But because I wanted to do so much, and with our weather being so, iffy, I decided to change the date because I'm like, it's such a great, events. I wanted people to be outside and enjoy. And we have our patio, obviously, that people love to sit outside. And so that's why I decided to make it in the summer, because it's just, I just want everybody to be outside and just enjoy the beautiful day. Mm-hmm. And it turned out to be a beautiful day.
0: It is. It's a perfect day to celebrate six decades worth of a journey for Chips Family Restaurant. Again, at both locations, Orange and Fairfield, but the original location in Orange is where you're going to find some of the things like the vintage cars from the 1960s, more of the memorabilia, the historic photo displays, again, spanning six decades. And Dina, I want to thank you and your family for loving us here in the community through Chips. And thank you so much for celebrating right here on WACC for 60 years. What a milestone.
7: Thank you so much. I appreciate you having me on. Thank
0: Absolutely.
7: You.
0: Congratulations again. Chips turning 60.
7: Thank you.
0: Amazing stuff. And so you could celebrate until 9 o'clock this evening. It's an all-day anniversary celebration, and we're so glad to celebrate them here on WICC. You're listening to The Voice of Connecticut. Coming up next, it's the Lisa Wexler Show, followed by The Download at Noon in Connecticut Today with Paul Pacelli at 2 o'clock.
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9: From ABC News, I'm Sherry Preston. The United States conducting its ninth round of airstrikes against Iran overnight, hitting a northwestern city believed to be home to underground missile bases. That, in addition to other targets as well, says ABC senior Pentagon reporter Louis Martinez.
10: When Iran started attacking commercial shipping in the Strait of Hormuz, the United States went after those locations where those attacks had been launched from. And we saw towards the end of the week an expansion of that going to other areas. We saw that they struck railway areas. They struck bridges that were near Bandar Abbas, that major port in southern Iran, right there on the Strait of Hormuz. And we know that President Trump met with his security advisors about possibly expanding the scope.
9: Two American service members killed in action have now been identified. They are First Lieutenant Tyler Feehan from Hawaii and Private Isabella Gonzalez of Texas. A third service member, also believed killed in Jordan, has not yet been identified. Will the UK's seventh prime minister in 10 years be the one to restore hope to the British people? Andy Burnham sure hopes so.
11: Let us make this the moment when Britain starts to believe again. The moment we bring back hope.
9: He took over this morning after Keir Starmer stepped down. It's still not certain that the lettuce pulled from store shelves because of that parasitic bacteria is the exact cause of the Schleicosporiasis outbreak. However, ABC's Elizabeth Schulze says the company in the middle of it is taking no chances.
12: Taylor Farms says that the FDA has not identified a single positive product that has tested positive for the parasite and that this recall is out of an abundance of caution. Last week, the FDA, though, did link the outbreak in five states to Taylor Farms shredded iceberg lettuce that was sourced from central Mexico and supplied to Taco Bell restaurants. Taco Bell says that it has removed all affected products.
9: Spain's national soccer team has landed in Madrid. Big parade this afternoon in honor of the new winners of the World Cup. 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
9: A memorial service is being held today for Nolan Wells, the teenager found dead after a 4th of July outing with friends on a popular barrier island off of Mississippi. His mother, Christine Wansley.
15: You get these flood of emotions all at different times, and grief is so multi-layered. You know, one second I might be okay and I can talk about things and I can listen to his stories, and then the next minute I am falling apart.
9: Police are still investigating the circumstances surrounding Wells' death. It's not technically a precious metal, but ABC's Jim Ryan says the rising value of copper has made it a favorite target for thieves, and sometimes That means some difficult working conditions.
16: Take the case of Tangipahoa Parish, Louisiana, where Kentwood Police Chief Michael Casaruni says thieves went to work one night.
17: There's about 880 feet of line, both fiber and copper. It was taken off the poles.
16: Out in the parish.
18: This is 8 days straight without internet.
16: J.C. Watts and his wife both work remotely.
18: It was just a hard pill to swallow.
16: While AT&T replaces the stolen copper wiring, the Wattses have signed on with a satellite-based internet provider. Jim Ryan, ABC News.
9: Congo's health ministry says at least 930 people are confirmed to have died in the country's Ebola outbreak, which is the fastest growing on record. This particular strain, first discovered May 15th, has no approved vaccine and no known treatment. Number of confirmed cases at this point, more than 2,300. Sherry Preston, ABC News.
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19: 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Connecticut should notice clearer skies and improved air quality today as smoke from the Canadian wildfires continues to move offshore. State environmental officials are forecasting moderate air quality across the state, meaning conditions are generally safe for most people, although those with asthma, heart or lung disease, older adults and young children may want to limit prolonged outdoor activity if they experience symptoms. And Fairfield's Town Planning and Zoning Commission is holding a series of public hearings tomorrow night that could shape future development across town. The 6:30 hearing at the Fairfield Regional Fire School will cover new rules requiring traffic impact studies for proposed developments, along with updates to regulations governing the town's business and industrial districts. The meeting will be held in a hybrid format with both in-person and Zoom participation available. For the Voice of Connecticut, WICC, I'm John Kamal.
1: 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Weather update.
3: A sunny sky the rest of this afternoon, near 80. Clouding over this evening and overnight in the mid-60s. Showers and a thunderstorm tomorrow, near 80. I'm meteorologist Paul Piorek on WICC.
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20: Hola, hola. Welcome to the show today. Good morning, good morning. It's another spectacular day. We have to be so grateful. This heat wave is cooled, and today and yesterday is what summer is supposed to feel like, with temperatures in the 70s and 80s, but not creeping into the 90s. 203-333-9422. It's a Monday. We're going to do Lisa on the Law at 11:30, giving you an opportunity to call Chris and ask me questions at 203-333-9422. You can call me at 203-333-9422. And you can actually call me throughout the whole show. But at 11:30, if you've got a legal question that you think I can assist with, I'm going to do my best to help you at 203-333-9422. And also at 10:30, the doctor is in. We'll be chatting in this case with a professional midwife of many, many years out of Westchester. And we're going to talk about some things having to do with lasting pelvic issues that a lot of women experience, bladder incontinence, stuff like that. The kind of stuff that if you've had a baby, you know that if you cough, sneeze, or laugh afterwards, you're as apt to have the pee run down your leg as anything else. And yes, we all know this. Maybe it's something the men don't know, but we women know this. So we're going to chat with somebody who's an expert at our insides and try maybe to help us figure that out. 203-333-9422. There are a lot of big stories in the news today. Over the weekend, a police officer ended up shooting somebody who survived, but he was shooting someone at a domestic violence incident in Meriden, witnessing a male suspect striking a person in the head with a baseball bat, causing that person to die of that person's injuries. This was at Sagamore Road on Saturday morning. I saw the story break over the weekend, and the suspect was not disclosed as of, let's see, the last time I saw this story, which was about a day ago. Let me see if it's been updated. Let me just see here. I don't see that it's been updated. So it doesn't even disclose here whether or not the person was a woman or a man, but it said it was a domestic violence incident. The officer involved in the shooting was taken to a hospital. He was examined and released. And the person that was shot also was not fatally shot, but the person who was beaten to death was fatally killed. The suspect was witnessed striking the victim in the head with a baseball bat. The victim suffered severe injuries and was pronounced dead. The officer involved shooting occurred when the police encountered the suspect, and there was no threat to the public at the time that this was issued. The shooting portion of the incident is already under investigation by the State Office of Inspector General. Pretty horrible thing to witness on a weekend. Another very important news to you, you need to know that Taylor Farms expanded its lettuce recall to 27 states, including Connecticut. Taylor Farms is the big conglomerate of produce that imports and grows a lot of lettuce. A lot of it ended up at Taco Bell. A lot of it ended up on our grocery shelves. And this, of course, has to do with the contamination of Cercosporia, a parasite that can cause severe intestinal illness, including vomiting, cramping, and explosive diarrhea. And the investigation by the CDC initially tied this parasite to lettuce that Taylor Farms shipped to Taco Bell in five states from Mexico. But over the weekend, they expanded their recall to include Taylor Farms produce in general. The company's recall notice suggested far broader distribution of potentially contaminated greens, listing eight brand codes, but didn't say what they stood for. In other words, Taylor Farms may be sold under various different brands. You may not know that the lettuce that you bought is from Taylor Farms. You honestly, you might be better off tossing it for a while. The recalled products were shipped starting June 29th through as recently as this past Thursday, and they have expiration dates through August 3rd. The company said on social media that no Taylor Farms branded salad kits were involved, but they did not provide a list of either the restaurants or grocers that may have sold its iceberg lettuce, which was mixed with romaine in some products. Many people I know just foregoing ordering salad for a couple of weeks. And the FDA said, at this time, Taylor Fresh Foods has not publicly provided distribution information or a list of customers who received these products. And in fact, FDA regulations do not require the company to do so, even though food safety leaders have said the FDA should have changed this rule a long time ago. They've been urging the FDA to say, look, when you know that there's a contamination, the company should be obligated to tell the public where that produce was sent. I mean, it's kind of a no-brainer, but they don't have to do it. States listed as part of the recall include Connecticut, also Florida, Illinois, Texas, Pennsylvania, Missouri, New Jersey. Let me see here. Sysco, the nation's largest food distributor, said in an emailed statement Friday evening that it was withdrawing all iceberg lettuce products from Mexico in its supply chain at the request of Taylor Farms. So, you know, one of the things we know when we go to the grocery store is where is the food coming from? And I think we better avoid Mexico for now, but also we need to wash. Now, what's interesting is it doesn't say that this can be washed out of it, because if it could be, one would presume that that would be the easy cure. Walmart removed four types of bag lettuce, iceberg lettuce in 27 states after it received notice from its supplier. The bags of lettuce were sold under Walmart's private label market side brand. So if you went to Walmart since the end of June and you bought some produce, some lettuce, you're going to have to toss it. Out of an abundance of caution, customers who purchase these products should not consume them and should discard them or return them to Walmart. You can get a refund. 141 people have been hospitalized, almost 2,000 have fallen ill. Taco Bell says it has removed all of the lettuce from its restaurants, and the CDC says that they did scientific detective work They started with case reports about people who fell ill. They tracked their illness down to a common food source. The U.S. is on track to have more cyclospora cases in 2026 than in any previous year. They're currently investigating over 5,100 reports of possible contamination. And on Thursday, Taylor Farms executives met with the White House and the FDA to try and, quote, distance the company from the outbreak. Well, you know what that means. That's pseudo speak for, hey, we don't want to go out of business as a result of this. We sell millions and millions and millions of perfectly healthy pieces of lettuce. Why should we have to go out of business for the fact that we have this contamination, this parasite? On Friday, the company said the information the FDA presented led it to remove its iceberg lettuce from the market. So in other words, on Thursday, they met with the White House to say, help us contain the fallout from this outbreak. And on Friday, after meeting with the FDA and the White House, they said, maybe we better pull everything from the shelves. And the company said its Mexican processing plant, Taylor Farms de Mexico in Guanajuato, was voluntarily removing all iceberg lettuce grown in central Mexico. So now they say they have to figure out how the parasite got there to begin with. I'm Lisa Wexler. So here's the bottom line is be careful where you're ordering salad right now. The outbreak hasn't completely been quashed yet. And if you have any lettuce, mostly iceberg, but iceberg mixed with romaine, that is in one of these, you know, torn kind of plastic bag things, there's no indication that washing the lettuce will remove the contamination of the parasite. So just toss it. Just toss it. And if you don't want to toss it, apparently you can go back. If you bought it at Walmart, they'll give you your money back. All right, we'll be right back. I want to talk about car taxes. I want to do a little bit of a deep dive with you into whether or not and to what extent it's likely that the car tax in Connecticut may ever be eradicated. What does the money go for? And how are the scofflaws of car tax actually found? We're going to do a deep dive in this when we return at 203-333-9422. We'll be right back.
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24: Can't you have fun, fun, fun, too? 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
20: summertime. Does anybody even know what a T-bird is anymore? It's a thunderbird. And I have been thinking, that I didn't know that it was Ford's answer to the Corvette. The Corvette, honestly, still stands the test of time. Who doesn't love a Corvette? I mean, not necessarily. As we're thinking about it, I'm not sure I could get into one, not much less get out of one nowadays, but they do look beautiful. Anyway, I've been thinking a lot about this car tax, and I'll tell you why. There was a story that we spoke about a week ago about how there are these companies, a couple of them in Connecticut, that are hired by municipalities to gather the money that they are owed under the law for delinquent car taxpayers. And so I wanted to do a deep dive with you at 203-333-9422 into this whole issue. Because today, Alex Putterman and Hearst did a big story, Are We Ever Going to Get Rid of the Car Tax, and talking about some of the legislators who really want to and what it's about. So let's begin at the beginning, which for me is the beginning is, how many states even have one of these car taxes? And we're in the minority in Connecticut. 12 to 15 states have what they call an annual car tax, which is our personal property tax based on the value of our vehicle. Virginia apparently has the highest effective tax rate, followed by Connecticut, then there's Massachusetts, Mississippi, Missouri, South Carolina, and other states, including Arizona, California, Indiana, Kansas, Kentucky, Nevada, and Wyoming, but notably not New York. And the idea is you pay once for your car, but you have to keep paying again and again and again for the privilege of owning a car if it's registered to you at your address where you live. And the piece of this that you need to understand is that somewhere in the neighborhood of 12 to 15% of your local town or city budget is actually money that comes from these car taxes. So when you think about your city budget, it is used for your school district primarily, but it's also to fund your town hall, your paving of new local roads, your parks and rec, all the things that make your town a place that you want to live. And they're very important. And so the towns argue that this car tax can't go away in Connecticut, because if it goes away, how will they replace it? How will they keep your swimming pool open in the summer, or hire the lifeguards you need, or pave that road that has a lot of potholes in it, or provide that special ed service that is desperately needed for the kids in your town? You know, and the list goes on and on. There are always good ways to spend money. You and I could come up with lots of different ways to spend money. The question is, you know, is this a reasonable way to be raising money? Does this feel uncomfortably high for people? Does it feel like kind of an unfair tax to be in the minority of jurisdictions that have it? Does it disproportionately fall on working people? Now, there is a story today about in Connecticut Insider, which is the kind of the pay portion of the Hearst. I think all of Hearst is now you have to pay for, but Insider you pay more. And in this story today, the Alex Putterman, he talks about the one or two legislators, one notably a Democrat out of Manchester, who really, his name is Senator M.D. Rahman, a Manchester Democrat born in Bangladesh. He is particularly upset about this. He says he remembers struggling to pay taxes after he first moved here while working minimum wage jobs. And when he was elected to the legislature back in 2022, 4 years ago, he said eliminating the car tax became a top priority for hardworking families, but he has not been able to get it done. Multiple times, he has introduced bills that would have gradually phased out the car tax, reimbursing towns for the lost revenue through a new state account. In 2025, most recent of these years, not this past legislative session, but the longer one in 2025, the proposal advanced out of the Finance, Revenue, and Bonding Committee, but it never came up for a vote in either legislative chamber. He pledges to keep at it, you know, until he can't keep at it anymore. Bob Duff, who's the majority leader from Norwalk, another Democrat, well, he's going to be Speaker of the House, says that, not pardon me, not Speaker of the House. I'm sorry, Bob. He's going to be leader of the Senate now that Martin Looney is gone. He says he sees significant political will to deliver major tax relief, but he said In order to do this, quote, everybody would take a little flack from municipal leaders because municipal leaders rely on that money for your local town budget. So query, first question for you is, do you think that we should eliminate the car tax? 203-333-9422. And if you do think so, because it's kind of a softball question, who doesn't want to eliminate a tax? But my question for you is, where do you think the town would get the money? Do you think the town should do without the money? You know, figure out a way to do more with less? Or that the tax should somehow be, or that the money somehow you should go back to the municipalities more so from the general budget of the legislature versus individual car owners paying for it? Do you think that people should pay a car tax in Connecticut at 203-333-9422? So the reason I want to do a real deep dive in this is because it was very troubling to me recently to report to you a story that cities like Bridgeport and others and various towns have been very busy hiring companies like Capital Tax Recovery in order to do the work for them. And then they pay them, I think they get 45 cents on the dollar and Bridgeport gets 55 cents on the dollar, which from Bridgeport's point of view is a win-win. So what they do, these companies, is they get hired by various towns and cities, and they say, let us do the work of enforcing the law for you. You don't have enough manpower. You don't have enough police people. You don't have enough of these technology things that we have. We will do the work for you. And in exchange, we're going to report to you the people that are evading your tax, the people that actually live in your town who have a car registered to another place. Maybe it's Maine. Maybe it's New York. Maybe it's a different town in Connecticut, but unlikely. Probably it isn't either registered at all or it's registered in another state. And it shouldn't be, because by rights, by law, the town, the car is owned by the person whose primary residence is in your town. And according to our law, our state law, that person should be paying a tax, a fee for owning that car and being a resident of your town. And towns say, great. We don't have the manpower. We don't have the people that can go after that. So it's a priority to get the money, but it's not a priority to spend money to get the money. So this way, it's kind of like a commission-only situation. Whatever you kill, you keep. Whatever you kill, you eat. We get to eat it too. And the criticism coming from some people was that some towns were paying too high a percentage to these companies. But the retort has always been, something is better than nothing. Or as we say in Yiddish, gornish mit gornish is gornish, meaning nothing from nothing is nothing. So I wanted to understand how these companies that find these scofflaws work. And here's what they do. They dispatch field investigators to continuously scan license plates on municipal streets and driveways, which is exactly what I feared. It's exactly what I said to you a couple of weeks ago. I said, how are they doing this anyway? And they claim that it takes enormous manpower. Well, of course it does. They go around with their scanners and they look for people who don't have garages attached to their homes, where cars are parked on random driveways and streets. They scan the license plates. They cross-reference the scan against municipal and Department of Motor Vehicle records to spot out-of-state plates, expired registrations, or vehicles garaged in town but registered elsewhere. And if they get you, they get you. They send you notice that they've gotten you. They send you notice that you're violating the law, and they start to, you know, collect money. And listen, the money is real. The whole point of this is that some mayors and some first selectmen are delighted. It's a win-win for them. This is money that they used to believe was on the table that they couldn't collect, and now they can collect it. But we are rapidly approaching in Connecticut an extremely surveillance-based state. Between the red light cameras and all the speeding cameras, and the fact that our legislature has outsourced and allowed municipalities to go ahead and do more of these. And now we have municipalities outsourcing the implementation and enforcement of the car tax laws so that perfectly legally they can scan random, you know, cars on the street and on your driveway and report back with a finger wagging, aha. I mean, it's all in the service of enforcement of the law. And maybe it's all good. Maybe it's really all good because the law needs to be enforced. And if we don't want to have this law, I circle back to my original question for you is, you know, should we have a car tax? Because what's happening now in Connecticut, big picture, is we have a car tax and we have companies that have been organized to more efficiently enforce the law in order to collect the car tax. And the way they do that is they send people out to scan license plates on streets and report back, and on driveways, and report back to municipalities, aha, I got one. And I guess my question is, are you okay with that? Does that seem perfectly good to you? You're a law-abiding citizen yourself. You pay your car tax. Why shouldn't everybody? Why should people be able to get away with it? But query, I'm just being a contrarian today for the sake of argument, query, is that the kind of law where the enforcement of the law is where towns then hire people to take cameras of cars on driveways? Are we okay with that in America? Are we okay with the Big Brother net continuing to do what it does in order to catch people? Are you okay with it? I want you to sit and think about it. Just sit and think about it at 203-333-9422, because I'm going to come back around to it after we have a conversation the doctor is in this case, a nurse midwife with tremendous experience, not only in helping women deliver babies, but actually we're going to concentrate on a specialty of hers, which is to talk about the what happens to the pelvis, what happens to the bladder, what happens to the insides of women after they deliver, and the continuing care that midwives offer for women in later stages of life. At 203-333-9422, we'll be right back.
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23: 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What a

0: Paul Anka having my baby. And you know what? It was a big hit for him, that song. But I remember at the time it was like, I can't explain, like cringeworthy, having my baby. Maybe if it had been having our baby, it would have been better. But having my baby, it just seemed, I don't know, patronizing or, I don't know, ughy. Ughy would be the best word for it. But it was a big hit. And I was thinking about it because I'm happy to introduce you to Kathy Herron, who has many different initials after her name. She's an assistant professor at the Midwifery Institute at Jefferson, which is part of the, it's a medical school at Thomas Jefferson Medical School. She is a midwife for gynecology and sexual health. She has been both in private practice. She's affiliated with Northwell as the midwifery program director at Northwell's Phelps Hospital with many, many years of experience in helping women throughout their lives, not merely pregnancy, but for many years thereafter. Kathy Herron, welcome to the Lisa Wexler Show today. Hello.
1: Hi. Thanks for having me.
0: Do you remember when that song came out?
1: Yes, I'm old enough to remember that.
0: Right? I saw your, that's why I'm asking you, because I saw when you graduated, it was around when I graduated. And do you remember that was like a big hit, but kind of squeamish at the same time? I remember that. Do you remember that?
1: Yes, I do.
0: Yeah, I was just thinking about that. Anyway, so what shall I call you? Kathy? Is Kathy okay?
1: Oh, please call me Kathy.
0: Okay.
1: Yes.
0: Great. Okay, hi, Kathy. So, Kathy, hey. I'm really interested. We've been lately really interviewing. We have a

0: pap smears and things like that?
1: Absolutely. So people can come to us for their routine GYN care. We can do pap smear. We can check for infections. We can give somebody any kind of birth control that they need. We can deal with teenagers with painful periods. We can help manage menopausal symptoms, including bioidentical hormones and all sorts of other similar treatments for all through the lifespan.
0: Are you allowed to prescribe?
1: Yes, we do. We absolutely prescribe. We can prescribe exactly the same as a doctor. We have the ability to prescribe anything that is within our scope of knowledge.
0: What about, are you somebody who can spot, because of your training, sexually transmitted diseases, chlamydia, stuff like that?
1: We do that all the time. Yep. That's a big part of what we do is that kind of screening. Mm-hmm. So we really do everything that an OBGYN doctor would do, except for we don't do surgery, we don't do cancer care. So let's say I found that you had a big cyst on your ovary that needed to be removed. I would identify that, and then I would send you to a doctor for the surgery. If I did a pap smear on you and found out that it came back that you had cancer or even something less that still needed treatment, I would refer you to one of our GYN doctors that we work with for that kind of treatment.
0: So let me
1: but
0: ask-
1: other than that, we do everything that an OBGYN would do for a basically healthy person.
0: So let me ask you this. We're chatting with Kathy Herron, who is the midwifery program director at Northwell Phelps. What is your training as distinct from doctors that enables you to do this with the same competency that we're used to getting from gynecologists? Tell me about your training.
1: That is probably the biggest question that we get as midwives is how is your training different from doctors? So we may end up doing the same thing as a doctor does, but we kind of come at it from a different perspective. Doctors go to medical school and learn about all the things that can go wrong and how to help a sick person get better. And then along the way, of course, they also learn about healthy people and how to keep them healthy, exercise, nutrition, etc. Midwifery is coming from the opposite angle. We spend a lot of time learning how to keep healthy people healthy. And along the way, of course, we learn how there can be all sorts of deviations from normal and how we can steer them back on track and help with that. So our training is not nearly as focused on pathology and problems and very focused on keeping basically healthy people healthy and taking care of all the little problems that can happen to a basically healthy person. Like if you had a urinary tract infection, you're still a basically healthy person. Mm-hmm. You just need some antibiotics, that
0: right.
1: sort of thing.
0: Right. Okay. Okay. All right. And how many women do you think, or as a percentage of people that generally would go to, let's say, Phelps or a local hospital in the Northeast, how many women as a percentage are seeking midwifery versus traditional gynecological care?
1: That's a great question that I'm not sure of the exact statistics in New York. I do know that nationally it's about 10%, and we wish that it were more, but it has been gradually growing. Part of that lower statistic might be that midwifery is not established in the same way it is in New York for a lot of parts of the country. New York is actually one of the better places to practice because we have the greatest scope of practice. There's a few other states that do as well, but a lot of the country doesn't have access to midwives, unfortunately.
0: Really? Wow.
1: But I think that there is probably more than 10% in New York, but I'm not up on the latest statistic.
0: We're chatting with Kathy Herron, who is a midwife with many, many years of experience, 203-333-9422. Let's talk a little bit about what happens post-pregnancy in a normal woman. I'm going to raise my hand and say I'm a normal woman, and poo-poo, I'm a healthy woman. But the bladder situation after my first pregnancy and then my second one, it's shot. Okay, I sneeze, I laugh, I cough, and I shouldn't be wearing pantyhose. Mm-hmm. Do you know what I mean? Because it's an embarrassing situation. So what am I, and other than telling me to do Kegels, which, honestly, no, what am I supposed to do about this?

0: So we get that a lot.
1: Yeah.
0: The hormonal changes as well as the pressure of pregnancy can definitely affect the bladder. We've been really fortunate for many, many years to have a pelvic floor physical therapist in our office. They are the ones that are specialists in taking care of exactly the problem you're talking to. Of course, they can teach you how to do the right type of exercises for exactly your situation, but they also can do manipulations that can help to strengthen the muscles. And sometimes even pelvic floor physical therapy isn't enough, and then we would send you to a GYN urologist who could further assess, and some people do need surgery, but most don't. Pelvic floor physical therapy, I can't say enough more wonderful things about it. It's really, really helpful to women, so especially postpartum.
1: I was going to say, I just don't think it's something that many women, you know, get educated in, you know, like what happens to your body afterwards, because thankfully most of us, you know, heal pretty well. I had a vertical C-section and then I had a V-back, right? So I had I had the foot lean breech, right, with the foot dangling in my pelvis and the other one on my hip. So I was zipped down, not across, down. And I couldn't stand up for 6 weeks, Kathy. I couldn't stand up.
0: Oh, wow.
1: Yeah.
0: That was a difficult recovery.
1: Yeah, because, I mean, I was cut from right in my, like, below my rib cage, like, all the way down. I still have this big, big cut. Anyway, but, or maybe the belly button down. That's probably what it was. But anyway.
0: Yeah, more likely.
1: Yeah, more likely. But I still couldn't stand up. Couldn't lift my shoulders. And then, you know, 6 years later, I had Joanna, and it was like, no, you're good. You're good. We can do a V-back, and that was great. So I'm a veteran of both ways, and I can just tell you that the body heals so much better from the vaginal birth. It's not even a question. I mean, it's like, you know.
0: Sure, that's the way it's supposed to happen.
1: Well, so many women are kind of conditioned to scheduling their birth on a certain day, you know, even knowing it's going to be a C-section. How do you, Kathy Herron, as a midwife, how do you feel about that? What is your practice's approach to the timing of births?
0: So first of all, let me comment on what you just said about somebody wanting to schedule, even if they want to have a C-section. Giving birth is something that is really out of our control in a way that many people haven't experienced before, and it's scary. And what midwives are really good at, and in our practice we really focus on this, is really talking to people about what their fears are. And much of their fear comes from not knowing what to expect and being scared of the whole process. So we spend a lot of time educating our patients in all the different things that they can expect, what's likely to happen, what's unlikely but might still happen, and talking about how we'll be there with them every step of the way to help them through. And a lot of times, once people feel that they really have somebody both knowledgeable and supportive on their side who is willing to really listen to them and their hopes and fears and do their best to be with them, to walk with them through the process and help them safely to the other side, then sometimes they're not so quick to need to schedule a C-section or choose the date. You know, we help them learn to just go with the process a little bit more, which is scary if you don't have the support. But if you have the support, most people can do it.
1: Well, it's like God is getting you ready, whether you realize it or not, for the fact that once you're a parent, you can't control that much anyway.
0: Yep.
1: But you don't know that until you become one, right? So it's it's from the beginning.
0: Mm-hmm.
1: So with that, what is it like today for a mother who finds herself, a new mother finding herself pregnant? Is she, generally speaking, able to schedule the birth?
0: So it depends what the reason is. We have to schedule some C-sections. We have to schedule some inductions because of medical issues, either medical issues with the mom that would make going forward with the pregnancy not healthy, or a problem with the baby where the baby needs to be born sooner rather than later. So we really try to prioritize those reasons for scheduling a birth. It's not very common in our practice that people want to schedule it just because they want to pick the day or they're, say, quote, tired of being pregnant. Most people who are coming to us are hoping to need fewer interventions, not more.
1: So
0: which
1: it's
0: is
1: kind
0: one
1: of a self-selecting
0: reasons.
1: Group a little bit. It's a self-selecting
0: yeah,
1: group.
0: Yeah, sure.
1: They're thinking
0: oh,
1: about
0: absolutely.
1: Being more natural to begin with. Got it. Got it.
0: Right.
1: And what about acupuncture? Because I've seen research to show that acupuncture in the little toe can shift sometimes a breech position to a non-breech position. Do you guys embrace
0: absolutely.
1: That?
0: Absolutely.
1: Yeah?
0: Absolutely. We've had an acupuncturist also in our office for many years who has helped with such things. Acupuncture is not... you know, like a totally out there woo-woo thing. It has a lot of science behind it, you know, more than our Western medicine. So, yes, totally embrace acupuncture and recommend it all the time.
1: Yeah. If I had known, although John was a footling breech, so maybe wouldn't have helped, but if he had been a frank breech, I would have gone anyway.
0: Mm-hmm.
1: But, you know, that was a
0: sure.
1: long, long time ago, and I didn't know. But nowadays, if I ever had a friend who was, you know, told that the baby was in breech, I would say, go to acupuncture right away because, you know, it could help. I mean, it really.
0: Absolutely. Chiropractic can help also. There are ways that a chiropractor can help to make the pelvis have the most space possible to allow the baby to turn. So we recommend that as well.
1: It's really interesting. We're chatting with Kathy Herron, 203-333-9422, about midwives. One other thing I wanted to ask, I mean, there are so many questions I have for you, but I want to ask you this also. Because I was blessed by being present at the birth of my first grandchild, my granddaughter, Abby, a little over 2 years ago. And, of course, it was very vivid for me. It was the first birth I was ever at where I was watching the birth, right? Because the other one, I was at the other end of the table. I didn't see anything. And so it was pretty awesome. It was incredibly awesome. But one of the things that... the gynecologist told my daughter from the get-go was, I'm going to give you, I think it was 4 hours to push. And if you don't push that baby out in 4 hours, then she's coming out in a C-section. And that was that. And she was pushing for 3 3/4 hours. And then the gynecologist did a move where she excised some urine from Joanna's bladder. And that enabled the baby to come out. She did like that. And so that was wonderful. But I was wondering, as a midwife, do you also have those same deadlines? Is that a medical necessity that after you start pushing, you can only push for a certain amount of hours and then that's it?
0: So there are guidelines for what is expected as the, quote, normal process of labor. And, you know, I work at Phelps Hospital, and we do have those same guidelines, but the most important thing, and it's not just for the midwives, it's also for the doctors we work with, is this person making progress? So it's totally different if somebody pushes for 4 hours and can't move the baby at all, and we really know the baby's stuck, versus it's taking a long time, but little by little, she's making progress. Okay. So we might let somebody go longer than 4 hours if we saw really significant progress. So it's more about the individual person and exactly what is happening than, you know, a strict rule. But those rules do exist, but we can be a little flexible.
1: And as a midwife, do you find that in real life, Kathy Herron, that you are sometimes spotting fetal abnormalities that then can be operated on in utero?
0: Oh, wow. So our practice is a pretty low-risk practice. Every once in a while, something like that does happen, but that would not be something that we would be involved with, either as midwives or at Phelps Hospital, which is a low-risk center. So that would be something that would require transferring out to a high-risk center with maternal-fetal medicine specialists and fetal surgeons, and, you know, probably it would be a, you know, transfer to Westchester Medical Center.
1: Right. No, no, but I was just thinking maybe you spot them. I wasn't thinking that. Oh, sure.
0: Yeah. You know, all of our patients see a maternal fetal medicine doctor as part of their care, and they're ones that do all the sonograms that look for all the anatomy and follow problems. So they are likely the ones that would spot it, and then they would tell us, and then we would make arrangements for transfer to a high-risk center if needed. Luckily, that doesn't happen very often.
1: Kathy Herron, a pleasure to chat with you. Do you love what you do?
0: I cannot tell you how much I love what I do. There is nothing that is more awesome than empowering somebody to really understand how strong they are and what they can do, and to have them tell you afterwards that they are so proud of themselves. That's what I'm looking for. I'm looking for somebody to really feel like they learned who they are and what they're capable of, and are really proud for what they accomplished. Then I feel like I've done a good job. And you said watching a baby being born is awesome. 40 years later, I still think so.
1: Right? It's incredible, really. It's a miracle every single time, the miracle of life. It's.
0: I agree.
1: It is. It's a miracle. Kathy Herron, thank you so much for joining us on the Lisa Wexler Show today. Really a pleasure. Really. So nice to get to know
0: you. My pleasure as well. Thank you so much for having me.
1: Pleasure. We're going to be right back. 203-333-9422.
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1: Hola, hola. Welcome back to the Lisa Wexler Show. I want to just give you a little bit of a heads up, because it's pretty exciting for us. We're going to have all three of the gubernatorial candidates on pretty soon. Governor Lamont is joining us, I think, tomorrow. Ryan Fazio will be in studio with us on Wednesday. And Josh Elliott, I think, is coming the end of next week. I think maybe he's coming in a week from Wednesday. So you're going to get a chance, and I'm definitely going to announce a telephone number, but you're going to get a chance to question all of these candidates yourself and talk about, or at least let me know, what you think is on your mind. And you can send me, even right now, if you've got questions for the candidates. They're busy in forums around the state. August 11th is a big day for a primary. A new poll. Let me show you this poll. This is wild. I thought it was wild. Because it looks like... let me find this for you. Hold on a minute. So there was a poll that just came out that showed Lamont versus Josh Elliott. Now, Josh Elliott, people keep asking me, who is he? What has he done? Is he a lawyer? Is he this? Is he that? He's not that. I think he heads a small business that maybe his mother started, something like that. But he is really known as a politician. He's been a state rep for a significant amount of time. And he comes from the left flank of the Democratic Party. He was one of the people most interested in making sure cannabis recreationally was legal. I remember interviewing him about that. And there's a new poll conducted by the University of New Hampshire Survey Center that show that support for Lamont is high among the political center and older voters, but those further left and younger voters show more support for Elliott. And according to this, support for Elliott has inched upward in recent months. Primaries are scheduled for August 11th. Here is what I thought was the most interesting piece. Among likely 2026 Democratic primary voters, 53% say they would vote for Lamont if the primary were held today, and 23% would vote for Elliott. 24% are still undecided. But among respondents over the age of 50, there's a radical difference in this. 72% support Lamont, and only 34% of those under 50 support Lamont, which is a hair's breadth of 33% that support Elliott, which means under 50, you still have a full third of the electorate not knowing who they're going to vote for. And I just think we just should pause with that a little bit. So older people have more trust and confidence in Lamont than younger people. Over 50, 72%, almost 3 out of 4 support Governor Lamont. Lucky for Governor Lamont, it tends to be those over 50 who actually vote. But under 50, and eventually they'll become 50 and 60 and 70, Lamont only gets a third. Why such a discrepancy? And by the way, this is mirrored throughout the country with many people very concerned that the Democratic Party, some of them happy, some of them concerned, that the Democratic Party is shifting incredibly left and that the left is younger people. Now, you and I have talked about some of the reasons for this for a while, including an educational system that promotes a lot of the dogma of the left and a disaffection and resentment as more and more younger people are waiting longer than generations before them had to wait to be able to afford a house, for example, or pay off their original undergraduate education. They feel like they're getting the wronger end of the stick than generations before them. But it's just a really important thing to talk about and think about. Only 34% of those under 50 are supporting Lamont, even though he is the incumbent Democratic choice, and 33% supporting Josh Elliott. When we come back, I'm going to talk a little bit about Kevin Rennie's column this morning, in which he tells you a little bit about what Josh Elliott said that he stood for. And I think you're going to want to hear this. 203-333-9422. And in a general election matchup between Lamont and Fazio, 49% say they're voting for Lamont and 36% for Fazio, 12% undecided. So I guess it's up to Fazio to capture that undecided vote. 203-333-9422. We've got a few minutes of traffic and weather, et cetera, coming back up. And Lisa on the law at 11:30. 203-333.

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1: From ABC News, I'm Sherry Preston. Diplomacy appears stalled in the Middle East as the U.S. pounds Iran for a ninth straight night and President Trump declares the memorandum of understanding over. ABC's Karen Travers has more from the White House.
2: This memo of understanding, which both sides have now declared dead, was aimed at getting the strait reopened. That was the focus there, to try to bring down oil prices, bring down gas prices. But there are concerns about the security in the area. The U.S. blockade is back in effect of Iranian ports. And right now, traffic in the strait has, of course, very much slowed down.
1: And gas prices are very much rising. AAA says the average price of gas nationwide right now is back up to $4 a gallon. There's a new prime minister in the UK.
3: I have just come from Buckingham Palace, where I have accepted His Majesty the King's invitation to form a government.
1: Andy Burnham is the former mayor of Greater Manchester and takes over today from Keir Starmer. ABC's James Longman is outside 10 Downing Street and says many are wondering how Burnham will get along with the President of the United States.
4: We know that Trump and Burnham sit on fairly opposite ends of the political spectrum, but we also know that President Trump holds a lot of importance in interpersonal relations, so they might get on. But Andy Burnham has a huge challenge ahead of him. There has been a lot of political instability here. He is the seventh prime minister in just over 10 years.
1: Deadly mass shooting in Colorado over the weekend.
5: Police in Denver say that at least two people opened fire at a nightclub on the southeast side of the city at about 1 o'clock this morning. One person was killed and eight were wounded. Investigators are looking at security video and questioning witnesses as they try to identify the suspects.
1: ABC's Jim Ryan, another mass shooting in Tucson on Sunday left nine people wounded. Christopher Nolan's The Odyssey taking in $246 million over the weekend, even better than director's Oppenheimer opening weekend. Dow's down 171. This is ABC News.
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1: A new study shows 3 to 5 8-ounce cups of coffee considered safe. And, says ABC's Stephanie Ramos, could even be good for you.
8: That study suggests coffee may even be linked to a lower risk of heart disease, heart failure, stroke, and type 2 diabetes for some people. But before you turn that small into a large cup, experts say more isn't necessarily better. High doses of caffeine, especially from energy drinks and energy shots, have been linked to higher blood pressure and abnormal heart rhythms.
1: A new twist in the lettuce recall linked to the nasty cyclosporiasis outbreak.
9: The FDA now says the one sample of Taylor Farms lettuce that had tested positive for the parasite was a false positive, but the recall is still on. Taylor Farms is pulling dozens of products sourced from central Mexico and distributed across 27 states, including bagged lettuce sold at Walmart under the Market Side brand. Health officials have already linked more than 1,600 illnesses to shredded iceberg lettuce served at Taco Bell locations in five states.
1: That's ABC's Hannah Patah. A new Associated Press analysis shows more than 4 million people across the country defaulted on their student loans between April of 2025 and March of this year. And the total number of borrowers in default, meaning they're behind in payments by at least 9 months, is now up to 9.5 million. That means one in every five borrowers is off track when it comes to repaying their student loans. Sherry Preston, ABC News.
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7: 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Connecticut should notice clearer skies and improved air quality today as smoke from the Canadian wildfires continues to move offshore. State environmental officials are forecasting moderate air quality across the state, meaning conditions are generally safe for most people, although those with asthma, heart or lung disease, older adults and young children may want to limit prolonged outdoor activity if they experience symptoms. And Fairfield's Town Planning and Zoning Commission is holding a series of public hearings tomorrow night that could shape future development across town. The 6:30 hearing at the Fairfield Regional Fire School will cover new rules requiring traffic impact studies for proposed developments, along with updates to regulations governing the town's business and industrial districts. The meeting will be held in a hybrid format with both in-person and Zoom participation available. For the Voice of Connecticut, WICC, I'm John Kamal.
0: 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Weather update.
11: A sunny sky the rest of this afternoon, near 80. Clouding over this evening and overnight in the mid-60s. Showers and a thunderstorm tomorrow, near 80. I'm meteorologist Paul Piorek on WICC.
0: Attorney, advocate, author, public speaker. The Lisa Wexler Show. Flip that switch and turn on your brain. Here is Lisa Wexler.
12: I've been thinking lately, always dangerous, 203-333-9422 at 11:30. We're going to do Lisa on the Law. And I want to tell you that we have this insurgence of people from left of center that are notably gaining a lot in polls and many of them getting elected. And I'm thinking about why. I just told you earlier that Governor Lamont is neck and neck with Josh Elliott in the August primary, according to a recent poll, for voters under the age of 50. Why is that? Why is he only getting 34% and Josh Elliott gets 33% with a third not knowing what they're going to do? Why is it that Mamdani got elected to begin with? And Josh Elliott's people that are running his campaign are the same people, Morris Katz's organization, that are also running Josh Elliott's campaign. And he's got $3.7 million of public money to be spending, and he's spending it now in ads that attack Governor Lamont's family. I thought about that. You know, poor people are very often given credit for making their way up a ladder and being able to handle the obstacles that were presumably put in their place because they were poor. But it's not their fault. They don't get the blame or the credit for having been born poor, the same that someone is rich should get the blame or the credit for having been born rich. We don't choose the circumstances that we were born into. What we choose is how we react to the circumstances we were born into. If you were born poor and you managed to get over the material obstacles that put in your way, congratulations to you. Very often you do it by means of hard work and getting a good education and or both with some level of inspiration or charisma and some mentoring along the way and luck. But to punish somebody or to say that somebody is of poor character merely because they were born into wealth is an awful way, in my opinion. It's an awful way to view someone. It's just as damning, judgmental, and discriminatory to assume that somebody who was born rich is a terrible person than it is to assume that somebody who was born poor is a great person. Neither one is really true. A lot has to do with the caring and love that you were or weren't given on the way up and the values that you were given on the way up. If you look at the Rockefeller clan, for example, the four boys and one girl that were born to Abby Rockefeller and the original John D. Rockefeller Jr., you will see, was he the junior or was he the senior? I think he was the junior. You will see that they raise their children with tremendous discipline. Like, you can't believe the kind of discipline. They didn't raise them to think that they were rich or privileged in any specific kind of way. And they raised them with this extraordinary mission and responsibility that as they grew up and understood how wealthy they were, slowly but surely, that they had a tremendous responsibility to give back, which all of them did. All of them did. They all gave back. They all became leaders and influencers and philanthropists and policymakers and policy shapers. And yes, they had the privilege to be able to do it, but they didn't sit and suck their thumbs and retreat from the world in a gluttony of hedonism either. This idea that Governor Lamont should be blamed for the fact that his grandfather was a founder of J.P. Morgan, which is apparently the political strategy of Josh Elliott, in my opinion, it's offensive. In my opinion, you want to go after Ned Lamont and what he's done as 8 years of governor. That's fair game. That's what you should do. That's why you're challenging him. But to go after him because he was born with a silver spoon in his mouth? What is that? What are we, in 1917 Russia now? Is that what we're doing now? Cut off their heads? What are we, what are we, the French Revolution? And Madame Defarge knitting while people are getting guillotined for having been members of the middle class, the bourgeoisie? Or the upper class, God forbid? Is that who America is? I don't think so. I hope not. I hope not. I'm going to ask Josh Elliott about that as a campaign strategy when I get to sit down with him. But I think that's awful. I think it would be, it would smack of horror if a candidate accused a poor person of whatever because of his poor circumstances. We would never do that in America. Why should it be okay to accuse someone of automatically being bad or evil because of how rich they were born into? It's what you do with what you've got in the world that counts. Right? Do you agree with me? 203-333-9422. Do you disagree with me? Think I'm crazy? I don't know. I was born into personally, very modest circumstances. Both of my parents. My father was first generation. His parents quite literally came off of different boats. One was called the George Washington. And grandma came, and Papa, not speaking a word of English. Papa came right after the Russian Revolution. He escaped to Antwerp after World War I, coming here in 1921. And my grandma came in 1912 before the Great War and settled in Uncasville, Connecticut. That's on my dad's side. And he grew up on a couch in a two-bedroom apartment in Williamsburg, Brooklyn, before it was Shishi, when it was very poor, on Penn Street. And my grandfather made and sold mattresses for a living on Roebling Street, where my father and he would haul them up four and five stairways at a time, which is why they're both such strong men. To this day, my dad is so strong. And that's what they did. And my grandma didn't work. She raised her family. She never even drove. And that was that. And on my other side, my mother's side wasn't much better. My grandfather sold hats for a living. And during the Great Depression, when everybody lost everything, he went down south to sell hats to the only people still wearing them at that time, which were black women going to church. And my grandma also never worked, although she, no, that's not true. She subbed as a school teacher in New York City schools for a while. But I mean, middle-class people growing up in middle-class circumstances. And I was born in an apartment in Flatbush in Brooklyn. And then when my parents moved when I was three to Woodmere in a house that was 1,500 square feet, you know, they were over the moon that they could afford such a thing with a mortgage of 30 years. So I grew up in middle, but I was rich because, you know, I was so loved. And I grew up in such an optimistic, wonderful home and laughing and loving and laughing and loving and laughing again. I couldn't have wanted for anything, ever, anything. And in the way of material possessions, everything I ever needed was right there for me. And that was that. And my mother went back to teaching so she could afford that I could go to college, which in those days you could do on a teacher's salary. So there were more opportunities for more middle-class people because certain things that we take for granted, like in education, weren't stratospherically high in cost. But what do you think about Josh Elliott's campaign blaming Governor Lamont for having been born rich? I mean, is that fair? Is that okay with you? Cal from Bridgeport, what do you think about that? Hi and welcome. Hello.
13: Hi, Lisa, good morning.
12: Good morning.
13: How are you?
12: Good.
13: Thank you for taking my call.
12: Sure.
13: Lisa, I just want to make a comment regarding, you know, people being born with a lot of money.
12: Yeah.
13: Thank God I was lucky enough to have a very well, not educated in the sense of education through school, just the common sense education at home.
12: Mm-hmm.
13: Now, we came from Europe in the late 60s. My okay. parents and I, we came here barely with just with the suitcases in our hands.
12: Right.
13: They worked very hard. And my dad and my parents, rather both my parents, always used to say, roll up, don't be afraid to roll up your sleeves. Mm-hmm. Admire people that have.
12: Yeah.
13: Because one day you might not have as much money as them, but you're going to be okay. They say to the, it's an inspiration that they give you the desire to go out and get it. Whatever you don't have, don't expect other people to give it to you. Work for it. See, this is why this Democrat socialist, it kind of scares me. I hope and pray that we don't have to come across to that. We don't have to cross that bridge. So as far as, you know, blaming Lamont for the money that he has, you know, he was born in it. I believe he's sensible, and I hope and pray that he comes up on top.
12: You know, it's very interesting because socialism stands for the proposition, Cal, that, you know, collectively, people are entitled to get things back kind of for nothing, right? That just because they exist, that, you know, and I'm not talking social safety net, people that can't work. I'm not talking about that.
13: You know that.
12: I'm talking about the people that can work. Socialism stands for the proposition that you really shouldn't have to work that hard, that you have stuff coming to you, that it should be redistributed back to you.
13: That is totally agree. From my point of view, that's a total cop-out. If you want something, you have to roll up your sleeves and get it. Not only do you feel good personally, but also is, you know, it's, to me, you know, God forbid we were never in a position that we had to ask for help. But when you have to go ask for help, you know, when you're able and capable of, I believe that's more of a humiliation.
12: I agree with you. I agree with you. There is some value as a human being in working.
13: I really, really enjoy. And also, can I make another comment?
12: Sure.
13: Regarding the, those scanners that
12: yeah.
13: You know, again, Lisa, you know, we pay our bills, we pay our taxes. Hey, we got nothing to worry about. These people that they don't pay their taxes on their cars, they don't have insurance because they cannot register their cars, and they're not registered.
12: So you like the idea that they should be caught?
13: Totally. I have nothing to fear. You know,
12: okay.
13: Go ahead, scan it.
12: Okay.
13: You scan my license plate. I don't care.
12: Okay.
13: Thank you for listening. I really appreciate it. Thank you very much.
12: Thank you, Cal. Thanks for calling. Yeah, that's what I really wanted to hear from you. 203-333-9422. You can call me at 203-333-9422. When we come back, I'll tell you what Kevin Rennie says that Josh Elliott stands for in the way of law enforcement as well. And also, I'm going to give you a little preview as to what Mamdani, he proposed on Thursday as a new laundry list of regulations he wants to impose with respect to landlords. And the reason I want you to hear this is because very often stuff that comes out of New York City gets copied and pasted by politicians here in Connecticut. We'll be right back.
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16: We know that there are two of the most high-risk, deadly strains of HPV, 16 and 18, which the vaccine prevents against. Those are up to anywhere from 80% associated with cervix cancer. So this vaccine is preventing acquiring those strains of the virus and thus preventing HPV-related cervix cancer. So yes, it has a major impact that we are seeing.
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12: And welcome back to the Lisa Wexler Show. We've been talking a little bit about the car tax in Connecticut. I did a deep dive. Connecticut, one of only 12 to 15 states in the country that has a car tax, which is most recently being implemented and enforced by means of municipalities who are contracting with private companies who are also based here in Connecticut that go out and send scanners to driveways and to streets. And then they report back to the municipalities to whether or not that car is properly registered in their town. And if it's not, the town slaps a fine on them or a tax on them. And the 55% of it typically is kept by the town and 45% of it goes to the company. And query whether this is something that we like, because if you and I are tax-paying people, and I certainly am, my husband and I pay everything we're owed all the time. We never avoid anything. And we have two cars in the garage and we pay on them in Westport. And it seems that municipalities have 13 to 15% of their own budgets that are reliant on this revenue. But, you know, in the wake of a lot of different cameras going up over our roads, is this something that we want to have happen? So I think it's a reasonable question for us to be asking. Let's go to Michael from Greenwich, who wants to talk about this. Hi, Michael. Welcome to the show.
20: Hi there, Lisa. First, I want to say I love your show. Now, the last caller, although I agree with him on the part that we should collect our taxes from people that are taking advantage of being in Connecticut and not living here and having their car registered elsewhere, I'll tell you what happened to me, and there's a follow-up.
12: Okay.
20: Now, I lived in New York, but I work in Connecticut, an engineering manager for a property firm, and my job duties were to go from property to property and stay there overnight, or sometimes over a weekend, many different properties, but in Connecticut. Now, for whatever reason, and this is a number of years ago, for whatever reason, I got a letter saying, hey, I owe almost $900 in car taxes. I couldn't understand why. Now, it turns out that someone from the town of where they gave me this bill not only went on private property, but inside the building and inside the garage on the lower level to seek out my car, to take pictures, and with New York plates that I had at the time, to say, look, we've spotted this car on multiple occasions on this property, and so so right. you owe us taxes.
12: It's an inference, right? They make a presumption. But could But could they associate you, Michael, with an address in New York and in Connecticut?
20: No. No, they could not. And because, again, I live in New York, but my travel is every day to different properties in Connecticut and then go back home. Right. Unless I stayed overnight on one of our properties, because that was my job duty. Mm-hmm. And or on a weekend if we had a project going on. So they just assessed and assumed, here you go, here's a bill. Now, I fought it for quite a while. And at the very end, when I had no more fight in me, they said, look, you live in New York. Even if you come to Greenwich to buy milk and go back to New York, you have to pay a tax.
12: Really?
20: Consider it a toll. Yes. Consider it a toll, a tax, as you wish. But that's the way the law is. And this is a number of years ago. And that's the way it's going to be. So even if people travel through Connecticut to get to Massachusetts, you must pay tax on the car. I thought it was very unfair and it wasn't right. And it just wasn't fair for me. OK, so that's what happened to me. And this is a number of years ago. And so I can only see how this develops now. Now, remember, private property in a garage down the lower level is what they did to get a hold of my plates. So that was, I don't know, that was extra. That was beyond. And so that was that.
12: Let me ask you something. I'm reading up on the laws. I'm talking with you, Michael.
20: Sure.
12: Was your car properly registered in New York? I'm assuming
20: it was.
12: Yes. Of course.
20: Registered, insured, and with my address where I lived in New York.
12: So that's crazy. Because what I'm reading here says that should not have happened to you.
20: Well, of course. And trust me, I tried to fight it. I looked into it. And again, and I showed, look, here's where I live. Here's where I work, the company I work for. And this is what I do. Everything. And maybe I got the wrong person, maybe the wrong department. But they just insisted until they got that money months later, because I fought it. And I just said, here. And I paid it almost $900, and it was extremely unfair, and it wasn't right. And now that's my experience there. Now, here's something, a question for you or the others. Now, when you buy a new car and it comes from overseas, brand new car, we pay the taxes on it, full tax on that car. Okay, it's paid. Now, a year or two later, I want to give it to my child or my grandson or someone, and I want to give it as a gift. In fact, I've given cars to people that don't have enough money to even buy a car,
12: right,
20: let alone do anything else.
12: We've
20: now,
12: done that too.
20: When I give it to them, they now have to pay the full value of the taxes of that car, or rather the lowered estimate value of that car. So if it's $20,000, $30,000, $50,000 car, they now have to pay the taxes. Now, I understand. Now, and I've done this with multiple cars. If you give it away or transfer it to name different people or strangers, they have to continue paying taxes until the car is dead and gone. We've now paid three or four times the amount of a brand new car in taxes. And I understand they look at the book value and it keeps going down, but I don't think that is as fair as it should be. You know, the taxes are paid once because they come from another country. It's paid in full, as it were. And now we continue to pay as it changes hands. And so I understand it, but not 100%. And that's something sometimes it's just not fair when you want to give a car to help someone, to get them going, to start life or a new job or something, because they just can't. Now they have to find the $3,000, $4,000, $5,000 in value, maybe, to pay the taxes on the car that you've given them. And so that's something that stands out, the continuance of paying taxes on a vehicle, brand new or old. And that's where I'll leave it, Lisa.
12: Okay, that's really interesting. Because the tax is paid on the value of the property. It's not like a progressive income tax where it's based on what your other overall situation is. It doesn't look like there's an exemption on the personal property tax that I'm looking fast. There may be, but not that I'm looking quickly for someone who is, by definition, poor.
20: I'll say this to make it clear. Now, not the property taxes on the vehicle. I'm talking about when you give it away or when you sell it. And so,
12: Are you talking about? You're talking about a sales tax? What tax are you talking about?
20: I'm talking about the motor vehicle and the state of Connecticut tax, not the property value on the car or the vehicle every year. I'm sorry. So, and again, you're giving it to someone because they just can't put it together. Now they have to pay X, you know, two, three, four, 5,000 because of the value that, by the way, motor vehicle deems it to have. And most of the times, it just does not have that value. It just does not.
12: Well, what I'm looking here, Michael says, if you're gifting a car in Connecticut, the recipient typically does not have to pay sales tax on the vehicle, but of course, you have to fill out a bunch of forms, this AU-463 motor vehicle or vessel gift declaration. Have to, however, if the value of the car is over $18,000, then you have to do it.
20: Yes, and it's happened to me over and over and over, different values, but nonetheless, we keep paying the taxes on the car. So, yeah.
12: Thanks, Michael. Thanks for the call. Appreciate it. We're going to move on to Jeff from Westport before we go to Lisa on the law. Hi, Jeff.
2: Hey, Alicia, how are you doing? Happy Monday.
12: Thank you.
2: I have the best. I have the best fix for all this. Get the heck out of Connecticut. But anyway,
12: no, I don't like that fix. Move on to another one. I love this state. Leave me alone.
2: Okay, I do too. But the taxes are killing me. So, let's get back onto a different subject. But the woman in West Haven this weekend got surrounded by ATVs, dirt bikes, all things that shouldn't be on the highway, and they tried pulling her out of her car. And the police would not pursue these basically dirt balls because they are on ATVs and dirt bikes. They have a no-pursue policy, which is crazy in my mind. So I guess if you want to rob a bank, the best thing to do is ride off on an ATV.
12: Yeah, I'm reading about this. This was in West Haven near exit 43.
2: Yeah, West Haven.
12: Interesting. On 95. Holy Toledo.
2: Yeah. Isn't that crazy? And
12: it said state police and local authorities are investigating a road rage incident. A group of ATV and dirt bike riders surrounded a woman's vehicle on 95. She reportedly bumped a dirt bike to maneuver her way out of the hostile crowd, but they continued to surround and strike her vehicle before she drove off toward the northbound lanes. Do we know who this woman was?
2: No, she just drove away. I would have been at the police station in 2 seconds, but they said the police would not pursue because they have a no pursuit policy on ATVs and dirt bikes.
12: But you know, this is what I don't understand about that, Jeff. This is what I don't understand. The police have a no pursuit policy all the time when it comes to, and we know this, it was enshrined in law, because the idea was if someone steals a car, then chasing after them could kill somebody because the person who's, you know, who has car theft.
2: Injury
12: because they go too fast and they could hurt an unsuspecting person. And that's true, by the way. So eventually you say loss of life, you know, is much more precious than property. And eventually the car will be found or there'll be insurance and that's the end of it. So I kind of understand it, even though it rankles, but I understand it. But when someone is surrounded in a car, that's totally different because that's a danger to a human being.
2: I don't understand that. Isn't that crazy?
12: Is that what the police are saying, that they purposely didn't pursue it?
2: They would not pursue because they have a policy in, I guess, Connecticut that they will not pursue ATVs or dirt bikes.
12: For any reason? That doesn't make sense. That does not make sense.
2: I agree.
12: I mean, it doesn't make sense to the point where I don't think it's true. It doesn't make sense.
2: No, check the rules.
12: I'm going to check the rules.
2: Cannot pursue ATVs and dirt bikes.
12: That's
2: the most ridiculous thing because then I think I'm going to start robbing banks on an ATV.
12: No. I'll tell you what. I'm looking this up and it says, wait a minute. Contrary to the idea that Connecticut doesn't pursue ATVs and dirt bikes, many local municipalities, including Hartford, Shelton, Guilford, Montville, have zero tolerance policies. Under state law, these vehicles are illegal on public roads, and new legislation even allows towns to seize and destroy them. They don't have the right to even be on 95. What are they doing on 95?
2: No. State police wouldn't pursue them, and the West Haven police would not pursue. That's crazy. And they assaulted a woman. That's the most crazy thing. They're trying to pull her out of the car.
12: Well, that's, you know, beyond frightening. I mean, beyond.
2: Yeah. Yeah. I would have ran them all over if I was going to be assaulted.
12: No, you know, according to NBC Connecticut, West Haven absolutely pursues illegal ATVs and dirt bikes. So I don't understand where you're getting your information. Where are you getting your information, Jeff? I'm not seeing that.
2: It was on the news that they did not pursue.
12: I wonder if they made a decision not to pursue in that instance. They don't have a policy where they generally don't pursue. Let me put it that way.
2: Okay.
12: They have the legal authority to pursue. And if you ask them, theoretically, they're going to pursue. Maybe in that instance, they chose not to. I would really want to hear from a West Haven police officer before jumping to a conclusion on that one. I want to thank you, Jeff, for the call. As always, 203-333-9422. We're going to be right back. We're going to do Lisa on the Law coming right up at 203-333-9422. Stay tuned.
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0: numbers. The federal government said that it had authority under Title III of the Civil Rights Act of 1960 to require the state of Connecticut to produce these records, and Connecticut refused. Attorney General William Tong and Secretary Thomas argued that the statute cited by the DOJ, this Title III of the Civil Rights Act, simply does not authorize the federal government to obtain an entire statewide voter registration database. And Judge Carrie Dooley voted in favor of the state of Connecticut, in favor of Stephanie Thomas. They didn't get to whether or not DOJ may ever investigate election integrity, which is at the core of the substance of why they think they need these voter lists. They basically said that the authority for which the DOJ cited this Title III does not allow the federal government to compel that the voter registration list be given over to the federal government, and that they misunderstood the statute. And if you look at Title III, the statewide voter list is not the kind of record that was covered by Title III. In fact, Judge Dooley concluded that Congress, when looking at the records that could be compelled, said that it would be records documenting specific voter voter qualification or documenting voter activity. One of the things the judge said was, if you compel the state to give over the voter list, it's a moving object. The voter list is always changing. People die. Addresses change. People become ineligible. And she said that the statewide voter list is not a permanent record and shouldn't be treated as such. And she also emphasized that Congress, when Congress wants to, specifically tells states when they have to give over information, and they did not do that. Other federal courts have reached the same conclusion. Judge Dooley relied heavily on several recent federal decisions from around the country. So the bottom line is this. The bottom line is that your information that you gave to the state of Connecticut when registering to vote has not been handed over to the feds in this matter. As a practical matter, the feds already know your Social Security number. They already know your tax ID number if you have it. They already know your birth date if they want to look it up, because you have to give it to get your Social Security card. So they already know a lot of this, but I guess they don't know it in this format, and I guess they don't know where you said you were registered to vote. And this is part, this is another setback in Donald Trump's administration's nationwide effort to obtain complete state voter registration databases. So Connecticut is not required to provide this, and that was Judge Dooley, and she delivered that decision last Friday afternoon, just a few days ago after we were off the air. So I wanted you to know that. Okay, that's my Lisa on the Law summary for today at 203-333-9422. I've got plenty of other stories I want to get back to and circle back around with. But if you want to call me and ask me a Lisa on the Law question, now's the time to do it. You can call me at 203-333-9422, 203-333-9422. We'll be right back.
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3: And welcome back. 203-333-9422. 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Christian, we don't have anybody holding right now for Lisa on the Law, do we? Okay. Paul from Milford, you're on. Hi, Paul. Welcome to the show.
4: Good morning, Lisa. We've communicated before. Quick question for you. As a guardianship, what is my responsibility to know the financial aspects of a person that has been awarded to the state?
3: Is this a guardianship of someone with an intellectual disability?
4: Yes.
3: And is that person over the age of 18, and are you going to become the guardian of the person as well as the guardian of the estate?
4: Yes, I am. Well, let's put it this way. I am just the guardian of the person. The estate was handled and put to bed years ago. It's my brother, is what it is.
3: Oh, it's your brother. Okay. So here's the thing. Usually people that we call them GID, it's a shorthand for guardianship of intellectual disability, usually GID cases, the people can't make a living on their own, and they're usually poor unless some money is coming in through a third-party special needs trust. Would that be a fair thing to say about your brother? Is that right?
4: Yeah, I think he also receives Social Security benefits as well.
3: But that would make them poor. In other words, the amount of money that they receive every month. Right.
4: Yeah, absolutely. I just want to know what my responsibilities are to monitor that.
3: Yes. And you have them. So what probate court are you in?
4: I would be in Southbury. He's actually in Waterbury.
3: Okay. All right. Well, if he's in Waterbury, whichever is the right jurisdiction for it.
4: Yeah. No. He's been under the guardianship of judicial requirements under Southbury.
3: Okay. So we have this thing where it's very simple, and it's really simple. You're going to fill out a request for authority to manage finances under $10,000, and it's very, very. It's the easiest thing in the world to do. And it's a one-form thing. The probate judge will have no problem with it. It's called limited authority to manage the ward's finances if the total assets are under $10,000. So that means every month you want to spend the money. Otherwise, you'd have to go with a conservator of the estate if it starts to accumulate. But you really don't want to have to do that. So
4: I don't know that the finances are any, over $10,000 anyway.
3: Right. No. And even so, my point is, even if they're getting $700-$900 a month, you want to sweep them out for room, board, and to whoever is owed them. You want to sweep them out so that it never accumulates, because you don't want to throw somebody off of other benefits like Husky or whatever else the person may be on. So
4: yeah,
3: I don't know
4: that that's happening, Lisa, to be very honest with you. But I just want to make sure that I'm not, following what I should as a guardian.
3: So what should happen as a guardian is you should become the representative payee of the Social Security benefits. That's what should happen.
4: Okay.
3: Okay.
4: That has not happened. I can tell you that.
3: So where is the money going right now?
4: I don't know. That's what I'm asking. What is my responsibility to follow that?
3: Well,
4: he's in a group home.
3: Okay, so if he's in a group home, chances are, Paul, that the money is going to the group home. I mean, that's usually what's happening, because it only covers it. Go ahead. What?
4: No doubt about it. I'm sorry to interrupt you, but no doubt about it.
3: So in order to properly kind of take charge, first of all, what I'm hearing is, number one, you don't have any responsibility unless you affirmatively take responsibility. That's the first thing I want to tell you. Just because you're guardian of the person doesn't mean you have any responsibility with respect to the money pardon me, unless the court gives you that responsibility with respect to the money. So if you don't have to exercise it because everything is going smoothly, then leave it alone. Then leave it alone.
4: Yeah. And as I said, I just want to make sure that I'm not understepping my boundaries.
3: You're not.
4: And making sure
3: you're
4: that
3: not. If you wanted to become the representative payee and you wanted to be a flow through for those funds, then you would file something called a form PC-7007. And that would make you the flow through. But if you don't have to be, if everything is good, leave it alone. Leave it alone.
4: Yeah, and I got to tell you, that they are taking well care of him.
3: I'm glad.
4: The state is doing wonderful things for him.
3: I'm glad.
4: And in turn, I just want to make sure that I'm not legally responsible for doing something that I'm not doing.
3: No, because we separate the responsibilities of guardian of the person and guardian of the estate. And unless you've been explicitly, specifically tasked with being guardian of the estate, you have nothing to do with the money.
4: Okay, good.
3: Okay? Excellent. All right. I'm glad I helped
4: Very
3: you.
4: Good.
3: Thank you
4: thank
3: for
4: you
3: stepping
4: so
3: up
4: much.
3: To your brother. No, thanks for stepping up for your brother. It's a beautiful thing to do. Let's go to Bill from Norwalk. Hi, Bill. How can I help you today?
5: Yes, good morning. I have a question regarding a friend of the family. His wife recently passed without a will. Uh-huh. They have no other immediate heirs, no nieces, nephews, no other siblings that could lay claim to the home, but the home was in the wife's name.
3: Mm-hmm.
5: Is that going to be a big issue for him?
3: It's not a big issue, but he has to go to probate court. It's not a big issue. He has to go to probate court. He has to He has to have you say there's no will. So you have to file a form. It's called a PC-200, and you have to bring it into court with a copy of the death certificate. And you have to tell the court that this person didn't have a will, and I would like to be, meaning the husband, I would like to be the administrator of the estate, and I'm the only heir, because if there were no children, nope. Were there any parents?
5: Nope.
3: Okay, no children, no parents, the surviving spouse is the sole heir. That's it. Me, and me. And I'm going to be the administrator. I'm going to ask if we would please waive bond, because I'm the only one that inherits. And so I don't have to get an insurance policy. And if the only asset of the estate was this joint interest in the house, then he's going to file an inventory. He's going to file a tax return, a CT-706-NT, which shows that this is what the house was worth, or this is what half the house was worth. And then he's going to ask the probate court for an official, if the house was held jointly by right of survivorship, he'll ask for something that says that there's no tax due on the estate, which basically means that he can sell it or refinance it or whatever, and the law will recognize that he's the sole owner.
5: And there should be no, with the CT-706-NT, whatever,
3: yeah.
5: There should be no state income, no state tax on that,
3: There'll
5: correct?
3: Be no estate tax on it unless the house was worth over $15 million, which I highly doubt.
5: No.
3: But I'm teasing you. Right. We have a very high estate tax now, but there will be probate fees, and the probate fees are based on the half interest of the house.
5: Understood. Yeah. Thank you so much for that. Appreciate it.
3: You're welcome. My pleasure, Bill. That's Bill from Norwalk. 203-333-9422. When a person passes without a will, the technical term for that is called intestate, meaning without a will, and the property goes to people who are their heirs at law. Heirs are distinguished from beneficiaries. Beneficiaries are people that are named in a will that a person says, I want my property to go to. Heirs are people that the state says, because there was no will, the law presumes that you would want to give your property to your next of kin. And the next of kin are listed in order of priority in our statute. And you can look that up in your Connecticut law and see who are the order of priority. So it depends how many relatives you die with. If you die with, for example, if you're a man and you die with a wife and children, and the children are the children that were born of you and your wife, then your wife gets the first 100,000 plus half of the rest of the estate. The other half of the estate are split among your children in equal portions. If you die with a spouse and parents, but no children, your spouse gets 75% of your estate, but your parents get another 25% of the estate. if you die with no spouse and just children, the children get all of your estate. Even if you have parents, children come first. And if you die with no parents, no children, and no spouse, your sisters and brothers get the estate. And if they're not around, your nieces and nephews get your estate. And so it goes. That's called next of kin. And we have an entire statute devoted to that. It's called our intestacy statute. And it basically designates the order of priority when you don't have a will. In order to not have the state dispose of your things, you have to make a will telling the world this is the way you want your things disposed of. And if you do that, it has to be signed by you. It has to be witnessed by two people who are not beneficiaries of your estate. If beneficiaries of your estate witness your will, they forego their inheritance. They can't inherit it unless they are immediate family. But the best practice is to have two strangers witness your signature so there's no issue. And then you want to have a notary notarize the witness's signature so that the witnesses raise their right hand and say, I saw Mrs. Smith sign this will. I believe Mrs. Smith was of sound mind. I know she was over the age of 18. I know that the will was signed here in the state of Connecticut. I know that the will was signed while I looked at her sign the will. I know that the will was signed while the two of us were looking at each other at the same time the will was signed. I know this, I know this, I know this, and therefore the will should be good. And that's how we do it. And we do it every day. 203-333-9422. You can call me at 203-333-9422. So this was Lisa on the law. And what we'll do is we'll spin this off into its own podcast. We are in the midst of creating an incredible library of the Lisa on the Law podcast, which, you know, should be really a nice reference place for you. If you thought, oh, I heard Lisa talk about this a while ago, but I kind of can't remember what the answer was. And I really don't even know how to look it up. And I want to hear her tell me it again. We're going to have all that available to you. It's already online, but we're going to have it available on a Substack soon. And when I say soon, the word soon is used loosely. Soon is when I can get to it. And then it'll be kind of a library with search terms, and it should be good. It should be good. 203-333-9422. Listen, before we go, I just needed to tell you this because I never got to tell you. Kevin Rennie's column today in the Hartford Courant starts out by saying only one candidate for Connecticut governor wants to abolish the police. It's State Representative Josh Elliott, and he means it. In a long 2020 post on his own Facebook page, he wrote, I believe in the mission. His, quote, 10 urgent paragraphs appeared under the title, Why I'm Advocating for Police Abolition as a White Legislator. It's the fear of not being taken seriously by people, something that folk who push the narrative have to face day in and day out. Now, he is facing Governor Lamont in a primary on August 11th. At the time, he was all in for abolishing the police, and he attached to his post a New York Times opinion piece titled, Yes, we mean literally abolish the police. He began his post on proclaiming, I will be going hard on this issue, this election cycle, and beyond. And what Kevin Rennie is saying, this should be distinguished with other people who wanted to reform the police. This is different. Josh Elliott wanted to abolish the police, and he cites the quote by Maya Angelou, wise enough to say, quote, when someone shows you who they are, believe them the first time. He has a lot in common with Zohan Mamdani, who also faced a, quote, tricky defund the police moment after he won the Democratic primary. And they are being, their campaigns are being run by the same organization. Let me put it this way. Mamdani's campaign already happened and he won. Josh Elliott is using those people to try and win. And on the latest polls, he is certainly gaining with the under 50 crowd. But with those above 50, Governor Lamont polls at 72%. The primary is August 11th. If you're a Democrat, you can decide who you want to be the standard bearer for the Democratic label in November. I'm Lisa Wexler. We'll be back behind the mic with you tomorrow. Stay tuned right here at WICC. From 2 to 6, it's Connecticut Today. And from 12 to 2, it's John Kamal with The Download.
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7: From ABC News, I'm Michelle Franzen. The war with Iran continues to escalate. U.S. soldiers killed in Friday's Iranian strikes at a U.S. base in Jordan have been identified by the Pentagon as Private Isabella Gonzalez from Texas and First Lieutenant Tyler Feehan from Hawaii. The third U.S. service member is presumed dead but missing. ABC's Martha Raddatz is in Amman.
8: Video circulating online appearing to show projectiles falling over the base, some intercepted, but others making a direct hit. Sources telling us one of those strikes hit a housing containment unit, raising questions among some military experts about Iran's capabilities, despite the administration saying the Iranian military was decimated.
7: In Britain, Andy Burnham was ushered in as the new prime minister after Keir Starmer was pressured to step down earlier. ABC's James Longman is in London.
9: Andy Burnham has a huge challenge ahead of him. There has been a lot of political instability here. He is the seventh prime minister in just over 10 years.
7: A memorial service taking place in Mississippi for Nolan Wells, the 18-year-old who died during a July 4th holiday boating trip with friends. Here's ABC's Aaron Katursky.
10: The funeral is open to the public. What his mom has called a party to celebrate Wells's life is by invitation only. And she has also called for calm, a day free of protest over the case, just to focus on her son.
7: Further testing is needed in the cyclosporiasis outbreak. The FDA says the one sample of Taylor Farms lettuce that tested positive for the parasite was a false positive. Taylor Farms says the recall continues out of an abundance of caution.
11: Last week, the FDA, though, did link the outbreak in five states to Taylor Farms shredded iceberg lettuce that was sourced from central Mexico and supplied to Taco Bell restaurants. Taco Bell says that it has removed all affected products.
7: ABC's Elizabeth Schulze. In New York City, federal officials say a man is in custody after setting off an incendiary device outside the federal building. 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
7: Andrew and Tristan Tate, known online as the Tate brothers, were arrested Saturday night in Miami. British prosecutors bringing new charges of rape and sex trafficking against the controversial influencers, according to U.S. and U.K. authorities. ABC's Patrick Riebel has more.
14: The Tate brothers now face 59 charges in the U.K., including multiple counts of rape, multiple counts of alleged assault, as well as human trafficking, and as well of allegedly making indecent images of children and extreme pornography. These are obviously very serious accusations, which the brothers deny.
7: British police say that there are seven alleged victims in the UK. It's not technically a precious metal, but the rising value of copper has made it a target for thieves.
15: How are you doing?
16: It's working.
17: When a police officer spotted a man in a reflective work coat walking along the West Seattle Bridge with armloads of insulated copper wire, he was suspicious.
15: What is really going on here, man?
16: I told you I was up here working for him.
15: Working for who?
16: City Light.
17: Gregory Wayne Galetsik was arrested on charges of posing as a city employee and stealing about 100 feet of wiring from the light poles on the bridge. Some of the lights are still out almost a month later. Galetsik failed to appear at his arraignment. A warrant was issued for his arrest. Jim Ryan, ABC News.
7: An epic weekend for The Odyssey. Christopher Nolan's adaptation of the epic poem took in $264 million worldwide. Michelle Franzen, ABC News.
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2: 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Weather update.
22: A sunny sky the rest of this afternoon, near 80. Clouding over this evening and overnight in the mid-60s. Showers and a thunderstorm tomorrow, near 80. I'm meteorologist Paul Piorek on WICC.
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23: 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Commuters on the Waterbury Metro North Line are switching from trains to buses starting today as the Connecticut Department of Transportation kicks off a major overhaul of stations along the branch line. The Waterbury station is now closed and won't reopen until mid-2027 with substitute buses serving Waterbury, Derby, Shelton, Ansonia, Beacon Falls, and Seymour stations. Those buses depart earlier than the trains did, so riders are being urged to check their schedules. Officials say shutting down the line was necessary to safely complete track work, and doing it alongside upgrades between Stratford and Bridgeport will save taxpayers $47 million. Metro North President Justin Vonishek spoke about the improvements coming to the branch.
24: So we're going to be looking at extending the platforms. They're going to have 350-foot platforms. It's also going to have covered canopies, enclosed windscreens. And really, those are just designed to improve comfort in all weather. And, you know, after this winter, I think we could all understand how important that is. Brand new ticket vending machines, improved lighting, and much more clear wayfinding information for our customers.
23: Train service is expected to resume in June of 2027. Records show that since January of 2025, 28 children in contact with DCF have died. The data has child advocates concerned about declining quality at the agency since a federal monitoring program ended 4 years ago. DCF Commissioner Susan Hamilton says the agency is committed to improvement and keeping children safe. The agency's been experiencing a workforce recruitment and retention crisis, with nearly half of its workforce leaving the agency within 2 years of being hired. Officials say it's unclear if DCF acted negligently in any of the 28 deaths.
0: With Connecticut now ranked third in the country for highest energy costs, lowering those costs is shaping up to be one of the biggest issues in the 2026 race for governor. Governor Lamont is proposing tighter oversight of utilities, limits in utility profits, and targeted relief for ratepayers, while Democratic challenger Josh Elliott wants to expand public power and reduce reliance on investor-owned utilities like Eversource and UI. Republican candidate Ryan Fazio has called for eliminating public benefit charges and scaling back state energy mandates, saying the changes could significantly reduce monthly bills. A Connecticut state senator is not giving up on his quest to end Connecticut's most controversial tax. State Senator M.D. Rahman has vowed to keep pushing legislation to phase out the car tax, calling it unfair and especially burdensome for working families, while other lawmakers agree the system is outdated and inconsistent because identical vehicles can be taxed differently depending on where they're registered. However, getting rid of it won't be easy. The tax brings in more than $1 billion a year and funds roughly 12 to 15% of many local municipal budgets, helping pay for schools, roads, police, and other services. Municipal leaders warn that unless the state can guarantee a permanent replacement for that lost revenue, eliminating the tax could force higher property taxes or cuts to local services. Fairfield's Town Planning and Zoning Commission is holding a series of public hearings tomorrow night that could shape future development across town. The 6:30 hearing at the Fairfield Regional Fire School will cover new rules requiring traffic impact studies for proposed developments, along with updates to regulations governing the town's business and industrial districts. Commissioners will look at simplifying zoning standards for the Commerce Drive area and creating new design standards for accessory structures. The meeting will be held in a hybrid format with both in-person and Zoom participation available. And Connecticut prisoner Francis C. Smith has passed away at the age of 101. He's believed to have been the longest tenured prisoner in the history of the country, serving more than 70 years in prison. He was convicted of murder at age 26 and survived 8 attempted executions. He was paroled on July 7th, 2020, after serving 70 years and 31 days and admitted to a nursing home in Rocky Hill, where he lived until his death this past June. Smith died maintaining his innocence in the murder of Grover Hart in 1949. For the Voice of Connecticut, WICC, I'm John Kamal.
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0: With the Bridgeport Islanders relocating to Canada, Park City's looking beyond hockey. They're reimagining the future of the Total Mortgage Arena. Mayor Joe Ganim has said that he wants the arena to remain an entertainment destination, tying into all of the renovations that are happening on Bridgeport's east side and downtown. And the city has received received multiple redevelopment proposals with ideas ranging from esports, tournaments, and indoor sports, concerts, comedy shows, all of that. But the overall goal is, of course, to create a destination that keeps people coming back to Bridgeport. And here to tell me more is Bridgeport Chief Administrative Officer Tom Gaudette. Tom, thanks so much for being here.
6: Oh, happy to be here.
0: Now, this first question is probably going to sound a little bit silly, but why the need for proposals? Now, hear me out on this one, right? It's already a venue. Now, there's not going to be hockey played there anymore. But, I mean, I've taken my son to see monster trucks there. I've seen concerts there, Disney. Like, it's already a venue. It's already set up to do this. So why the need for proposals? Why the need to expand? Is it not just as simple as, okay, well, there's no more hockey. Let's just book more shows?
6: Yeah, no, so thank you for the question. So there's kind of multiple answers to that.
0: Okay.
6: So, you know, right now, obviously, you know, we had a long-term arrangement with the Islanders to play hockey there. And then they worked with a company that many people know, OVG, to schedule these other events that you're talking about. So it could be Monster Trucks and Disney on Ice and those sorts of things. But, you know, we, you know, as the Islanders took the team to Canada, they are looking to move on from the facility. These other events are not enough to sustain the building. As you could see, even towards the end of the Islanders' time there, there were only a few dates that were scheduled. And so, you know, the purpose of having an arena like this in a downtown area is to add to the vibrancy of the city and the downtown, to support the restaurants and that whole thing. And quite frankly, you know, just having a couple of events a year is really not enough. So we are looking for a new management agreement. And, you know, the best way to do that, of course, we don't necessarily need to do an RFP. You know, there are people that expressed interest before we even started that process.
0: Yeah.
6: But honestly, just from like a good government perspective, and because the city is working with the state on just trying to make the right decision, because it is a big building, it's an expensive building, and we're looking for a long-term arrangement.
0: Yeah.
6: We thought, you know, let's put out this RFP process. So
0: what's the criteria then? Because I'd imagine that all the proposals you're getting are, they're going to all be entertainment focused. Of course, it's an arena. What else are you going to do with it unless you want to tear it down? But what kind of criteria is the city looking for? Like, we want X, Y, and Z. You got to hit these markers. What are those?
6: So we were very open-minded, and in fact, actually, I'll just correct one thing, which is, you know, people can propose sports uses, including hockey. You know, so it, that's what it is now. So we designed the RFP to be very open-ended, and so that we could be very open-minded about what people wanted to propose. And so we did get proposals that spanned from sports uses to, you know, other entertainment uses, and sort of carving up the facility for different, you know, uses. And so I forget your original question.
0: Yeah. No, it's okay. So what's the criteria though? Like, what, you know, are you guys looking for? Is it do you want something unique? Does it have to be a company with a certain history of X, Y, and Z? You know, like, what is?
6: No, it doesn't have to, like, you know, meet any specific criteria. Quite frankly,
0: yeah,
6: we were at this stage judging sort of the capacity of the firm to be able to do this. In addition to like the quality of the proposal, right?
0: So sure.
6: Like for the you know, firms that are putting in a proposal, we want to know that they have the financial wherewithal to do what they're saying, that they've looked at an operating model that they think will sustain the building over the long term, that they've actually engaged in some kind of public-private partnership in the past, like the one here, right? We need to know that we're working with someone who can handle an arena, right? I mean, let me just maybe give some context.
0: Yeah.
6: The Islanders is a massive organization with very deep pockets and tons of employees. And they were having a hard time running this arena, and it was operating at a deficit. And so, you know, with that in our minds, you can't just bring in anybody to the arena to run it, right? And so those are some of the criteria that we're looking at. And then, of course, it's like, okay, once we sort of have firms that we know can do a public-private partnership and have some experience, all right, what are you proposing for Bridgeport, right? Are you going to keep this place going year-round? Are you going to be able to make enough money? Are people going to be interested in the product that you're selling? So these are the types of things that we're looking for, but we have no set idea in mind about what it needs to be.
0: Right, so it's less about content, more about competency, just from the ability to actually get people in the building.
6: Right, exactly.
0: All right.
6: And we just need, you know, each of the proponents to prove to us that what they're saying can happen there, will happen. And, you know, our RFP is written so that we're looking for a management agreement of no less than 10 years. And so, you know, on the amphitheater, for instance, we've got a 20-year agreement with a 10-year extension. So these are long-term, big-dollar commitments that these companies and the city along with the state are making over a long period of time.
0: So I read the Connecticut Post had a great article about this. I read just talking about the different number of proposals that you guys had. They had said six, but that article is a little over a week old. Is that accurate?
6: Yeah.
0: Is it still about six proposals?
6: Yeah. So what happened was we had about five firms that responded to the RFP sort of properly looking for a management agreement.
0: Yeah.
6: In addition to that, we had another organization that expressed the ability to use the facility sort of part of the year, depending on which direction we went with a management agreement. So call it five, call it six, but
0: yeah,
6: that's sort of where we're at. Yeah.
0: All right. So what's the time frame to accept a proposal and begin work? And also, I mean, how much construction or how much renovation, I guess would be a better word than construction, are you really looking to do in the arena? What's the time frame there?
6: Well, okay, so, you know, our first process here is, you know, we issued an RFP. We gave people, you know, a decent amount of time to respond. We actually, during the process, ended up extending the time to answer people's questions and make sure that the firms that were interested had a chance to respond fully. And they certainly did. Every one of them gave us, you know, very thick proposals.
0: Yes.
6: The committee, which is made up of city officials, multiple state officials, and then regional officials, including the MetroCog and the Connecticut Redevelopment Authority. We've interviewed all of the respondents, and we are scoring the proposals at this point. And once we sort of know what direction we're moving in, then there are other conversations that need to be had about what it is that they're proposing. I mean, just to explain it to everyone, there's sort of multiple facets to this. This RFP process is about finding a firm and a proposal that we think will work there, that
0: yeah,
6: they have the capacity and the wherewithal, and it's a good idea. But then it still needs to be agreed upon by local and potentially state government officials as well, because it may, in most likelihood, you know, it's going to need a significant investment of public dollars. So it's complicated, and that arrangement also needs to go to the city council. So we are just sort of in maybe stage two.
0: Okay.
6: You know, we're past the RFPs, we've interviewed everybody, we're scoring everybody, and then we'll take the next step from there.
0: But at a certain point, and I sorry, I feel bad because I'm kind of asking you the same question twice, but at a certain point, like, you're going to have to get you're going to have to get some revenue in there, otherwise you're going to be looking at, you know, issues of just upkeep as this thing continues to sit there being unused. So, like, thinking broad term, are you thinking that this is a year-long project, 6 months, 2 years?
6: Oh, you know, I mean, well, when it comes to the renovations, it's all going to depend on the proposal that we choose and
0: yeah,
6: how quickly the firm that we choose can execute. And I really can't comment on that because we're still in the middle of the scoring process with the committee. Having said that, you know, we are trying to toe a fine line here between
0: okay,
6: good government and making sure that we do everything with the due diligence that's required, with transparency, while also, to your point, keeping this thing moving, right?
0: Yeah.
6: We've got a large facility. It's very expensive. And we want it to thrive. We want it to, you know, bring in entertainment events that bring people to Bridgeport, right? Any day that the arena was going, and we see the same with the amphitheater, you know, you can't get into the downtown restaurants. That's what we need and we want. So we're going to do our due diligence. We're not going to rush this, but we're also not going to take our sweet time either. And I would expect, you know, We've moved, you know, pretty diligently so far, and, you know, I think we'll have an answer to a lot of these questions in the coming months.
0: Okay. All right. Well, new content, new events, new, well, all kinds of new stuff coming to the Park City. Thank you so much to Bridgeport Chief Administrative Officer Tom Gaudette. Thank you again for talking to me.
6: Thanks for having me.
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19: Starting today, bus service will temporarily replace trains on the Metro North Waterbury branch line. And so I wanted to talk about what this means for you, how long it's going to last, and what's happening prompting the bus service needed for the next, not full year, but for several months. So joining us back on the show is Josh Morgan from the Department of Transportation here in Connecticut. Josh, welcome back. I know you and I have talked about this project. We knew it was coming, but I want to reiterate for folks because it is a big change. First of all, how long will bus service be in effect while these upgrades to other stations are going on?
8: Yes, starting today, all trains are being replaced by buses, and that's going to be in place through May 31st, 2027. So not quite a full year, but about 10 months of bus service on the Waterbury branch line. And that's really an opportunity for us to get work done faster and save Connecticut taxpayers millions of dollars, because when there's no trains running, that means that we can work longer hours and not have to have as many starts and stops to keep trains moving. So it's going to make sure that these projects are completed faster and also saving $47 million of the project cost.
19: So I want to make sure people know what is part of this project, because this is including a lot of upgrades made to several stations, a lot of them right here in our listening area, the Derby Shelton, Ansonia, Beacon Falls, Seymour. So talk about those upgrades. What exactly is happening, Josh?
8: Yeah, there is really transforming the Waterbury branch line, coming up with new stations that are modern, that have covered canopies, enclosed windscreens. And for any of your listeners who have ridden, may have noticed that some stations you have to board the train by actually walking up a set of stairs, which can be difficult for people, not ADA accessible. There's ramps that need to be put in place if someone is in a wheelchair. So that's part of the reason why the branch line being shut down for train service and having buses running, because the tracks themselves are actually going to be realigned to fit the new longer covered platforms, the covered stations. And from Waterbury all the way down through the corridor, each station is being upgraded, and that's going to be completed over the next couple years. But, you know, for this coming up 10 months, where a lot of that track work is going to be happening, which is why we have to do the substitute bus service.
19: And despite what some may think, you know, here in Waterbury, especially if you live here in Fairfield County in the Valley, you may think that this doesn't really pertain to the average Connecticut resident in our listening area, but I would say false. The rail line runs north-south between Milford and Waterbury, the service operating between Bridgeport and Waterbury, which really looks at a portion on the New Haven line. But it's certainly looking at the Naugatuck Valley. Am I correct in saying that, Josh? I mean, you're talking about, again, the valley certainly being very impacted by this.
8: Yeah, and it's a connection point, right? So if someone is, you know, if they work in Milford, but they live in Ansonia, they could take the train down to Bridgeport, transfer onto the New Haven line, and, you know, head over east to Milford. Public transportation is a great asset for Connecticut. The Waterbury branch in particular has far exceeded its ridership levels pre-pandemic. So, you know, it is a bustling line. We're hearing reports. We do have station ambassadors out this morning at the Waterbury branch line. So people are still using the service. They are out there. Things are going well from what I've heard from the folks who were out there at the stations this morning. And, you know, this is a close to a $200 million investment through the corridor. And again, when we look to, you know, we had our team, you know, put their heads together and say, okay, how can we do this quicker? You know, people don't need to have this construction going on any longer. You know, we don't want to have this continue for a day longer than it needs to. We said, okay, if we do this bus substitution through May 31st, 2027, that's going to save a year on the project and save about $47 million. So it's really, you know, appreciate the public's patience as we do this, but there was a rationale for it to get these projects done quicker and more cost effectively.
19: So again, we've got Josh Morgan here from the Department of Transportation, and we are talking about, again, a temporary change, but it's a big change nevertheless. Starting today, bus service replacing the trains on the Metro North Waterbury Branch line. And again, the replacement going to last until the end of May in 2027 because these upgrades are being made to the Derby, Shelton, Ansonia, Beacon Falls, and Seymour stations. And I wanted to talk really quickly, Josh, about the Naugatuck Valley in particular. I don't have it right in front of me, but as you were talking about this, I was curious. Wasn't there a portion of the rail impacted horribly by the historic August 18th flooding two summers ago?
8: Yes. Yeah, you're absolutely right. When we had those devastating floods two August ago in August 2024, there was a section of the Waterbury line that had washed out up in the Beacon Falls, Naugatuck area. You're really impacted. And that was, quickly repaired. But, tracks dangling, when all of the material got washed out from that historic flood. So, what this project is going to do is make sure that the stations themselves are upgraded, waiting rooms and Waterbury, and things that are going to make the customer experience that much better on the Waterbury branch line. But hopefully, we're gonna knock on wood here that we don't have any repeats of what we had experienced 2 years ago. I don't think anyone wants to see that happen again.
19: No, certainly not. But I know I was actually in the Lake Zor area recently, and we were talking about the Naugatuck Valley and just DOT projects in general. And I knew that this was coming up, the bus transition for the MTA line. And I know that was actually a question I got from somebody who lives in the area saying, whatever happened with that. But if I could remember correctly, Josh, you guys turned that around very quickly, able to kind of restabilize that section of the track that I can vividly remember. It was like everything underneath it just like disappeared. It was crazy. But you were able to turn that back around, and it is stable. That has nothing to do with what's going on right now.
8: Yeah, correct. Yeah, this is a independent station upgrade project, track project that has nothing to do with what Mother Nature threw our way 2 years ago. But in that situation, we did have to stop all train service, couldn't safely run trains. We had substitute bus service running as those repairs were made. So there haven't been any issues with washouts or flooding since that time. And again, this project not connected to that emergency project.
19: So I want to make sure people understand now when you're talking about going from train to bus service, not to knock the bus service, but I would imagine it might take a little bit longer maybe to get from point A to point B. I mean, what should people be kind of considering with this transition, at least temporary until May of next year?
8: Yeah, the buses do operate a little bit earlier than, the previously scheduled train times. There's also, for people who are just really looking to get down to Bridgeport, there are express buses running that are not going to be making stops at all of the stations. So we have express service, Waterbury to Bridgeport, and then the local bus service, which is going to be stopping at each one of the stations. So it will operate like a train. It's not going to be making any other stops except picking up and dropping off passengers at the train stations themselves. Drives a little bit longer, but it is going to be making all of the same stops. And the schedule is posted online. That's through Metro North Railroad and our partners at the MTA. So MTA.info has all of the scheduling for the next 10 months.
19: Okay. And I'm actually going to put a link to that on our website, voiceofct.com, just so people can look that up and make sure that you are still on schedule despite the changes that are in effect starting today and will stay in effect until May of 2027. And do you feel like, Josh, is there a chance that this will happen ahead of schedule? I don't know. You guys have done projects where you guys, like I think of that Norwalk Bridge project with the fire and how insanely ahead of schedule you were. Do you feel like there is a chance of that, or probably people should just plan for the buses being in place until May of next year?
8: Yeah, I mean, we're going to be working as hard and as quickly as we possibly can. So if we can finish it before May 31st, 2027, we obviously will. Not something that we're going to keep in place, a second longer than we need to. But for right now, with work just getting started, we're going to plan through having the substitute bus service through May 31st.
19: Okay. And again, we'll have more information on our website, voiceofct.com. Josh Morgan, the Connecticut Department of Transportation, I always appreciate you coming on. Thanks for the clarity, and definitely keep us posted on this project and more across the state when we need to talk about it.
8: Sounds great, Melissa. Thank you so much.
19: Of course. Always appreciate you, Josh. And again, Josh Morgan with the Connecticut Department of Transportation. And starting today, bus service is now in effect. It's going to be replacing temporarily the trains that are part of the Metro North Waterbury branch line. And this is because they are doing all these upgrades to the Derby, Shelton, Ansonia, Beacon Falls, and Seymour stations. And they are hoping this is all going to be done by the spring of next year. In the meantime, though, they're going to be using buses to get people to and from where they need to go if they relied on these trains in the past.
2: 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Weather update.
22: A sunny sky the rest of this afternoon, near 80. Clouding over this evening and overnight in the mid-60s. Showers and a thunderstorm tomorrow, near 80. I'm meteorologist Paul Piorek on WICC.
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0: Commuters on the Waterbury Metro North Line are switching from trains to buses starting today as the Connecticut Department of Transportation kicks off a major overhaul of stations along the branch line. The Waterbury station is now closed and won't reopen until mid-2027 with substitute buses serving Waterbury, Derby, Shelton, Ansonia, Beacon Falls, and Seymour stations. Those buses depart earlier than the trains did, so riders are being urged to check their schedules. Officials say shutting down the line was necessary to safely complete track work, and doing it alongside upgrades between Stratford and Bridgeport will save taxpayers $47 million. Metro

0: recruitment and retention crisis, with nearly half of its workforce leaving the agency within 2 years of being hired. Officials say it's unclear if DCF acted negligently in any of the 28 deaths. With Connecticut now ranked third in the country for highest energy costs, lowering those costs is shaping up to be one of the biggest issues in the 2026 race for governor. Governor Lamont is proposing tighter oversight of utilities, limits in utility profits, and targeted relief for ratepayers, while Democratic challenger Josh Elliott wants to expand public power and reduce reliance on investor-owned utilities like Eversource and UI. Republican candidate Ryan Fazio has called for eliminating public benefit charges and scaling back state energy mandates, saying the changes could significantly reduce monthly bills. A Connecticut state senator is not giving up on his quest to end Connecticut's most controversial tax. State Senator M.D. Rahman has vowed to keep pushing legislation to phase out the car tax, calling it unfair and especially burdensome for working families, while other lawmakers agree the system is outdated and inconsistent because identical vehicles can be taxed differently depending on where they're registered. However, getting rid of it won't be easy. The tax brings in more than $1 billion a year and funds roughly 12-15% of many local municipal budgets, helping pay for schools, roads, police, and other services. Municipal leaders warn that unless the state can guarantee a permanent replacement for that lost revenue, eliminating the tax could force higher property taxes or cuts to local services. Fairfield's Town Planning and Zoning Commission is holding a series of public hearings tomorrow night that could shape future development across town. The 6:30 hearing at the Fairfield Regional Fire School will cover new rules requiring traffic impact studies for proposed developments, along with updates to regulations governing the town's business and industrial districts. Commissioners will look at simplifying zoning standards for the Commerce Drive area and creating new design standards for accessory structures. The meeting will be held in a hybrid format with both in-person and Zoom participation available. And Connecticut prisoner Francis C. Smith has passed away at the age of 101. He's believed to have been the longest tenured prisoner in the history of the country, serving more than 70 years in prison. He was convicted of murder at age 26 and survived 8 attempted executions. He was paroled on July 7th, 2020, after serving 70 years and 31 days and admitted to a nursing home in Rocky Hill, where he lived until his death this past June. Smith died maintaining his innocence in the murder of Grover Hart in 1949. For the Voice of Connecticut, WICC, I'm John Kamal.
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6: 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Weather update.
7: A sunny sky the rest of this afternoon, near 80. Cloudy over this evening and overnight in the mid-60s. Showers and a thunderstorm tomorrow, near 80. I'm meteorologist Paul Piorek on WICC.
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0: 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Now, another in-depth interview with Lisa Wexler. Got legal questions? She's got the answers. It's time for Lisa on the Law. 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
1: Hola, welcome to the show. So on Mondays, we do Lisa on the Law. I do it with you. I'm a lawyer. I've been admitted. I graduated New York University Law School a long time ago. I went to Johns Hopkins University before that, and I won the award for constitutional law. I'm admitted in Connecticut and New York for many years, and I'm the probate judge of the Westport Weston Probate Court since 2013. And in that capacity, I do a wide variety of law every single day regarding estates and trusts and conservatorships, guardianships, and a whole bunch of things. And anything and everything that comes into an estate is pretty much anything and everything that comes into life, which are contracts and real estate issues and fights among siblings and parents and all kinds of things. So I'm happy to help you if you've been appointed a fiduciary in any capacity, if you're thinking about doing estate planning yourself or you're involved in estate administration here in Connecticut. That's an easy one for me. But if you're encountering a problem in law other than criminal, forget criminal, I have no experience and I can't speak with any authority on it. But in my umpteen decades of practicing law, I've done an awful lot of different matters. So if I can assist you in a non-confidential way, in a non-paying way, in a non-attorney client way, but just as a way of educating you and therefore educating others, I'm really happy to do it. Paul from Milford, you're on. Hi, Paul. Welcome to the show.
2: Good morning, Lisa. We've communicated before. Quick question for you. As a guardianship, what is my responsibility to know the financial aspects of a person that has been awarded of the state?
1: Is this a guardianship of someone with an intellectual disability?
2: Yes.
1: And is that person over the age of 18, and are you going to become the guardian of the person as well as the guardian of the estate?
2: Yes, I am. Well, let's put it this way. I am just the guardian of the person. The estate was handled and put to bed years ago. It's my
1: okay.
2: brother is what
1: okay.
2: it is.
1: Oh, it's your brother. Okay. So here's the thing. Usually people that we call them GID, it's a shorthand for guardianship of intellectual disability, usually GID cases, the people can't make a living on their own, and they're usually poor unless some money is coming in through a third-party special needs trust. Would that be a fair thing to say about your brother? Is that right?
2: Yeah, I think he also receives Social Security benefits as well.
1: But that would make them poor. In other words, the amount of money that they receive every month, right?
2: Yeah, absolutely.
1: Right.
2: I just want to know what my responsibilities are to monitor that.
1: Yes, and you have them.
2: Properly.
1: And you have them. So what probate court are you in?
2: I would be in Southbury. He's actually in Waterbury.
1: Okay. All right. Well, if he's in Waterbury, whichever is the right jurisdiction for it.
2: Yeah. No. He's been under the guardianship of judicial requirements under Southbury.
1: Okay. So we have this thing where it's very simple, and it's really simple. You're going to fill out a request for authority to manage finances under $10,000, and it's very it's the easiest thing in the world to do. And it's a one-form thing. The probate judge will have no problem with it. You can get, it's called limited authority to manage the ward's finances if the total assets are under $10,000. So that means every month you want to spend the money. And
2: correct.
1: Otherwise you'd have to go with a conservator of the estate if it starts to accumulate, but you really don't want to have to do that. So
2: I don't know that the finances are any, over 10,000 anyway.
1: Right. No. And even so, my point is, even if they're getting $700-$900 a month, you want to sweep them out for room, board, and you want to sweep them out for room and board to whoever is owed them. You want to sweep them out so that it never accumulates, because you don't want to throw somebody off of other benefits like Husky or whatever else the person may be on. So
2: I don't know that that's happening, Lisa, to be very honest with you. But I just want to make sure that I'm not, following what I should as a guardian.
1: So what should happen as a guardian is you should become the representative payee of the Social Security benefits. That's what should happen.
2: Okay.
1: Okay. And
2: that has not happened. I can tell you that.
1: So where is the money going right now?
2: I don't know. That's what I'm asking. What is my responsibility to follow that?
1: Well,
2: he's in a group home.
1: Okay, so if he's in a group home, chances are, Paul, that the money is going to the group home. I mean, that's usually what's happening because it only covers it. Go ahead. What?
2: No doubt about it. I'm sorry to interrupt.
1: That's
2: you,
1: okay.
2: No doubt about it.
1: So, in order to properly kind of take charge, first, so what I'm hearing is, number one, you don't have any responsibility unless you affirmatively take responsibility. That's the first thing I want to tell you. Just because you're guardian of the person doesn't mean you have any responsibility with respect to the money, pardon me, unless the court gives you that responsibility with respect to the money. So if you don't have to exercise it because everything is going smoothly, then leave it alone. Then leave it alone.
2: Yeah, and as I said, I just want to make sure that I'm not understepping my boundaries.
1: You're not.
2: And making sure
1: you're not. If you wanted to become the representative payee and you wanted to be a flow through for those funds, then you would file something called a form PC-7007. And that would make you the flow through. But if you don't have to be, if everything is good, leave it alone. Leave it alone.
2: Yeah. And I got to tell you that they are taking well care of him.
1: I'm glad.
2: The state is doing wonderful things for him.
1: I'm glad.
2: And in turn, I just want to make sure that I'm not legally responsible for doing something that I'm not doing.
1: No, because we separate the responsibilities of guardian of the person and guardian of the estate. And unless you've been explicitly, specifically tasked with being guardian of the estate, you have nothing to do with the money.
2: Okay, good.
1: Okay. Excellent. All right. I'm glad I helped
2: you.
1: Thank you for stepping
2: up
1: to your brother. No, thanks for stepping up for your brother. It's a beautiful thing to do. Let's go to Bill from Norwalk. Hi, Bill. How can I help you today?
3: Yes, good morning. I have a question regarding a friend of the family. His wife recently passed without a will.
1: Uh-huh.
3: They have no other immediate heirs, no nieces, nephews, no other siblings that could lay claim to the home, but the home was in the wife's name.
1: Mm-hmm.
3: Is that going to be a big issue for him?
1: It's not a big issue, but he has to go to probate court. It's not a big issue. He has to go to probate court. He has to file. He has to have you say there's no will. So you have to file a form. It's called a PC-200. And you have to bring it into court with a copy of the death certificate. And you have to tell the court that this person didn't have a will. And I would like to be, meaning the husband, I would like to be the administrator of the estate, and I'm the only heir, because if there were no children, were there any parents?
3: Nope.
1: Okay, no children, no parents, the surviving spouse is the sole heir. That's it. Me, and me. And I'm going to be the administrator. I'm going to ask if we would please waive bond, because I'm the only one that inherits. And so I don't have to get an insurance policy. And if the only asset of the estate was this joint interest in the house, then he's going to file an inventory. He's going to file a tax return, a CT-706-NT, which shows that this is what the house was worth, or this is what half the house was worth. And then he's going to ask the probate court for an official, if the house was held jointly by right of survivorship, he'll ask for something that says that there's no tax due on the estate, which basically means that he can sell it or refinance it or whatever, and the law will recognize that he's the sole owner.
3: And there should be no, with the CT-706-NT, whatever, there should be no state income, no state tax on that.
1: There'll
3: correct?
1: Be no estate tax on it unless the house was worth over $15 million, which I highly doubt.
3: No.
1: But I'm
3: no,
1: teasing you. Right. We have a very high estate tax now, but there will be probate fees, and the probate fees are based on the half interest of the house.
3: Understood. Yeah. Thank you so much for that. Appreciate it.
1: You're welcome. My pleasure, Bill. That's Bill from Norwalk. 203-333-9422. When a person passes without a will, the technical term for that is called intestate, meaning without a will, and the property goes to people who are their heirs at law. Heirs are distinguished from beneficiaries. Beneficiaries are people that are named in a will that a person says, I want my property to go to. Heirs are people that the state says, because there was no will, The law presumes that you would want to give your property to your next of kin, and the next of kin are listed in order of priority in our statute. And you can look that up in your Connecticut law and see who are the order of priority. So it depends how many relatives you die with. If you die with, for example, if you're a man and you die with a wife and children, and the children are the children that were born of you and your wife, then your wife gets the first 100,000 plus half of the rest of the estate. The other half of the estate are split among your children in equal portions. If you die with a spouse and parents, but no children, your spouse gets 75% of your estate, but your parents get another 25% of the estate. If you die with no spouse and just children, the children get all of your estate. Even if you have parents, children come first. And if you die with no parents, no children, and no spouse, your sisters and brothers get the estate. And if they're not around, your nieces and nephews get your estate. And so it goes. That's called next of kin. And we have an entire statute devoted to that. It's called our intestacy statute. And it basically designates the order of priority when you don't have a will. In order to not have the state dispose of your things, you have to make a will telling the world this is the way you want your things disposed of. And if you do that, it has to be signed by you. It has to be witnessed by two people who are not beneficiaries of your estate. If beneficiaries of your estate witness your will, they forego their inheritance. They can't inherit it unless they are immediate family. But the best practice is to have two strangers witness your signature so there's no issue. And then you want to have a notary notarize the witness's signature so that the witnesses raise their right hand and say, I saw Mrs. Smith sign this will. I believe Mrs. Smith was of sound mind. I know she was over the age of 18. I know that the will was signed here in the state of Connecticut. I know that the will was signed while I looked at her sign the will. I know that the will was signed while the two of us were looking at each other at the same time the will was signed. I know this, I know this, I know this, and therefore the will should be good. And that's how we do it. And we do it every day.
0: 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Weather update.
4: A sunny sky the rest of this afternoon, near 80. Clouding over this evening and overnight in the mid-60s. Showers and a thunderstorm tomorrow near 80. I'm meteorologist Paul Piorek on WICC.
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6: From ABC News, I'm Michelle Franzen. The U.S. military still searching for a U.S. service member presumed dead following Friday's Iranian strikes at a U.S. base in Jordan. The Pentagon says two other military service members were killed. That war fueling hostilities and uncertainty again, with the Strait of Hormuz cut off to most ship traffic. ABC's Karen Travers has more on the impact to oil and gas prices.
7: We're now seeing gas going back to that $4 a gallon average, according to AAA. Traffic in the Strait of Hormuz has essentially slowed down significantly again because of this week and a half now of ongoing strikes. There were 30 verified crossings in the Strait of Hormuz over the last 3 days, according to data.
6: In New York City, the FBI says one person is in custody after setting off some sort of incendiary device outside the building. Here's ABC's Aaron Katursky.
8: This happened outside 26 Federal Plaza, which houses Immigration Court. It's also where immigration applications are processed, and it has been the scene of protest before, but it was on the north side of the building where this apparent smoke device or some kind of firework with an accelerant, an incendiary device of some kind, detonated.
6: Federal regulators working to track the source of the growing cyclosporiasis outbreak across the U.S. ABC's Elizabeth Schulze says testing continues to find the source.
9: Taylor Farms says that the FDA has not identified a single positive product that has tested positive for the parasite and that this recall is out of an abundance of caution. Last week, the FDA, though, did link the outbreak in five states to Taylor Farms shredded iceberg lettuce that was sourced from central Mexico and supplied to Taco Bell restaurants. Taco Bell says that it has removed all affected products.
6: Georgia Democratic Senator John Ossoff writing a letter to HHS Secretary RFK Jr. demanding answers about HHS doing away with required monitoring, he says, of the parasite. You're listening to ABC News.
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6: Following days of thick haze due to Canadian wildfire smoke drifting into the U.S., there are clearer skies across much of the East Coast. But in the Great Lakes, air quality alerts still up along with more evacuations. Volatile storms, meantime, in store for parts of the Midwest and East Coast, including the threat of damaging winds and possible tornadoes. ABC's Ginger Z has more on the extreme rain that fell in Utah.
11: More than 400 severe storm reports since Friday. In Beaver County, Utah, monsoon thunderstorms dropping up to an inch and a half straight on the recent Cottonwood burn scar, triggering flash flooding. The murky, blackened waters carrying the wildfire's remains. A massive mudslide forcing the closure of Interstate 15. Floodwaters moving so fast, sweeping a love seat away.
12: Oh, it's stuck!
11: Officials urging people to evacuate, saying the flooding has compromised the water.
6: One New York man proving there is no expiration on living out your dreams, even if it means jumping out of a plane.
13: A 105-year-old Navy veteran in the Rochester, New York area ticked an item off his bucket list over the weekend, skydiving out of a plane. Spurgeon Butch Carlson did a tandem jump Sunday afternoon for his birthday. Last year, for his 104th, he did his first horseback ride with his 99-year-old brother.
6: ABC's Sherry Preston. The Ebola outbreak in Congo now blamed for at least 930 deaths, that according to the health ministry. 37 new deaths reported in a 24-hour span from Friday to Saturday. Michelle Franz and ABC News.
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3: 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Weather update.
4: A sunny sky the rest of this afternoon, near 80. Cloudy over this evening and overnight in the mid-60s. Showers and a thunderstorm tomorrow near 80. I'm meteorologist Paul Piorek on WICC.
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5: Records show that since January 2025, 28 kids in contact with the Connecticut Department of Children and Families have died. The data has child advocates concerned about declining quality at the agency since a federal monitoring program ended 4 years ago. DCF Commissioner Susan Hamilton says the agency is committed to improvement and keeping children safe. The agency has been experiencing a workforce recruitment and retention crisis, with nearly half of its workforce leaving the agency within 2 years of being hired. Officials say it's unclear if DCF acted negligently in any of the 28 deaths. With Connecticut now ranked third in the country for highest energy costs, lowering those costs is shaping up to be one of the biggest issues in the 2026 race for governor. Incumbent Democratic Governor Ned Lamont is proposing tighter oversight of utilities, limits in utility profits, and targeted relief for ratepayers, while Hamden State Representative Josh Elliott, Lamont's Democratic challenger, wants to expand public power and reduce reliance on investor-owned utilities like Eversource and United Illuminating. Greenwich State Senator Ryan Fazio, the Republican candidate, has called for eliminating public benefit charges and scaling back state energy mandates, saying the changes could significantly reduce monthly bills. And a Connecticut state senator is not giving up on his quest to end one of Connecticut's most controversial taxes. Manchester Democratic State Senator M.D. Rahman has vowed to keep pushing legislation to phase out the car tax, calling it unfair and especially burdensome for working families, while other lawmakers agree the system is outdated and inconsistent because identical vehicles can be taxed differently depending on where they're registered. However, getting rid of it won't be easy. The tax brings in more than $1 billion a year and funds roughly 12 to 15% of many local municipal budgets, helping pay for schools, roads, police, and other services. Municipal leaders warn that unless the state can guarantee a permanent replacement for that lost revenue, eliminating the car tax could force higher property taxes or cuts to local services. I'm Chris Williams with WICC News.
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12: Following days of thick haze due to Canadian wildfire smoke drifting into the U.S., there are clearer skies across much of the East Coast. But in the Great Lakes, air quality alerts still up, along with more evacuations. Volatile storms, meantime, in store for parts of the Midwest and East Coast, including the threat of damaging winds and possible tornadoes. ABC's Ginger Z has more on the extreme rain that fell in Utah.
13: More than 400 severe storm reports since Friday. In Beaver County, Utah, monsoon thunderstorms dropping up to an inch and a half straight on the recent Cottonwood burn scar, triggering flash flooding. The murky, blackened waters carrying the wildfire's remains. A massive mudslide forcing the closure of Interstate 15. Floodwaters moving so fast, sweeping a love seat away.
14: Oh, it's back!
13: Officials urging people to evacuate, saying the flooding has compromised the water.
12: One New York man proving there is no expiration on living out your dreams, even if it means jumping out of a plane.
15: A 105-year-old Navy veteran in the Rochester, New York area ticked an item off his bucket list over the weekend, skydiving out of a plane. Spurgeon Butch Carlson did a tandem jump Sunday afternoon for his birthday. Last year, for his 104th, he did his first horseback ride with his 99-year-old brother.
12: ABC Sherry Preston. The Ebola outbreak in Congo now blamed for at least 930 deaths, that according to the health ministry. 37 new deaths reported in a 24-hour span from Friday to Saturday. Michelle Franz and ABC News.
3: 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Weather update.
4: A sunny sky the rest of this afternoon, near 80. Clouding over this evening and overnight in the mid-60s. Showers and a thunderstorm tomorrow near 80. I'm meteorologist Paul Piorek on WICC.
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6: An article was published recently in the New York Post, and it looks at New York's spending. In fact, the state, in a new analysis, shows to be spending more on its massive Medicaid program compared to what it spends even for K through 12 schools. New York taxpayers pay an eye-watering $39.4 billion for the Medicaid program in the 2025-26 fiscal year. That is more than a 26% makeup of the entire state budget. And it says more than $37 billion is dished out for education. Still, that's more than $2 billion less than what goes into Medicaid. And while this is in New York, it did kind of give me pause because let's face it, over the last few years, and I think I'm being generous in saying that, we've had a lot of opportunities in our state legislature to try and create more opportunities for more affordable health insurance options, whether that's for small businesses or for families or individuals. And we just haven't done it. Meanwhile, we've seen the marketplace continue to shrink. We have somewhat of an affordable option with Obamacare, but even that is broken to some extent. And at the national level, we saw that there wasn't enough support for it, but there weren't any other solutions being made either. And so I wanted to look at this article and the likelihood of that same problem being mirrored here in Connecticut. We are chatting with State Senator Tony Huang. You have been, for quite some time, the Republican leader of the Insurance and Real Estate Committee here in our state. And I'm wondering here in Connecticut if we could see similar numbers at some point, because we know more and more people are qualifying for Medicaid. And we know our education spending is not where we want it to be.
14: We will most certainly see an increased trend in Medicare utilization. The Affordable Care Act has really kind of opened the opportunity for people to get access to health care. It's interesting because people don't fully understand Medicaid reimbursement, meaning that the federal government gives a block of money to Medicaid, and that was one of the big factors that led to the shutdown and the stalemate in federal government, because the administration had cut back in Medicare block funding. But it's unique in the sense that once that block money is given from the federal government, the state makes a determination of what rates it pays out and who is covered. And in fact, New York is quite generous, ergo the large number. What's fascinating is Connecticut has one of the lowest, or if not very low, reimbursement rate to physicians for Medicaid reimbursement. So it's kind of an interesting dynamic that we could potentially increase spending on Medicaid, one, by being on par with Medicaid reimbursement to our providers, which is artificially low in my opinion. But also, you're going to see more and more people trend toward utilization because of the affordability factor in the state of Connecticut. People just simply can't afford to pay all the costs that we talked about, electric, utilities, taxes. It's a real problem in regards, and then combined with rate increases that are being offered again, requested again to the tune of individual programs to 22% for individual from Connecticut to group plans to be about 18-19%. This is rates of double-digit increases every year. So we really need to understand cost of health care. We have one of the best health care systems in the country in Connecticut. It comes at a cost. And unfortunately, Medicaid is a huge portion and a growing portion. So to answer your question is that New York has a significant problem in regards to overutilization, but Connecticut is heading toward that way if we increase Medicaid reimbursement rates and also try to adapt and increase the eligibility for those people that become utilizers of the Medicaid.
6: Well, and the other thing with that too, Senator Huang, that I kind of, you know, this is what I worry about. And again, I'm not saying that it is a bad idea per se. I think it's, again, it's an option. But the idea of the state doing its own Connecticut option, you know, one of the things I talked to Comptroller Sean Scanlon about this, because I know he's really pushing this, is that there are school districts like Norwalk. I don't know if you saw that, but Norwalk this past school year, they had already approved their budget and they actually had to go back and add $3 million to the budget for next school year because the teachers didn't want to use the public option. They were like, it's just too expensive to be on the Connecticut. That's what I should say. Not the public option, because that doesn't exist, but to be on Connecticut's health insurance plan. It was too expensive. Yeah. So they were like, no, let's just go back to Cigna. Let's just do that. We'd rather do that. I mean, and when you look at school budgets, for example, that is some of the biggest, I'd say, amounts that they have to figure out, is the health insurance for our teachers, administrators, all that. The fact is that they didn't even want to go on Connecticut's health insurance plan because it's so expensive. So the ideas that I feel like Connecticut is even pushing are not necessarily the answers.
14: It is a false promise. And people need to understand, it's called a Partnership 2.0 program, which passed about 10, 12 years ago to provide state-run health programs to help our municipalities. And in the initial couple of years, there were tremendous savings. And then as risk experience and utilization increased, it has run into the red every single year that has been subsidized by appropriations. As the ranking member of insurance, we've had that debate every year in the sense that a partnership program right now that's in existence has now regional labeling and all the things you don't like about health insurance programs. The difference is it's state run. And the Connecticut option now that's being touted by the governor and Comptroller Scanlon is emphasized to be different than the partnership program, but it is the same, meaning that it is state-run government single-payer system. And the problem at hand is we have the cost of health care insurance continuing to increase. It's unsustainable, no risk experience, and then when you hit, it is the taxpayers that are footing the bill. A second part that is really important. So the association health plan that I mentioned earlier that has run up against Democratic opposition because they've been so focused on the Connecticut option is that would provide relief utilizing brokers in the marketplace as well as tested actuarial insurance experience risk rating to be able to manage the business and deliver it to group and individuals. But unfortunately, for the past 5 years, despite bipartisan approval of this and support from businesses and individual marketplaces, they refuse to do it because it's politics. And that being said, the Medicaid reimbursement, Melissa, this is what's unsaid. The increase in utilization of Medicaid reimbursement and the costs you cited in New York that I think is going to now increase in Connecticut, the private marketplace, the rate increases that I just shared with you, the private marketplace subsidizes that increase as well.
6: Mm-hmm.
14: And that is one of the unsaid unknowns that people don't want to accept is as we increase utilization of under-reimbursed Medicaid and as it continues to increase in usage and cost, it is the private marketplace of the individual small groups and the rate increases that I just talked about that are subsidizing the Medicare cost increases.
6: Right. So it's, again, it's just reiterating just a huge broken system. And that's why I am going to actually link this New York Post article to your podcast, Senator Huang, because I think it's important that people realize that, yes, we're already seeing it in New York. And I think we're already showing some of those tendencies here in Connecticut if we don't start to find solutions. And we may have some already, but we have to start figuring out on a bipartisan basis here in Connecticut how to actually expand our marketplace and create opportunity versus just, I think, sticking with the same plans, which even those are not passing on a bipartisan basis. We've gone way too many legislative sessions just kind of, again, passing the buck. And it's getting to a point where it really needs to stop. When you see that a state next door to us is now spending more on Medicaid than it is even their K through 12 education budgets, that's a problem. And if we think Connecticut is immune to that, I think that's a little bit of crazy town USA. Senator Huang, thank you so much. Appreciate always having you on the show.
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4: A sunny sky the rest of this afternoon near 80. Clouding over this evening and overnight in the mid-60s. Showers and a thunderstorm tomorrow near 80. I'm meteorologist Paul Piorek on WICC.
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21: Presumed dead following Friday's Iranian strikes at a U.S. base in Jordan. The Pentagon says two other military service members were killed. That war fueling hostilities and uncertainty again, with the Strait of Hormuz cut off to most ship traffic. ABC's Karen Travers has more on the impact to oil and gas prices.
22: We're now seeing gas going back to that $4 a gallon average, according to AAA. Traffic in the Strait of Hormuz has essentially slowed down significantly again because of this week and a half now of ongoing strikes. There were 30 verified crossings in the Strait of Hormuz over the last 3 days, according to data.
21: In New York City, the FBI says one person is in custody after setting off some sort of incendiary device outside the building. Here's ABC's Aaron Katursky.
23: This happened outside 26 Federal Plaza, which houses immigration court. It's also where immigration applications are processed, and it has been the scene of protest before, but it was on the north side of the building where this apparent smoke device or some kind of firework with an accelerant, an incendiary device of some kind, detonated.
21: Federal regulators working to track the source of the growing cyclosporiasis outbreak across the U.S. ABC's Elizabeth Schulze says testing continues to find the source.
24: Taylor Farms says that the FDA has not identified a single positive product that has tested positive for the parasite and that this recall is out of an abundance of caution. Last week, the FDA, though, did link the outbreak in five states to Taylor Farms shredded iceberg lettuce that was sourced from central Mexico and supplied to Taco Bell restaurants. Taco Bell says that it has removed all affected products.
21: Georgia Democratic Senator John Ossoff writing a letter to HHS Secretary RFK Jr. demanding answers about HHS doing away with required monitoring, he says, of the parasite. 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
20: 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Weather update.
4: A sunny sky the rest of this afternoon, near 80. Clouding over this evening and overnight in the mid-60s. Showers and a thunderstorm tomorrow near 80. I'm meteorologist Paul Piorek on WICC.
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1: A Bridgeport man suffered critical injuries after he crashed his motorcycle on Grand Avenue in New Haven Sunday night. Police said it appears the man lost control of the motorcycle. When they arrived at the crash site, he was in critical condition and was taken to Yale New Haven Hospital. Police are asking anyone who may have witnessed the crash or that has valuable information for investigators to contact their detectives. Two drivers suffered injuries after a three-car crash on White Plains Road in Trumbull late Sunday afternoon. According to Trumbull Police Lieutenant Brian Falkenstein, a car in the left lane tried to change lanes into the right lane but struck a car in the right lane. That car hit a third car that was turning onto Shawnee Road from White Plains Road. The driver trying to make the lane change was ticketed for making an unsafe lane change, and the vehicles needed to be towed from the scene. A new round of weather alerts is expected to arrive on Tuesday. Monday will bring plenty of sunshine and slightly cooler temperatures than average. Tuesday afternoon is when strong to severe storms are possible again. The Wednesday forecast is also projecting additional rounds of rain and storms. And today is National Lollipop Day, as Bree Tennis tells us, thanks to a candy maker in Connecticut.
2: In 1908, candy maker George Smith created the lollipop. It came out of poking candy in a vat with a stick, which he then gave to his kids as a treat. And he named it after his favorite racehorse, Lollipop. And Americans eat them up, literally, spending nearly $8 billion per year on them. Cherry by far the number one flavor, and a poll from Steady Fine says adults eat more lollipops than kids. I'm Bree Tennis.
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20: 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It's time for the Medical Minute, WICC 600 and 95.9. 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
5: Most parents wait until their baby is at least 1 year old to introduce eggs, but experts say that's actually too long to wait. Research shows that introducing eggs earlier, specifically around 6 months old, can help protect your baby from developing an egg allergy. A study in JAMA Pediatrics found that following this guideline cuts the risk of egg allergy by about 17%. One important note, don't introduce eggs before your baby is 4 months old. Their digestive system is not developed enough yet. When the time is right, keep it simple. Scrambled eggs, pureed eggs, or eggs baked into food all work well. Just always make sure the eggs are fully cooked. And when you do introduce eggs for the first time, keep a close eye on your baby. Signs of an allergic reaction include hives, vomiting, or swelling. If you notice any of these, contact your doctor right away. As always, talk to your pediatrician before introducing any new food. With this Medical Minute, I'm Jacqueline Lee.
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21: Following days of thick haze due to Canadian wildfire smoke drifting into the U.S., there are clearer skies across much of the East Coast. But in the Great Lakes, air quality alerts still up along with more evacuations. Volatile storms, meantime, in store for parts of the Midwest and East Coast, including the threat of damaging winds and possible tornadoes. ABC's Ginger Z has more on the extreme rain that fell in Utah.
11: More than 400 severe storm reports since Friday. In Beaver County, Utah, monsoon thunderstorms dropping up to an inch and a half straight on the recent Cottonwood burn scar, triggering flash flooding. The murky, blackened waters carrying the wildfire's remains. A massive mudslide forcing the closure of Interstate 15. Floodwaters moving so fast, sweeping a love seat away.
12: Oh, it's that!
11: Officials urging people to evacuate, saying the flooding has compromised the water.
21: One New York man proving there is no expiration on living out your dreams, even if it means jumping out of a plane.
13: A 105-year-old Navy veteran in the Rochester, New York area ticked an item off his bucket list over the weekend, skydiving out of a plane. Spurgeon Butch Carlson did a tandem jump Sunday afternoon for his birthday. Last year, for his 104th, he did his first horseback ride with his 99-year-old brother.
21: ABC Sherry Preston. The Ebola outbreak in Congo now blamed for at least 930 deaths, that according to the health ministry. 37 new deaths reported in a 24-hour span from Friday to Saturday. Michelle Franz in ABC News.
20: 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Weather update.
4: A sunny sky the rest of this afternoon near 80. Clouding over this evening and overnight in the mid-60s. Showers and a thunderstorm tomorrow near 80. I'm meteorologist Paul Piorek on WICC.
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0: Fall Inc. Having My Baby. And you know what? It was a big hit for him, that song. But I remember at the time it was like, I can't explain, like cringeworthy, Having My Baby. Maybe if it had been Having Our Baby, it would have been better. But Having My Baby, it just seemed, I don't know, patronizing or, I don't know, ughy. Ughy would be the best word for it. But it was a big hit. And I was thinking about it because I'm happy to introduce you to Kathy Herron, who has many different initials after her name. She's an assistant professor at the Midwifery Institute at Jefferson, which is part of it's a medical school at Thomas Jefferson Medical School. She is a midwife for gynecology and sexual health. She has been both in private practice. She's affiliated with Northwell as the midwifery program director at Northwell's Phelps Hospital, with many, many years of experience in helping women throughout their lives, not merely pregnancy, but for many years thereafter. Kathy Herron, welcome to the Lisa Wexler Show today. Hello.
1: Hi, thanks for having me.
0: Do you remember when that song came out?

0: practice, which includes teenagers all the way up to seniors. And everyone knows that we take care of pregnant women and deliver babies, but we also do a lot of GYN care and primary care. And the other scope of practice that we have is we are also in New York State allowed to take care of newborns for the first month of their life. So it's not just delivering babies.
1: That is a kind of a big scope. Now, when you say that, I want to focus on women for a minute and primary care. Are you doing pap smears and things like that?
0: Absolutely. So people can come to us for their routine GYN care. We can do pap smear. We can check for infections. We can give somebody any kind of birth control that they need. We can deal with teenagers with painful periods. We can help manage menopausal symptoms, including bioidentical hormones and all sorts of other similar treatments for all through the lifespan.
1: Are you allowed to prescribe?
0: Yes, we do. We absolutely prescribe. We can prescribe exactly the same as a doctor. We have the ability to prescribe anything that is within our scope of knowledge.
1: What about, are you somebody who can spot, because of your training, sexually transmitted diseases, chlamydia, stuff like
0: yep,
1: that?
0: We do that all the time. Yep, that's a big part of what we do is that kind of screening. Mm-hmm. So we really do everything that an OBGYN doctor would do, except for we don't do surgery, we don't do cancer care. Mm. So let's say I found that you had a big cyst on your ovary that needed to be removed. I would identify that, and then I would send you to a doctor for the surgery. If I did a pap smear on you and found out that it came back that you had cancer or even something less that still needed treatment, I would refer you to one of our GYN doctors that we work with for that kind of treatment.
1: So let me
0: but
1: ask,
0: other than that, we do everything that an OBGYN would do for a basically healthy person.
1: So let me ask you this. We're chatting with Kathy Herron, who is the midwifery program director at Northwell Phelps. What is your training as distinct from doctors that enables you to do this with the same competency that we're used to getting from gynecologists? Tell me about your training.
0: That is probably the biggest question that we get as midwives is how is your training different from doctors? So we may end up doing the same thing as a doctor does, but we kind of come at it from a different perspective. Doctors go to medical school and learn about all the things that can go wrong and how to help a sick person get better. And then along the way, of course, they also learn about healthy people and how to keep them healthy, exercise, nutrition, etc. Midwifery is coming from the opposite angle. We spend a lot of time learning how to keep healthy people healthy. And along the way, of course, we learn how there can be all sorts of deviations from normal and how we can steer them back on track and help with that. So our training is not nearly as focused on pathology and problems and very focused on keeping basically healthy people healthy and taking care of all the little problems that can happen to a basically healthy person. Like if you had a urinary tract infection, you're still a basically healthy person. Mm-hmm. You just need some antibiotics, that
1: right.
0: sort of thing.
1: Right. Okay. All right. And how many women do you think, or as a percentage of people that generally would go to, let's say, Phelps or a local hospital in the Northeast, how many women as a percentage are seeking midwifery versus traditional gynecological care?
0: That's a great question that I'm not sure of the exact statistics in New York. I do know that nationally it's about 10%, and we wish that it were more, but it has been gradually growing. Part of that lower statistic might be that midwifery is not established in the same way it is in New York for a lot of parts of the country. New York is actually one of the better places to practice because we have the greatest scope of practice. There's a few other states that do as well, but a lot of the country doesn't have access to midwives, unfortunately.
1: Really? Wow.
0: But I think that there is probably more than 10% in New York, but I'm not up on the latest statistic.
1: We're chatting with Kathy Herron, who is a midwife.

0: life with many, many years of experience, 203-333-9422. Let's talk a little bit about what happens post-pregnancy in a normal woman. I'm going to raise my hand and say I'm a normal woman, and poo-poo, I'm a healthy woman. But the bladder situation after my first pregnancy and then my second one, it's shot. Okay, I sneeze, I laugh, I cough, and I shouldn't be wearing pantyhose. Mm-hmm. Do you know what I mean? Because it's an embarrassing situation. So what am I, and other than telling me to do Kegels, which, you know, honestly, no, what am I supposed to do about this?
1: So we get that a lot.
0: Yeah.
1: The hormonal changes as well as the pressure of pregnancy can definitely affect the bladder. We've been really fortunate for many, many years to have a pelvic floor physical therapist in our office. They are the ones that are specialists in taking care of exactly the problem you're talking to. Of course, they can teach you how to do the right type of exercises for exactly your situation, but they also can do manipulations that can help to strengthen the muscles. And sometimes even pelvic floor physical therapy isn't enough, and then we would send you to a GYN urologist who could further assess, and some people do need surgery, but most don't. Pelvic floor physical therapy, I can't say enough more wonderful things about it. It's really, really helpful to women, so especially postpartum.
0: I was going to say, I just don't think it's something that many women, you know, get educated in, you know, like what happens to your body afterwards, because thankfully most of us, you know, heal pretty well. I had a vertical C-section and then I had a V-back, right? So I had
1: great.
0: Right. I had the foot lean breech, right, with the foot dangling in my pelvis and the other one on my hip. So I was zipped down, not across, down. And I couldn't stand up for 6 weeks, Kathy. I couldn't stand up.
1: Oh, wow.
0: Yeah.
1: That was a difficult recovery.
0: Yeah, because, I mean, I was cut from right in my, like, below my rib cage, like, all the way down. I still have this big, big cut. Anyway, but, or maybe the belly button down. That's probably what it was. But anyway.
1: Yeah, more likely.
0: Yeah, more likely. But I still couldn't stand up. Couldn't lift my shoulders. And then, you know, 6 years later, I had Joanna, and it was like, no, you're good. You're good. We can do a V-back, and that was great. So I'm a veteran of both ways, and I can just tell you that the body heals so much better from the vaginal birth. It's not even a question. I mean, it's like, you know.
1: Sure, that's the way it's supposed to happen.
0: Well, so many women are kind of conditioned to scheduling their birth on a certain day, you know, even knowing it's going to be a C-section. How do you, Kathy Herron, as a midwife, how do you feel about that? What is your practice's approach to the timing of births?
1: So first of all, let me comment on what you just said about somebody wanting to schedule, even if they want to have a C-section. Giving birth is something that is really out of our control in a way that many people haven't experienced before, and it's scary. And what midwives are really good at, and in our practice we really focus on this, is really talking to people about what their fears are. And much of their fear comes from not knowing what to expect and being scared of the whole process. So we spend a lot of time educating our patients in all the different things that they can expect, what's likely to happen, what's unlikely but might still happen, and talking about how we'll be there with them every step of the way to help them through. And a lot of times, once people feel that they really have somebody both knowledgeable and supportive on their side who is willing to really listen to them and their hopes and fears and do their best to be with them, to walk with them through the process and help them safely to the other side, then sometimes they're not so quick to need to schedule a C-section or choose the date. You know, we help them learn to just go with the process a little bit more, which is scary if you don't have the support. But if you have the support, most people can do it.
0: Well, it's like God is getting you ready, whether you realize it or not, for the fact that once you're a parent, you can't control that much anyway.
1: Yep.
0: But you don't know that until you become one, right? So it's it's from the beginning.
1: Mm-hmm.
0: So with that, what is it like today for a mother who finds herself, a new mother finding herself pregnant? Is she, generally speaking, able to schedule the birth?
1: So it depends what the reason is. We have to schedule some C-sections. We have to schedule some inductions because of medical issues, either medical issues with the mom that would make going forward with the pregnancy not healthy, or a problem with the baby where the baby needs to be born sooner rather than later. So we really try to prioritize those reasons for scheduling a birth. It's not very common in our practice that people want to schedule it just because they want to pick the day or they're, say, quote, tired of being pregnant. Most people who are coming to us are hoping to need fewer interventions, not more.
0: So which it's kind is one of a self-selecting reason. Group a little bit. It's a self-selecting
1: group.
0: Yeah,
1: sure.
0: They're thinking about being more natural to begin with. Got it. Got it.
1: Right.
0: And what about acupuncture? Because I've seen research to show that acupuncture in the little toe can shift sometimes a breech position to a non-breech position. Do you guys embrace
1: Absolutely.
0: That?
1: Absolutely. Yeah. Absolutely. We've had an acupuncturist also in our office for many years who has helped with such things. Acupuncture is not, you know, like a totally out there woo-woo thing. It has a lot of science behind it, you know, more than our Western medicine. So, yes, totally embrace acupuncture and recommend it all the time.
0: Yeah. If I had known, although John was a footling breech, so maybe wouldn't have helped. But if he had been a frank breech, I would have gone anyway.
1: Mm-hmm.
0: But, you know, that was a long time ago, and I didn't know. But nowadays, if I ever had a friend who was, you know, told that the baby was in breech, I would say, go to acupuncture right away because, you know, it could help. I mean, it really.
1: Absolutely. Chiropractic can help also. There are ways that a chiropractor can help to make the pelvis have the most space possible to allow the baby to turn. So we recommend that as well.
0: It's really interesting. We're chatting with Kathy Herron, 203-333-9422, about midwives. One other thing I wanted to, I mean, there are so many questions I have for you, but I want to ask you this also, because I was blessed by being present at the birth of my first grandchild, my granddaughter, Abby, a little over 2 years ago. And, of course, it was very vivid for me. It was the first birth I was ever at where I was watching the birth, right? Because the other one, I was at the other end of the table. I didn't see anything. And so it was pretty awesome. It was incredibly awesome. But one of the things that the gynecologist told my daughter from the get-go was, I'm going to give you, I think it was 4 hours, to push. And if you don't push that baby out in 4 hours, then she's coming out in a C-section. And that was that. And she was pushing for 3 3/4 hours. And then the gynecologist did a move where she excised some urine from Joanna's bladder. And that enabled the baby to come out. She did like that. And so that was wonderful. But I was wondering, as a midwife, do you also have those same deadlines? Is that a medical necessity that after you start pushing, you can only push for a certain amount of hours and then that's it?
1: So there are guidelines for what is expected as the, quote, normal process of labor. And, you know, I work at Phelps Hospital, and we do have those same guidelines, but the most important thing, and it's not just for the midwives, it's also for the doctors we work with, is this person making progress? So it's totally different if somebody pushes for 4 hours and can't move the baby at all, and we really know the baby's stuck, versus it's taking a long time, but little by little, she's making progress. So we might let somebody go longer than 4 hours if we saw really significant progress. So it's more about the individual person and exactly what is happening than, you know, a strict rule. But those rules do exist, but we can be a little flexible.
0: And as a midwife, do you find that in real life, Kathy Herron, that you are sometimes spotting fetal abnormalities that then can be operated on in utero?
1: Oh, wow. So our practice is a pretty low risk practice. Every once in a while, something like that does happen, but that would not be something that we would be involved with either as midwives or at Phelps Hospital, which is a low risk center. So that would be something that would require transferring out to a high-risk center with maternal fetal medicine specialists and fetal surgeons, and, you know, probably it would be a, you know, transfer to Westchester Medical Center.
0: Right. No, no, but I was just thinking maybe you spot them. I wasn't thinking that.
1: Sure. Yeah. You know, all of our patients see a maternal fetal medicine doctor as part of their care, and they're ones that do all the sonograms that look for all the anatomy and follow problems. So they are likely the ones that would spot it, and then they would tell us, and then we would make arrangements for transfer to a high-risk center if needed. Luckily, that doesn't happen very often.
0: Kathy Herron, a pleasure to chat with you. Do you love what you do?
1: I cannot tell you how much I love what I do. There is nothing that is more awesome than empowering somebody to really understand how strong they are and what they can do, and to have them tell you afterwards that they are so proud of themselves. That's what I'm looking for. I'm looking for somebody to really feel like they learned who they are and what they're capable of, and are really proud for what they accomplished. Then I feel like I've done a good job. And you said watching a baby being born is awesome. 40 years later, I still think so.
0: Right? It's incredible, really. It's a miracle every single time, the miracle of life. It's.
1: I agree.
0: It is. It's a miracle. Kathy Herron, thank you so much for joining us on the Lisa Wexler Show today. Really a pleasure. Really. So nice to get to know
1: you. My pleasure as well. Thank you so much for having me.
2: 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Weather update.
3: A sunny sky the rest of this afternoon, near 80. Clouding over this evening and overnight in the mid-60s. Showers and a thunderstorm tomorrow, near 80. I'm meteorologist Paul Piorek on WICC.
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4: It's July 20th. In 1969, Neil Armstrong became the first man to ever walk on the moon.
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0: In 1987, the average cost of a loaf of white bread in Fairfield County was 55 cents. July 20th.
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2: From ABC News, I'm Michelle Franzen. Hostilities expanding between the U.S. and Iran, trading strikes throughout the weekend, an Iranian attack at a U.S. base in Jordan Friday, killing two service members. Their bodies will return to U.S. soil tomorrow.
3: President Trump will travel to Dover Air Force Base in Delaware on Tuesday for the dignified transfer of remains of the U.S. service members killed over the weekend in the war with Iran. It's the third time since the start of the war that the president has attended this solemn ritual. Press Secretary Caroline Leavitt says in a social media post that the president and the entire White House are praying for the families of the fallen service members. 17 American service members have been killed since the war in Iran began in late February. Karen Travers, ABC News, the White House.
2: In a social media post, President Trump saying that Israel's Prime Minister Benjamin Netanyahu will not be arrested while in the U.S. The president responding to New York City Mayor Zoran Mamdani's interview with the New York Times, saying his office is exploring a legal pathway, possibly for Netanyahu to be arrested on an international criminal court warrant for alleged war crimes. A new analysis finds a record number of Americans who owe student loans are unable to keep up with payments.
4: Defaults on student loans have surged across the U.S., reaching record levels as borrowers struggle to keep up with payments. The numbers have spiked since payments started coming due again following a lengthy pause intended to provide relief during the pandemic. Today, about 9.5 million people, one in every five federal student loan borrowers, are in default, meaning they're more than 9 months behind on their payments.
2: ABC's Sherry Preston. The merger between Paramount and Warner Brothers now temporarily on hold. A judge today issuing a two-week pause on the $110 billion deal. That after California's attorney general, along with 12 other states, filed a lawsuit challenging the merger, saying it would result in higher prices and fewer choices for consumers. On Wall Street this hour, stocks are mixed. 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
5: Man, I love this place. I've been surfing here since I was a kid. Now, seeing my grandson out on the water, it means everything to me. Watching him and taking in the blue waves, the sea breeze, the blurry horizon.
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2: Andy Burnham, now officially the UK's new prime minister, the country's seventh in a little more than 10 years. He replaced Keir Starmer. Burnham speaking about his agenda.
7: Britain needs to show the world that we can regain our stability once again. And that is our challenge, to make politics work, to make it work better.
2: Burnham's office says he spoke to President Trump earlier today. A new setback in that massive lettuce recall amid the nationwide cyclosporiasis outbreak.
8: The FDA now says the one sample of Taylor Farms lettuce that had tested positive for the parasite was a false positive, but the recall is still on. Taylor Farms is pulling dozens of products sourced from central Mexico and distributed across 27 states, including bagged lettuce sold at Walmart under the Market Side brand. Health officials have already linked more than 1,600 illnesses to shredded iceberg lettuce served at Taco Bell locations in five states.
2: ABC's Hannah Batta. In Michigan alone, health officials confirmed 1,000 new cases over the weekend. Cases in the state topped 6,100. In Mississippi today, a memorial service held for Nolan Wells in Ocean Springs. The 18-year-old died while on a boating trip with friends on this 4th of July weekend. Wells' mother, Christine Wansley.
9: Your absence has left an emptiness. that can never truly be filled.
2: Michelle Franz in ABC News.
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11: With Connecticut now ranked third in the country for highest energy costs, lowering those costs is shaping up to be one of the biggest issues in the 2026 race for governor. Incumbent Democratic Governor Ned Lamont is proposing tighter oversight of utilities, limits in utility profits, and targeted relief for ratepayers. While Hamden State Representative Josh Elliott, Lamont's Democratic challenger, wants to expand public power and reduce reliance on investor-owned utilities like Eversource and United Illuminating. Greenwich State Senator Ryan Fazio, the Republican candidate, has called for eliminating public benefit charges and scaling back state energy mandates, saying the changes could significantly reduce monthly bills. And Connecticut prisoner Francis C. Smith has died at the age of 101. He is believed to have been the longest tenured prisoner in the history of the country, serving more than 70 years in prison. He was convicted of murder at age 26 and survived 8 attempted executions. He was paroled on July 7th, 2020, after serving 70 years and 31 days and admitted to a nursing home in Rocky Hill, where he lived until his death in late June. Smith died maintaining his innocence in the murder of Grover Hart in 1949. I'm Chris Williams with WICC News.
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12: 95 northbound, plan on an hour from Greenwich through Fairfield. The Parkway northbound is a little bit easier. Do have some heavy congestion off of Route 7 in Norwalk going into No Man's Land in Fairfield. The Mitch Krause, WICC traffic.
13: Clouding over this evening and overnight in the mid-60s. Showers and a thunderstorm tomorrow near 80. On Wednesday, more showers and a thunderstorm, warmer in the mid-80s. I'm meteorologist Paul Piorek on WICC.
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14: Well, are you all ready? 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Are you ready for that? We have three issues of that today. 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Alex Putterman's story today, and I know we've talked about this over and over and over again. But when I cracked open today's edition of the Connecticut Post, I said, well, what might we talk about today? And voila, you got this. The car tax, I know, I hate to do this again, but I have to. Because it'll be proof that we don't get anything done in this state. The car tax is the worst. Could Connecticut finally ditch its most unpopular tax? Story here by Alex Putterman. He points out a lot of stuff that we have talked about for years and years and years. Economists say the tax is confusing and regressive. Lawmakers have tried without too much success to overhaul or eliminate the system. Towns value. It's your city and town that doesn't want the car tax revoked, right? And, you know, it's... A few days ago, July 1, we all got our car tax bills. Thank God I have one more payment on my car and I own it. Thank God. And I was pleasantly surprised when my car taxes in Wally World, you know, I opened the thing up and look, and it was $217. I can handle it. We'll do that. So finally, I get to stop paying for the car next month. I have one more payment due in about 10 or 11 days. I'm going to wait for who finances my car? Oh, Connex Credit Union. I'm going to wait for ConX to send me what I need to see, and that'll be it. And I'll frame that title somewhere. No, I won't. I'll just throw it in a pile of papers like everything else in my house. A confusing mess of papers and books in my house. But remember Joe Franklin, the old guy on WOR? His office? His office is my house. But I digress. So at least in another 2 weeks, I will have stopped paying for my car. But I will still, you know, for years and years and years, I expect the thing to get me at least another 5 or 10 years the way it's been running. It's only a 2019. It's only 7 model years. And it's a very durable brand of car. I'm not going to say what it is, but I'll be driving it until I'm paying, you know, like $40 in car taxes or something like that. Dr. Fred Carstensen, the Connecticut Center for Economic Analysis at UConn. I've interviewed Fred numerous times over the years. Even he says that the car tax is the worst. That's why we ought to get rid of it. Okay, Fred, I get you, but how do we do that? How do we do that? So we'll open up with a car tax today. Love to hear your thoughts on it. 203-333-9422-333-WICC. Connecticut, of course, what a shock when you read this paragraph. Connecticut is among a minority of states that taxes motor vehicles alongside homes, businesses, and other property. And see, this sentence, folks, bears it out. In this state, a lot of our leaders on both sides of the aisle are full of zit. I didn't say the bad word. But they're full of it. Oh, this is regressive and we have to get rid of it. If it's so GD regressive and it's so bad for poor people, and if everybody hates it, then why do we still have it? It's not like we haven't discussed this for the past, I don't know, 10, 15, 20 years. And again, what a surprise. It's not like Connecticut's in the minority of states who do this. Of course they do. Folks, I don't know how many times I have to tell you. The leadership of this state, especially on the Democratic side, they are full of it. Don't believe a damn word that they tell you. Well, we need to get rid of the tax. Yeah, we need, and I need to fly too, like super freaking man. It ain't going to happen. Each car's owner's annual tax is figured based on the value of the vehicle and the mill rate of the town where it's registered. Again, another dumb system. Another asinine system that we're going to talk about over and over again. Oh, we have to get rid of the car tax. It's so awful. Yeah, but it's $1 billion a year. Where do you get the money? Look. We are never going to get rid of the car tax. I know they made an adjustment on it a couple of years ago. That's frosting on a rotten cake. It is ridiculous that you have to keep paying a tax over and over and over on something whose value doesn't change because of where it's parked, or as the Brits would say, where it's garaged. You know? I could see property taxes, you know, on homes being figured on the value of that home and the assessment, and again, location, location, location. I get that. I understand that. But my God, I have never been able to wrap my arms around a system that says, you know, my middle-sized, boring, white guy, suburban Italian sedan is valued in the town where I live at one fee versus two or three towns over where it's higher or lower. It is ridiculous. How did we ever get started on this? But again, we talk and we bitch and we cry and we moan and nothing gets done. State Majority Leader, Senate Leader Bob Duff, Democrat Norwalk, said he sees significant political will to deliver what he calls a major tax relief to residents. Okay, Bob, then do it. He said, though, the problem is everybody would take a little flack from the municipal leaders. Yeah, which means we're full of crap. Either you do this or you don't. I'm getting damn sick and tired of every year doing this story because it's look, either leave the thing the way it is or make an adjustment to it or get rid of it. Stop it. Stop BSing us. You know, they say what they say in front of the cameras, in front of the reporters, in front of the radio microphones, but then when they get behind closed doors up at the Golden Dome in Hartford there, they say, geez, how do we make up for this revenue? And then the first selectmen, the first select persons, the town managers, the mayors, they all get on the phone to their delegation and say, don't you do it. And again, if it's going to stay, fine. Stop lying to us and telling us, well, you know, we're really going to get, that car tax, that's got to go. No, it doesn't, because you've been shoveling the same crap at us for a decade on this. Just be honest. Just be honest. $12 to 15% of many town budgets come from the car tax money. How do you make that up? 203-333-9422. 333-WICC. 12 to 15% of your town or city's municipal budget, on average, comes from the car taxes. You want the car taxes gone? Okay, how do you make up for that money? You tell me.
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1: WICC Smart MLS Right Now Traffic.
12: 95 north and southbound road work between exit 15 and exit 18, taking out a lane on either side. On the Merritt Parkway, southbound road work from exit 3 down to the state line. And on the northbound side from exit 17 A and B going up to exit 20, stay to the left to get through. I'm Edge Krause, WICC Traffic.
13: Tonight will be fair in the mid-60s. Showers and a thunderstorm tomorrow with a high near 80. On Wednesday, showers and more thunderstorms, even warmer in the mid-80s. I'm meteorologist Paul Piorek on WICC.
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14: Yeah, you can set your watches by it. You can set your sundials, your computer clocks, whatever. At least once or twice a year, we get a story, and I'm not, believe me, I'm not blaming Hearst for running it or doing it. It's a good story here. But geez, oh, Pete's. Well, you know, we should get rid of the car tax. All right, we've been saying that for the last how many decades? And nothing ever happened. Well, what's your point, Paul? My point is, just stop it. Stop thinking that there's an equitable way to get rid of the motor vehicle tax. There isn't. Again, in this Hearst story here, which is a pretty good story, 12 to 15% of the general revenue of a town, you know, the money that goes to pay teachers, paraprofessionals, EMTs, police, fire, municipal workers, 12 to 15% of that money comes from the car tax. All right, you get rid of that. How do you make it up? You can't, without a mass revaluation or a 12 to 15% hike in your property taxes, you can't make that up. So could we please stop visiting La La Land? Can we just do that? I mean, but God forbid we figure out a way to do it. And you know what you should do? Just come up with a figure and assess the tax on a statewide basis. In other words, figure out in a given year how many registered vehicles there are in the state and take a figure and divide it into that and make it another fee. I don't know. Or either that. Well, Paul, you want another fee? No, but I would like it if our lawmakers stopped lying to us. You can't do it. Stop lying. Remember the first time around in 2015? Ted Cruz was lying Ted with Trump. Remember that? Little Marco, lying Ted, low energy Jeb. Don't lie to me. Don't lie. He lies. JR in Stanford leads us off today. JR, how are you?
0: I'm not too bad. I've listened to this and I've got three things on the car tax. First of all, the reality is whoever is telling us that the minority of the states charge it, 25 to 27 of the states actually charge car tax. That's the majority. So if somebody thinks that we're in the minority by charging it, then I'm not really sure I want them handling my money if they don't know what's more or less.
14: The list I'm looking at, JR, says 21, but it's a lot anyway. You say 25, I say 21, but go ahead. Yeah, I had that list pulled up, but go ahead.
0: I did a search, and it said 25 to 27 of them charge car
14: tax. Okay, yeah, all right, so figure about half. Go ahead, yeah.
0: So, and that shouldn't really change us anyway. The other thing is, you're right. They're going to get the money someplace.
14: Yeah.
0: And right now, the car tax, if regressive tax means taxing people who make less income more, the car tax is actually not that regressive because in the state of Connecticut, depending again on your income, but if you're lower income,
14: yeah.
0: Basically, the state gives you a tax credit for that.
14: Yeah, yeah.
0: And the rich people that are paying enormous amounts of property taxes on their homes really don't get any credit for the car tax because if they're even eligible for it, their house takes care of any credit they can get.
14: Got it. Yeah, I see what you mean. Yeah.
0: If you get rid of the car tax and it shifts to property tax on your home, then what's going to happen is all the people that you're trying to protect are just going to see it show up in their rent because landlords
14: of course.
0: Are going to pass it through. So the car tax isn't really as regressive as everybody likes to pretend it is. It may be a pain in the butt to get it collected, but that's different.
14: So, JR, what about a statewide flat fee? So, in other words, the value of your mid-size sedan doesn't change as far as taxation is concerned, whether you park it in town A or city B. What do you think of that?
0: Well, I think that shows a misunderstanding of how it's actually assessed.
14: Mm-hmm.
0: The cars, every town in the state of Connecticut uses the same values for the same cars.
14: Yep.
0: The difference is the mill rate that that town assessed.
14: Mm-hmm. Absolutely.
0: So you wouldn't change the value of the car, that's the same for everybody. If I take my car and move it from Stanford to Greenwich, it's going to have the same value, and it's going to be because the state of Connecticut actually sends it to the town.
14: Yeah.
0: It's just that the mill rate in In Greenwich, it's $16 per thousand, and in Stanford, it's $27.
14: And that's the point, though, in the end, JR, that I always make, is that, okay, I can see how that's equitable for a home, because they all say, what, location, location, location, right? But why should the revenue-generating portion, essentially, of a car or an SUV or a motor vehicle or a motorcycle or whatever, why should that essentially be different from town to town?
0: Why shouldn't it be? If I own a 2,500 square foot house in Stanford, using your argument there, if I own a 2,500 square foot house in Stanford and I own a 2,500 square foot house in Greenwich, why should I pay different?
14: Well, I agree.
0: It's where the car is registered. And if you don't like your mill rate, then vote for somebody else in the town and have them change the mill rate.
14: But isn't the value? Here's my point, JR. We're running a little tight on time, but here's my point.
0: Yeah.
14: I can see that for a home, because what do realtors always say, right? Location, location, location, school system, whatever. An inanimate object like a motor vehicle, I don't see it changing its feathers or the value of it, whether it's parked or garaged in one town versus the other. You know what I mean?
0: But the value isn't changing whether it's parked.
14: Well, the mill rate, the mill rate, the assessment, the assessment.
0: The mill rate isn't the mill rate, but the mill rate isn't the value. The mill rate is based on the budget that the town has.
14: Yeah.
0: And if you live in Stamford, you said, okay, you people on the Board of Finance and Board of Reps, go collect the money you need to
14: have
0: run
14: you?
0: The town.
14: Have people actually?
0: Don't like the way,
14: have people actually said that?
0: Well, I mean, if you don't know that you're saying that when you vote, then you probably shouldn't be voting because you're uninformed.
14: Yeah, JR, thanks, man. Good to hear from you. I got to let you go. No, I understand what you're saying, JR. You are giving local and municipal leaders a tacit yes to go ahead and handle my car as property, like my business or like my home. But a lot of people sit back and say, all right, really? Please? Please? Is that really necessary for my car?
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12: 95 north and southbound road work between exit 15 and exit 18, taking out a lane on either side. On the Merritt Parkway, southbound road work from exit 3 down to the state line. And on the northbound side from exit 17 A and B going up to exit 20, stay to the left to get through. I'm Edge Krause, WICC Traffic.
13: Clouding over this evening and overnight in the mid-60s. Showers and a thunderstorm tomorrow near 80. On Wednesday, more showers and a thunderstorm, warmer in the mid-80s. I'm meteorologist Paul Piorek on WICC.
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14: Oh, well, by the way, you'll be happy to know I was only referred to one time this weekend as a bootlicker. No, not bootlegger, not somebody who, you know, started out back in the Prohibition days. No. And again, it was on the, and we'll get to that later, but it was on the same old topic there. License plate readers. And, you know, maybe I shouldn't do this, but I love to troll people. I do on this one. Well, you know, those license plate readers are unconstitutional. I said, no, they're not. No court has ever said that. And then I get the response, oh, thanks, bootlicker. Jeez, you people. And stop using that.
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7: ABC News, I'm Michelle Franzen. In California, a federal judge temporarily pausing the $110 billion merger between Paramount and Warner Brothers.
8: 12 states sued over the proposed merger last week, arguing that combining two of Hollywood's legacy studios would extinguish competition. A federal judge on Monday agreed with those concerns, writing that the massive market share of the combined companies would, quote, likely violate antitrust laws. The companies were ordered to halt the merger for at least 2 weeks as the lawsuit moves forward. Peter Haralambos, ABC News.
7: The U.S. and Iran entering a second week of renewed strikes. An attack by Iran at a U.S. base in Jordan Friday, killing two U.S. service members. Their bodies will be brought back to the U.S. tomorrow in the military's dignified transfer ritual. President Trump will attend. In New York City, federal officials say a man is in custody after setting off an incendiary device outside the federal building. Authorities say the suspect has a history of anti-ICE activity. No injuries were reported. This is ABC News.
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11: Records show that since January 2025, 28 kids in contact with the Connecticut Department of Children and Families have died. The data has child advocates concerned about declining quality at the agency since a federal monitoring program ended 4 years ago. DCF Commissioner Susan Hamilton says the agency is committed to improvement and keeping children safe. The agency has been experiencing a workforce recruitment and retention crisis, with nearly half of its workforce leaving the agency within 2 years of being hired. Officials say it's unclear if DCF acted negligently in any of the 28 deaths. A Connecticut state senator is not giving up on his quest to end one of Connecticut's most controversial taxes. Manchester Democratic State Senator M.D. Rahman has vowed to keep pushing legislation to phase out the car tax, calling it unfair and especially burdensome for working families, while other lawmakers agree the system is outdated and inconsistent because identical vehicles can be taxed differently depending on where they're registered. However, $1 billion a year is brought in by the tax. Getting rid of it won't be easy, as it funds roughly 12 to 15% of many local municipal budgets, helping pay for schools, roads, police, and other services. Municipal leaders warn that unless the state can guarantee a permanent replacement for that lost revenue, eliminating the car tax could force higher property taxes or cuts to local services. A Bridgeport man, 35-year-old Bridgeport man, has suffered critical injuries, this after he crashed his motorcycle on Grand Avenue in New Haven Sunday night. Police said it appears the man lost control of the motorcycle. When they arrived at the crash site, he was in critical condition and was taken to Yale New Haven Hospital. Police are asking anyone who may have witnessed the crash or that has valuable information for investigators to contact their detectives. Two drivers suffered injuries after a three-car crash on White Plains Road in Trumbull late Sunday afternoon. According to Trumbull Police Lieutenant Brian Falkenstein, a car in the left-hand lane tried to change lanes into the right lane, but struck a car in the right lane. That car then hit a third car that was turning onto Shawnee Road from White Plains Road. The driver trying to make the lane change was ticketed for making an unsafe lane change and the vehicles needed it to be towed from the scene. A Brazilian national is pleading guilty to illegal re-entry after being deported for domestic violence. Fernando Goncalves dos Santos entered his plea in federal court on Friday in New Haven. Records indicate Goncalves was arrested in June of 2023 and deported that November. He was arrested in Bethel on March 27th and has been detained ever since his arrest. He is scheduled to be sentenced on October 9th and faces a maximum of 2 years in federal prison. The state of Connecticut is seeing fewer refugee arrivals than usual, and all are from South Africa. From November to June, 89 refugees from South Africa have arrived in the Constitution State. Nationwide, there have only been 7,730 documented refugees in the fiscal year, with all but three of them arriving from South Africa. The U.S. welcomed nearly 100,000 refugees during former President Biden's last year in office in 2024, before that number dipped sharply in 2025 under President Trump to 38,000. Commuters on the Waterbury Metro North Line are switching from trains to buses effective today as the Connecticut Department of Transportation kicks off a major overhaul of stations along the branch line. The Waterbury station is now closed and won't reopen until mid-2027, with substitute buses serving Waterbury, Derby Shelton, Ansonia, Beacon Falls, and Seymour stations. Those buses depart earlier than the trains did, so riders are being urged to check their schedules. Officials say shutting down the line was necessary to safely complete track work, and doing it alongside upgrades between Stratford and Bridgeport will save taxpayers $47 million. Metro North President Justin Vonishek spoke about the improvements coming to the branch.
2: So we're going to be looking at extending the platforms. They're going to have 350-foot platforms. It's also going to have covered canopies, enclosed windscreens. And really, those are just designed to improve comfort in all weather. And, you know, after this winter, I think we could all understand how important that is. Brand new ticket vending machines, improved lighting, and much more clear wayfinding information for our customers.
11: Train service is expected to resume in June of 2027. And the Connecticut Sun are dealing with a loss on the road. Brittany Griner scored 19 points as the Sun fell to the Phoenix Mercury 72-63 Sunday. Connecticut is 7-19 this season. I'm Chris Williams with WICC News.
9: WICC Smart MLS Right Now Traffic.
12: 95 north and southbound road work between exit 15 and exit 18, taking out a lane on either side. On the Merritt Parkway, southbound road work from exit 3 down to the state line. And on the northbound side from exit 17 A and B going up to exit 20, stay to the left to get through. I'm Ange Krause, WICC Traffic.
13: Tonight will be fair in the mid-60s. Showers and a thunderstorm tomorrow with a high near 80. On Wednesday, showers and more thunderstorms, even warmer in the mid-80s. I'm meteorologist Paul Piorek on WICC.
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14: They'll never do it. Or maybe I shouldn't say never, ever. Ever, never. You know, maybe they'll never do it. I don't know. It would be to get rid of the property tax or revamp, maybe that's it, or revamp the way the Connecticut handles its property taxes on motor vehicles. 203-333-9422-333-WICC. Story here in Hearst, we seem to get this story, and I'm not blaming Hearst or anybody else. Story here in Hearst, though, from, is this today's edition? I think it was posted today. Yes, Alex Putterman's story. The car tax is the worst. Could Connecticut finally ditch its most unpopular tax? Well, don't bank on it. See, the whole thing, when you look at it from, well, we should get rid of it. I don't think you would find a whole heck of a lot of people up there in Hartford who would say, hey, let's keep it because we like taxing people. Although you might. You might. But it's how you would make up for the revenue. 12 to 15% of a town's gross revenue, says here in the story at least, and I've heard those figures a little higher, a little lower previously, but 12 to 15% of a town's revenue comes from the property taxes on motor vehicles. So, all right, you want to get rid of that, that's fine, that's wonderful. How do you make up for the revenue? I don't think there's any debate that people want to get rid of this thing. That's pretty de rigueur, I think, if you'd allow me to use such a highfalutin phrase there. But then how do you replace the money? 12 to 15%. It's something like $1 billion or $1.5 billion statewide. Not millions, not hundreds of millions, $1 billion plus statewide. How do you get rid of that? How do you make up for that when you want to get rid of a system that generates that revenue? You're spending cuts. I'm seeing on our question of the day. Well, cut spending. All right. It's $1 billion. A lot of money. See, my disgust with this whole thing, which we do here, of course, but my overall disgust with this whole thing is that a lot of people in Hartford who bloviate about this, they know it'll never happen. Look, there's only one way, all right? There is only one way, in my humble opinion. I could be completely wrong here, which I usually am. But in my humble opinion, there's only one way you could do this with any type of fairness and equity, and people are not going to go for it. I'll tell you what that way is coming up. First, though, Barry in Shelton hops on the bus. Barry, how are you, sir? What's up?
10: Oh, fine. Thank you for taking my call.
14: Yes, sir.
10: I heard this, and I'm saying it shouldn't be a problem. You should figure it the same way they figure the state income tax. You figure out how much money you need to collect, which was what you said, 15%, give or take.
14: Yeah.
10: They need it. Divide it by the value of every car in here and set a mill rate equal throughout the entire state. So you're paying the same

0: How'd you come up with?
1: Considered one of the worst cars ever. Yeah.
0: Yeah. How'd you come up with the? You didn't own one, did you?
1: No, I did not.
0: Okay. All right, Barry. Thank you, sir. Appreciate it. So Barry says, "Listen, do something statewide. Set a. Figure out how much money you want to raise from this comfortably. Take how many registered vehicles you have, or you think that you'll, you know, collect from, and then do the math and set the mill rate." All right, Barry, I like that idea. Well, I have another idea that has been mentioned from time to time, and I even took part, if you remember, about 3-4 years ago, I was able to scoff up a $100 gift card from the state because I took part in a study for this. I think you know what I mean. Talk about that coming back right here on WICC.
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6: WICC Smart MLS Right Now Traffic.
7: 95 north and southbound road work between exit 15 and exit 18, taking out a lane on either side. On the Merritt Parkway, southbound road work from exit 3 down to the state line. And on the northbound side from exit 17 A and B going up to exit 20, stay to the left to get through. I'm Ed Krause, WICC Traffic.
8: Clouding over this evening and overnight in the mid-60s. Showers and a thunderstorm tomorrow near 80. On Wednesday, more showers and a thunderstorm, warmer in the mid-80s. I'm meteorologist Paul Piorek on WICC.
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0: Yes, the automobile tax in the great state of Connecticut, the car tax. Yes, yes, yes, sir. Yes, ma'am. 203-333-9422-333-WICC. You know what the fairest way is to do this, if in fact we ever get rid of it, which we won't. I mean, listen, you're just, it's not going to happen, which is why I wish they would stop talking about it, stop wasting our time. Now, having said that, the only fair way to do this, I think, is a usage fee. And yes, that would mean that in some way, shape, or form, your driving habits, your mileage, the exact mileage you go from point A to point B every day, every minute, would have to be somehow tracked by the state. Remember a few years ago I did this, they sent me that little doohickey to plug into my diagnostic port on my car. And this was not because of the car tax, if you remember. This was a study to see if the

0: a tax on gasoline and diesel could be possibly removed. And it ended up showing me that if we went to a mileage use scenario here, I would end up dropping about another $20 a month. So I was getting away cheaply versus the amount of distance I was driving. See, that's the only way you could do this. Because it would take the emphasis off of how old of a car it was, where it was parked, where it's garaged, what city or town you're in, and it would tax you on your usage. So if you drive 30,000 miles a year and are dumping out more pollutants, if it's an internal combustion engine, or if you're using the roads more, you would pay more. But if you're retired or semi-retired, you're doing $7,000, $8,000, $9,000, $10,000 a year, you get off better. You still have your car. You still have your car housed or garaged in the town. But if you're using it more, you pay more. What do you think of them apples? Matt in Derby is here. Hello, Matt. How are you?
1: I'm good, Paul. Yourself?
0: I'm all right, my friend. How you doing? What's up?
1: Well, I believe we should get rid of the tax. And here's to cut services. I believe, now the governor won't admit to it, but I believe last year or the year before, we spent $1 billion in Connecticut on illegal aliens. So maybe if we didn't spend that billion, we could cut the tax.
0: They refused to give a figure on that, Matt. They were asked a few times, and the governor said, well, no, it's not. I believe he was, quote, the figure that was quoted by the Yankee Institute was $1.3 billion. He said, no, it wasn't that much, but he wouldn't say what it was exactly. Figure.
1: Exactly. And as far as the Yugo, nowhere. That's what happened to him. You go nowhere, Paul.
0: Matt, thank you. Appreciate my friend. Thank you. Yeah, the Yugo. Remember that? Yeah, but again, our friends up at the Yankee Institute, was it a couple, 3 years ago? They had asked the governor, hey, governor, with all due respect, how much are we spending on, I don't know if you don't want to say illegals, you could say undocumented, non-citizens, whatever. And one figure that was floated around nationally was $1.3 billion a year. And he refused to say whether that was accurate or not, and around and around and around. And around we go at 203-333-9422-333-WICC. So how do you figure this? There is another story today. We seem to get these stories every year. And again, it's a good story. I'm not, and if anything, I applaud Alex Putterman from the Post, from Hearst, going out and get people who are saying, nah, this is not going to happen. It's 12 to 15% on average, a town or city's municipal government revenue. How do you do that? How do you do that? Now, I'm sure if you figured it out, there would be a way to do it, but to me, and I said earlier on, to me, it's less about the dollars and more about the political will to do this or not to do this. So I don't know what you do here. I don't. My guess, I would like to see a mileage tax instituted. But again, people aren't going to like that because somebody's got to track the miles. And then, you know, you get the same people who are, you know, coming up with every physical conspiracy, every possible conspiracy regarding the flock cameras and all the, what's what I read this weekend. Oh, you know, the flock cameras can categorize your DNA. I mean, some of the stuff I saw this weekend is just crazy. And of course, I, like I said earlier, I was called a bootlicker again. So, hey, I must be, if all I'm doing is licking boots, why aren't I losing weight or any more weight than I've lost? Knock on wood there. 203-333-9422. Connecticut is among a minority of states that tax motor vehicles alongside homes, businesses, and other property. Now, the reason we had this with a previous caller who said, no, a majority of states do this. Well, not a majority of states, I guess, actually do it as a property tax thing. In fact, did I close this window out? Is it still here? Oh, here it is. So, this list here, I'm looking at it. Yeah, so my list is 21 states, and it's all property taxes with a few exemptions. Rhode Island's is being phased out, but it's still active. Washington State does it by county. New Hampshire uses a permit fee. Massachusetts uses an excise tax. So does Indiana. Arizona and California do vehicle license fees. So it's a fee on your license, not exactly a property tax thing. Colorado uses what's called a specific ownership tax. And we here in Connecticut, as we say, we are assessing it locally by city or town. Roughly one half of U.S. states levy an annual personal property tax or a comparable value or excise tax on vehicles, says here, which is billed separately from standard fees. These recurring car taxes are calculated based on the vehicle's current value, yada, yada, yada. So it's done by right about half of the states. Sometimes it's a property tax done statewide. Sometimes it's a property tax done by city or town exclusively. And sometimes it's an ownership tax, I see here, or a vehicle licensing fee. You know what? Y'all got to pay with the same cash. Traffic and weather together right here. Speaking of cash on WICC.
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3: 95 north and southbound road work between exit 15 and exit 18, taking out a lane on either side. On the Merritt Parkway, southbound road work from exit 3 down to the state line. And on the northbound side from exit 17 A and B going up to exit 20, stay to the left to get through. I'm Edge Krause, WICC Traffic.
4: Tonight will be fair in the mid-60s. Showers and a thunderstorm tomorrow with a high near 80. On Wednesday, showers and more thunderstorms, even warmer in the mid-80s. I'm meteorologist Paul Piorek on WICC.
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0: All right, great to have you with us right here, right now at 203-333-9422, 333-WICC. Mike Fox, our expert on gasoline prices in the 4 o'clock hour. Terry Cowgill, our guy from the Connecticut News Junkie and also from Substack.com. Terry joins us in hour number 4, the 5 o'clock hour. See how that works? 203-333-9422, 333-WICC. Just starting off on this, because I knew a lot of people would want to chime in on this. It's the automobile property tax. And Connecticut is roughly, give or take a few states, one of the half states, roughly half of the states that assess some sort of a tax, a fee, an excise tax, a penalty, a property valuation to a motor vehicle, which is weird because unless you're talking about taxing business at physical business equipment and acts and assets, which I know is done to a point, It's weird to have only our cars, even our unrecognized wealth, if any of us have, you know, unrecognized gains and all of that. I mean, not even that's taxed yet, although members of the Democratic Party, the Democratic Socialists and all that, you know, they want to do that too. 203-333-9422-333-WICC. And again, my whole point here is, yeah, I'm sure there's a way you could do this if you have the political will. But who has the political will? And do you blame? Do you blame anybody on a municipal level who says, hey, all right, you want to get rid of the state-levied car taxes here, then where do I get the 12 to 15% of revenue that I, me, the mayor, the first selectman, the town council people, the RTM president, like where do we end up getting that money? And I know a lot of people are going to say, well, you know, you can budget better. You should budget better. Well, you know what? Budgeting better is like 1, 2, or 3%. It ain't 12 to 15%. It's just not. So listen, I'd love to see them really get serious on this. And if you're going to get serious, the answer to me is a usage tax. So an hour, maybe you do a combination thereof. Maybe you tell cities and towns, you know how it is, like a salary cap in a sport. Okay, you teams can compete, but you can only charge or spend so much money on your own, and then you have to recap the rest, or recoup the rest, I should say, on a state level with a usage tax or something. Because again, this ain't going away.
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7: From ABC News, I'm Michelle Franzen. Growing hostilities between the U.S. and Iran, with strikes from each side intensifying. The Defense Department says Private Isabella Gonzalez and First Lieutenant Tyler Feehan died in an Iranian strike in Jordan at a U.S. base. A third service member is unaccounted for. Another U.S. service member also died during a controlled detonation of an Iranian drone in Iraq on July 18th. ABC's Karen Travers says the Strait of Hormuz once again closed to most ships.
8: This memo of understanding, which both sides have now declared dead, was aimed at getting the strait reopened. That was the focus there, to try to bring down oil prices, bring down gas prices. But there are concerns about the security in the area. The U.S. blockade is back in effect of Iranian ports. And right now, traffic in the strait has, of course, very much slowed down.
7: Yemen's Iranian-backed Houthi rebels announcing they're imposing a maritime embargo against Saudi Arabia in retaliation for a blockade on Yemen and a recent attack on Sanya International Airport. In Miami, attorneys for social media influencers Andrew and Tristan Tate telling a federal judge the Tate brothers will fight extradition back to the UK. They're facing dozens of new rape and sex trafficking charges in the UK. Both brothers deny any wrongdoing. ABC's Patrick Reville says both were arrested by U.S. marshals over the weekend in Miami.
9: What's really different here now is that the U.S. authorities have moved to arrest the Tates and to potentially extradite them to the UK. According to British prosecutors, these new charges relate to seven women in the UK.
7: Another hearing is set for 1 week from today. Federal officials in Manhattan say a man who has a history of anti-ICE activity is in custody after setting off an incendiary device outside the federal building. No injuries were reported. In Madrid, fans welcoming back Team Spain following their epic victory over Argentina in the World Cup final. Thousands lining the streets. You're listening to ABC News.
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7: A tropical system in the Gulf gaining strength and attention. ABC News chief meteorologist Ginger Zee says Gulf states are on alert.
11: As this keeps moving west and tries to get its life together, it could become Bertha. That could happen later today. Whether it gets the name or whether it progresses into something a little bit more, either way, it's moving west toward New Orleans by Wednesday into Thursday, and then eventually by the weekend into Texas.
7: Paramount's acquisition of Warner Brothers now put on hold while a lawsuit proceeds.
12: A federal judge here in California has granted a temporary restraining order as part of a lawsuit filed by attorneys general in multiple states. The court order puts Paramount Skydance's acquisition of Warner Brothers on hold for 14 days and means a merger cannot go forward during that time. The states led by California are trying to block the deal, citing antitrust worries involving the $110 billion acquisition of Warner Brothers. The judge saying in the order that the states offered compelling evidence the combined companies will possess substantial market share in the wide-release theatrical distribution market. Alex Stone, ABC News, Los Angeles.
7: In Mississippi today, a memorial service took place for Nolan Wells in Ocean Springs. The 18-year-old died while on a boating trip with friends on the 4th of July weekend to Horn Island. The memorial ending with Wells' family and attorney Ben Crump calling for a transparent investigation and justice. Michelle Franzen, ABC News.
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13: A Connecticut state senator is not giving up on his quest to end one of Connecticut's most controversial taxes. Manchester Democratic State Senator M.D. Rahman has vowed to keep pushing legislation to phase out the car tax, calling it unfair and especially burdensome for working families, while other lawmakers agree the system is outdated and inconsistent because identical vehicles can be taxed differently depending on where they're registered. However, getting rid of it won't be easy. The tax brings in more than $1 billion a year and funds roughly 12 to 15% of many local municipal budgets, helping pay for schools, roads, police, and other services. Municipal leaders warn that unless the state can guarantee a permanent replacement for that lost revenue, eliminating the car tax could force higher property taxes or cuts to local services. And Fairfield's Town Planning and Zoning Commission is holding a series of public hearings tomorrow night that could shape future development across town. The hearing, set for 6:30 p.m. at the Fairfield Regional Fire School, will cover new rules requiring traffic impact studies for proposed developments, along with updates to regulations governing the town's business and industrial districts. Commissioners will look at simplifying zoning standards for the Commerce Drive area and creating new design standards for accessory structures. The meeting will be held in a hybrid format with both in-person and Zoom participation available. I'm Chris Williams with WICC News.
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3: 95 northbound, a solid hour from Greenwich through to Bridgeport. Parkway northbound is a bit better. The congestion starts in Stamford. And Route 8 southbound, late running road work exits 13 down to 12. Stay to the left to get around it. 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And that's Kraus, WICC Traffic.
4: Clouding over this evening and overnight in the mid-60s. Showers and a thunderstorm tomorrow near 80. On Wednesday, more showers and a thunderstorm, warmer in the mid-80s. I'm meteorologist Paul Piorek on WICC.
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0: Yeah, hey, how are you? 2 hours, actually 3 hours to go, 1 hour down. Hour number two here, yes, 203-333 at 942-2333, WICC 600 AM, 95.9 FM online, voiceofct.com, talking about, the automobile property tax, which we talk about a lot here on the program and on the radio station. You heard, just heard Chris mention it in the news regarding another push, maybe in the coming legislative session to get rid of it. It's not going anywhere. And I'm not saying that there isn't a push to find something better. I don't know what is better. Do you go with a statewide level? Do you go with a county level, a regional level? Do you go with, a statewide usage fee? Because again, you're talking 12 to roughly 15% of municipal revenues for cities and towns to pay for stuff. So how do you do that? I don't know. I mean, everybody, look. I detest paying that tax. I got my bill the other day. All right, it's only $214. The car is, 7 model years now old. Still runs like a top. Knock on wood, but still. Let's go to Matt in Fairfield to lead off hour number two. Matt, what's up with you? How are you?
14: Hey, hello. Listen, I have an idea. Maybe it sounds a little silly, but the state has used this to fund all kinds of things.
0: Yep.
14: And then even gone into the bucket for other things that it wasn't intended. How about an automobile lottery?
0: You know?
14: Right. Yeah, those things grow. They generate a lot of income.
0: So,
14: and at the local level, all the local politicians will make sure that they get their cut. So maybe it's one lottery that's not going to get watered down and used for everything else under the sun. Behind closed doors.
0: So how about, I get it, so how about, Matt, you give away one car a week for 52 weeks, even if it's a $40,000 or $50,000 car, or a couple of them, that's nothing statewide. That's pocket change to go out and buy those cars, right?
14: Compared to what they're going to collect?
0: Yeah, and you make it a real cool car every week. You make it a nice sports car, a big honking SUV. Matt, I like that idea. I like that.
14: Yeah, I like it.
0: All right, Matt, thank you. Appreciate it. That's pretty cool. I mean, we have all manner of gambling here in Connecticut. Nothing wrong against that. Nothing wrong, nothing against that, right? So what... Why not do it that way? You set up another specific game. Now, I know what the lottery will say. They're going to say, well, but that we know from our surveying is going to take away from other games, so we don't want to do that. I don't know. You tell me. 203-333-9422, 333-WICC. Man, I like that idea. So even if the state spent 100, let's say they gave away 3 vehicles a week at 50 or 60 grand a week. Let's say you really tricked them out. 180 grand a week, roughly 200 grand a week times 52 weeks. Do the math. It's not a whole heck of a lot of money if you do the computation there. And maybe, you know, you emphasize, you know, you now you'd have to back it up with a real good media campaign. Hey, this week in Cars for Connecticut, right? We're giving away X, Y, just the way some of the casinos in Vegas and in here in Connecticut, they say, hey, Friday night, we're giving away 3 brand new pickup trucks. Why don't we do that? Matt, I like it. Stu, traffic and weather together, a little business coming back. Dave and Jeff, hang on. Be right to you right after this.
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3: 95 northbound, a solid hour from Greenwich through to Bridgeport. Parkway northbound is a bit better. The congestion starts in Stamford. And Route 8 southbound, late running road work, exits 13 down to 12. Stay to the left to get around it. 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Mitch Krause, WICC Traffic.
4: Tonight will be fair, the mid-60s. Showers and a thunderstorm tomorrow with a high near 80. On Wednesday, showers and more thunderstorms, even warmer in the mid-80s. I'm meteorologist Paul Piorek on WICC.
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0: All righty, 203-333-9422-333-WICC. Let us go to Dave in Brantford. Dave, how are you, sir? What's up?
20: Yeah, pretty good. Good working weather outdoors today.
0: Good. That's good.
20: Take a break.
0: That's good.
20: You accompany me with my boombox.
0: Thank you. Thank you. Thank you, sir.
20: I'm one of those old guys who does it with... you can't even buy them anymore, really.
0: No, you can't.
20: Okay, on the car tax.
0: Yeah.
20: I have some thoughts on it.
0: Yeah.
20: I don't mean that they're right. They're just my opinion as a conservative Republican. But
0: right.
20: This is more, it's not really a Republican viewpoint. Now, you were talking about the car tax compared to a wealth tax.
0: Yeah.
20: What's the difference? You know, you got that Warren crazy one, and Bernie Sanders wants people to be taxed on their wealth.
0: Yeah.
20: The problem is, you see, the car tax is a matter of public record.
0: Sure.
20: And the value out of the blue book or those uniform car dealer used prices with the condition, it is uniform and well known. As you say, if you've got a car out on the road, there's no privacy. Everyone knows. Whereas my wealth, I would have to be a fool to tell the government everything I own and what it's worth. And so the car tax is already on public record. Number two, I heard on the news that Democrat person in the state who thinks it's unfair that some towns pay more than other towns.
0: Yeah.
20: Uh-huh. Well, he's a jerk, because if you park in the city,
0: that's what I mean.
20: Listen to this.
0: Yeah.
20: When I park on my own driveway that I'm paying extravagant property tax to own. And for what it's worth, I'm only allowed to park registered cars on my own driveway.
0: Mm-hmm.
20: If it's unregistered, the town comes after me for owning, daring to own an unregistered motor vehicle.
0: There you go.
20: Whereas if you live in the city, let's face it, most of the cars are parked on the side of the road. They're parked on the public pavement, and they're not strictly paying, you know, for the act of parking on that public road. And let's face it, there's a lot of costs associated with the cities to having cars within the city.
0: Yeah.
20: The street lights, the stoplights, cleaning out the storm drain, having to plow, you know, making sure the spots are cleared out.
0: Yep.
20: And to me, it seems reasonable that ownership of a car helps carry those costs of things that are needed.
0: I mean,
20: in the
0: that's
20: city.
0: That's an interesting point of view.
20: And
0: I never thought of that.
20: Point, I want to make one more point.
0: Yeah.
20: Car taxes really are volitional. They're kind of optional. I choose, I don't want to say I'm old money, but I've learned, I'd rather have an old, reliable car for the specific reason of paying low insurance and low property taxes.
0: Yeah.
20: And if you have enough money to burn, you know how when they say you should pay your fair share?
0: Yeah.
20: If you've got money to burn to be driving $50,000 and $100,000 Audi, Mercedes, Beamers especially, then you ought to pay a little more.
0: Well, there's that too.
20: And to me, it's volitional. And so my property tax on the car is low because I've got a 2013 Toyota.
0: There you go.
20: And I've got a way older Buick that's kind of the spare car.
0: Yeah.
20: And I think the taxes are quite reasonable on those cars.
0: You must be paying negligible on both.
20: Well, I'll say reasonable.
0: Okay. All right.
20: And so you allowed me to make my points, which you nearly always do, and I thank you as always.
0: Dave, have a happy day working. Great to be cascading out of your boombox there. There you go. That's old school. That's old Pike right there. Jeff in Westport, hang on. We'll get to you. John in Harrison, New York. John, how are you? What's up?
1: Good. How are you?
0: Good, John. What's on your mind?
1: So I live in New York.
0: Yeah.
1: My brother lives in Greenwich.
0: Okay.
1: My best friend lives in Byram.
0: All right.
1: And it was very interesting. We all three of us have very small houses that were built almost the same time.
0: Yeah.
1: They look the same, but I pay about 35% more than the people in Connecticut.
0: Wow. Wow.
1: Yeah.
0: Jeez.
1: And so when I talk to them, you know, the teachers make the same in Greenwich as they do in Westchester. The police make the same. Everyone's making the same.
0: Yeah.
1: So that your outrageous tax on your cars, it's just another way to make money.
0: Yeah.
1: If you got rid of it, the property tax for homeowners
0: would go up.
1: Would just go up.
0: I know.
1: That's all. It's just a tax.
0: I know.
1: It's just a, you know, you're going to get you one way or the other.
0: Absolutely.
1: And another point is, you know, in New York, we've got inspection on the car.
0: Yes. We used to have that here. Yeah, we used to have that here.
1: Yeah, but my wife's from the Midwest.
0: Okay. She's like, what is
1: it?
0: She's
1: like, haven't had it in 20 years.
0: She's like, what is all this?
1: it's BS.
0: I know.
1: It's BS.
0: I know.
1: Cars aren't blowing up anymore. They're not catching on fire.
0: I know.
1: It's just a tax. It's just a tax.
0: Yeah.
1: So they're going to get it one way or the other. But I will tell you, in Connecticut, if you got rid of that tax, they'd have to get it another way, and the people that would get hurt are the people who own property.
0: Yeah, no, you're right. And John, thank you for calling in from New York. Appreciate it. Yeah, your wife is a smart woman there. The minute you said, John, you know, from the Midwest, I knew exactly where that was all going. I did. Jeff in Westport. Jeff, thanks for hanging on. What's up, sir?
6: Hey, Paul, how are you doing?
0: Hey.
6: That's exactly what I was going to say.
0: Yeah.
6: My family's in Wisconsin.
0: Yeah.
6: Third largest state in the United States. They don't have car tax. They have low housing tax.
0: Mm.
6: So obviously the Midwest knows what they're doing, because we're one of the smallest states in the union.
0: Yeah.
6: And we still can't figure out our crap.
0: Yeah.
6: So the funny thing about cars out here is, if you have an antique car, a friend of mine has a Super B.
0: Yeah.
6: $300,000 car.
0: Yeah.
6: You know how much he pays on tax on that vehicle? Because it's antique?
0: Yeah.
6: They value that vehicle at $500.
0: Now, what
6: any antique?
0: What car does he have that's $300,000?
6: He's got a Super B.
0: A Super B? Which is a model or a make?
6: No, it's Super B or Super, what is it, Roadrunner. I'm sorry, Super Roadrunner. So anyways, but he's got an antique car that's worth like $300,000. They value his car at $500. I have two antique vehicles sitting in my garage.
0: Yeah.
6: They're worth $20,000, $30,000 a piece.
0: Yeah.
6: They value them. Everything antique license plate, they value your vehicle at $500.
0: You know, Jeff, there was a story on that, Jeff.
6: Stupidest thing ever.
0: Well, yeah, there was a story on that, Jeff, and thank you for the call. There was a story on that a couple of weeks ago in Hearst, exactly to Jeff's point there, that there's, I think Connecticut has two different plates, the classic car and the antique car plates. And Jeff, I'm glad you brought that up, because the story was exactly to what you just mentioned, that what is considered antique, what is considered classic, and the plates and the registration fees, which are, you know, negligible. 203-333-9422, 333-WICC. Yeah. Now, I don't know whether they the DMV, the DOT, they specifically stay away from playing with the antique car and the classic car plate registry thing, because a lot of it is subjective versus objective, you know what I mean? Especially for a classic car. Whereas if you're valuing a regular contemporary car, you can base that on all the other thousands of those cars available for sale and trade and barter in Connecticut and all over the country. But when you get to some of these real exotics, though, it's a lot more subjective than objective. Traffic and weather together right here on WICC.
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3: 95 northbound, a solid hour from Greenwich through to Bridgeport. Parkway northbound is a bit better. The congestion starts in Stamford. And Route 8 southbound, late running road work, exits 13 down to 12. Stay to the left to get around it. 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And that's Krause WICC traffic.
4: Clouding over this evening and overnight in the mid-60s. Showers and a thunderstorm tomorrow near 80. On Wednesday, more showers and a thunderstorm, warmer in the mid-80s. I'm meteorologist Paul Piorek on WICC.
21: I'm Keith Trantolo from the law firm of Trantolo & Trantolo. 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
0: All right, Marco in Bridgeport. Marco, hang on, if you will, through the news. I promise you'll be a first up out of the news. I don't want to rush you here. It's already 29 after. To our friend Jeff in Westport. Jeff, yeah, the car that you said, I guess, a relative had owned there or does own. It's a Plymouth Super B. Yeah, great classic, a muscle car. The average price on that car right now, on average, I'm looking on a site called classic.com. The average price is a bit over $75,000. However, one of them just sold at auction in January at $250,000. $250,000. One sold last September for $75,000. Let's see. One sold this past April the 15th, tax day, for $195,000. Yeah. If you're as old as I am, you remember the old Dodge Super B. Lowest recorded price for one ever was $20,500 as far as the collector's scenario is concerned. So there you go. Apparently, they're a big collector's car. I did not know that. All right. We'll be back to the phones momentarily at 203-333-9422-333-WICC. We talk again about something we talk a lot about here on the program, and it's another push in Hartford, according to a story by Alex Putterman in the Hearst publications there. Folks want to get rid of the car tax, but again, municipal officials saying, okay, if you do that, then we need another 12 to 15% worth of revenue to make your cities run and tick.
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7: ABC News, I'm Michelle Franzen. Authorities in New York say a man identified as Andrew Arabaca carried out an attack at the federal building. He's accused of dousing a stairwell with gasoline and igniting it with a firework. Smoke and flames breaking out on the side of the building that houses immigration court. Several people were injured, authorities say. FBI Special Agent James Barnicle says the man had anti-ICE literature on his cart and had other weapons.
25: Arabaca is a former United States Army soldier. He was enlisted for approximately 4 years, serving from 2001 to 2005. He was a repairman or mechanic on Patriot missile systems. He is 43 years old.
7: The Pentagon says two U.S. military members killed at a U.S. base in Jordan Friday due to Iranian strikes will be brought back to the U.S. tomorrow. The U.S. still searching for a third military member presumed dead. In New York, El Mayo, the former leader of Mexico's Sinaloa drug cartel, sentenced today to life in prison. Authorities called it a landmark decision. This is ABC.
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19: A Brazilian at National is pleading guilty to illegal re-entry after being deported for domestic violence. Fernando Goncalves dos Santos entered his plea in federal court on Friday in New Haven. Records indicate Goncalves was arrested in June of 2023 and deported that November. He was arrested in Bethel on March 27th and has been detained ever since his arrest. He is scheduled to be sentenced on October 9th and faces a maximum of 2 years in federal prison.
1: A 35-year-old Bridgeport man suffered critical injuries after he crashed his motorcycle on Grand Avenue in New Haven Sunday night. Police said it appears the man lost control of the motorcycle. When they arrived at the crash site, he was in critical condition and was taken to Yale New Haven Hospital. Police are asking anyone who may have witnessed the crash or that has valuable information for investigators to contact their detectives. Two drivers suffered injuries after a three-car crash on White Plains Road in Trumbull late Sunday afternoon. According to Trumbull Police Lieutenant Brian Falkenstein, a car in the left lane tried to change lanes into the right lane, but struck a car in the right lane. That car then hit a third car that was turning onto Shawnee Road from White Plains Road. The driver trying to make the lane change was ticketed for making an unsafe lane change, and the vehicles needed to be towed from the scene. Records show that since January 2025, 28 kids in contact with the Connecticut Department of Children and Families have died. The data has child advocates concerned about declining quality at the agency since a federal monitoring program ended 4 years ago. DCF Commissioner Susan Hamilton says the agency is committed to improvement and keeping children safe. The agency has been experiencing a workforce recruitment and retention crisis, with nearly half of its workforce leaving the agency within 2 years of being hired. Officials say it's unclear if DCF acted negligently in any of the 28 deaths. With Connecticut now ranked third in the country for highest energy costs, lowering those costs is shaping up to be one of the biggest issues in the 2026 race for governor. Incumbent Democratic Governor Ned Lamont is proposing tighter oversight of utilities, limits in utility profits, and targeted relief for taxpayers, while Hamden State Representative Josh Elliott, Lamont's Democratic challenger, wants to expand public power and reduce reliance on investor-owned utilities like Eversource and United Illuminating. Greenwich State Senator Ryan Fazio, the Republican candidate, has called for eliminating public benefit charges and scaling back state energy mandates, saying the changes could significantly reduce monthly bills. The state of Connecticut is seeing fewer refugee arrivals than usual, and all are from South Africa. From November to June, 89 refugees from South Africa have arrived in the Constitution State. Nationwide, there have only been 7,730 documented refugees in the fiscal year, with all but three of them arriving from South Africa. The U.S. welcomed nearly 100,000 refugees during former President Biden's last year in office in 2024, before that number dipped sharply in 2025 under President Trump to 38,000. Connecticut prisoner Francis C. Smith has died at the age of 101. He is believed to have been the longest tenured prisoner in the history of the country, serving more than 70 years in prison. He was convicted of murder at age 26 and survived 8 attempted executions. He was paroled on July 7th, 2020, after serving 70 years and 31 days, and admitted to a nursing home in Rocky Hill, where he lived until his death in late June. Smith died maintaining his innocence in the murder of Grover Hart in 1949. Commuters on the Waterbury Metro North Line are switching from trains to buses effective today, as the Connecticut Department of Transportation kicks off a major overhaul of stations along the branch line. The Waterbury station is now closed and won't reopen until mid-2027, with substitute buses serving Waterbury, Derby Shelton, Ansonia, Beacon Falls, and Seymour stations. Those buses depart earlier than the trains did, so riders are being urged to check their schedules. Officials say shutting down the line was necessary to safely complete track work, and doing it alongside upgrades between Stratford and Bridgeport will save taxpayers $47 million. Metro North President Justin Vonishek spoke about the improvements coming to the branch.
10: So we're going to be looking at extending the platforms. They're going to have 350-foot platforms. It's also going to have covered canopies, enclosed windscreens, and really those are just designed to improve comfort in all weather. And, you know, after this winter, I think we could all understand how important that is. Brand new ticket vending machines, improved lighting, and much more clear wayfinding information for our customers.
1: train service is expected to resume in June of 2027. And a new round of weather alerts is expected to arrive on Tuesday. Today brought plenty of sunshine and slightly cooler temperatures than average. Tuesday afternoon is when strong to severe storms are possible again. The Wednesday forecast is also projecting additional rounds of rain and storms. I'm Chris Williams with WICC News.
2: WICC Smart MLS Right Now Traffic.
3: 95 north over an hour from Greenwich through Fairfield. Parkway northbound, not much better overall. Out of New Haven, 95 south, you're jamming through Long Wharf going into West Haven. The Wilbur Cross will save you some time. I'm Ash Krause with WICC Traffic.
4: Tonight will be fair in the mid-60s. Showers and a thunderstorm tomorrow with a high near 80. On Wednesday, showers and more thunderstorms, even warmer in the mid-80s. I'm meteorologist Paul Piorek on WICC.
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0: Ah, yes, we talk about it here on this program and on the radio station, and everybody talks about it all over the state, but it ain't going anywhere. It's like death taxes, which it is, not death, but taxes, yes, the Connecticut automobile tax or the motor vehicle tax, which is set with a mill rate, much the way that a mill rate is set for your city or town property, whether you're a business owner, whether you're a multi-unit owner, whether you're a owner of a home or a condo or an A-frame, whatever. You pay property tax, and it is what it is. And look, I'm not, although in an ideal world, you could just buy your car and maybe pay the sales tax on it once. Wouldn't that be neat and nifty, huh? Wouldn't that be nice? Nice and nice, the way my people like to say. It's a nice and nice. But no, we tax motor vehicles because we tax motor vehicles. And we go ahead and we do that. And some, some municipalities get 12 to 15% of their operating budgets from the car tax. So, you know... We can say as much as we want that we want this thing to go away. It's just not going to go away. Now, are there alternatives to that? Maybe we can lower it if we do something else. Again, I'm telling you, folks, God willing, if we're still around a bunch of years from now, you know what we're going to be talking about? We're going to be talking about Connecticut adopting a vehicle use tax. I'm telling you, the vehicle usage tax is coming. And it might be more fair when you think about it. A vehicle usage tax might be more fair than just slapping a property tax on a vehicle. And again, I participated in a trial of this a couple of years ago. It was not so much to address property taxes. It was to address whether or not a miles-driven tax could replace free and clear the state's gasoline tax. Hey, all I know is they followed my driving around for about 2 months, I think. I still have the printout somewhere. And I ended up getting a $100 Visa gift card. It's all I wanted. I'm surprised they even accepted me. No, they probably didn't know who I was. 203-333-9422. 333-WICC. So there's that. That was one of our... questions of the day. By the way, Chris Williams will have a little rundown of these questions in just a wee time down the clock at the early part of the 4 o'clock hour, as we do every day. So big question number one here, how would you replace the revenue from Connecticut's motor vehicle property tax if it was ever phased out? Which I sincerely don't believe will happen, but hey, you know what? Maybe I'll be surprised. And here's another question that I wanted to throw in there because of something I saw today. Do the Democratic Socialists of America, the DSA, have a legitimate chance to carve out any long-term political power in the U.S.? those DSA people, Zohran Mamdani and a bunch of people who say, hey, listen, we're socialist, but it's kind of a different brand of how we want to do this. We're not going to be the strong-arm socialists or communists taking over stuff, but we want to do a more all-encompassing kind of a system where there's not such a great gap between the haves

0: And then you go to, guess what? They can't stop it. And this is going to cost them in 2028. They can't stop it. Abolish ICE. I know we've had some bad things with ICE over the past several months. I guess there was another ICE shooting today or yesterday, whatever, which is not excusable. Anybody connected with ICE that's doing this needs to pay the ultimate price. If it's a life sentence in jail, so be it. If it's an execution, so be it. But there is this maniacal sort of dedication, even if it costs them at the ballot box. And you have even mainline Democrats now telling people who are, you know, somewhat sympathetic to ICE, telling them stop with the sympathetic to the DSA, telling them stop with the abolish ICE, stop it. Oh, I know what they're going to say. Well, you know, we want to reimagine it or reform it. Yeah, whatever. Stop with the abolish ICE. Looking at it right now, DSAUSA.org. Do you think abolish ICE is actually going to get you elected? Do you think so? No, it's not. In fact, it will rally people against you. And look, some of these DSA people have done good jobs of getting elected, from Zohran Mamdani on down to other nominees in New York, whatever. The DSA International Committee here says we need to abolish ICE. So, listen, I keep saying it. You think it's a plus. I think it's a net negative, but that's just me. Traffic and weather together. News coming up. A little business, too. All of that more right here as we roll along. Hour number two, no Canadian smoke here on WICC.
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5: 95 north over an hour from Greenwich through Fairfield. The Parkway northbound, not much better overall. Out of New Haven, 95 south, you're jamming through Long Wharf going into West Haven. The Wilbur Cross will save you some time. I'm Edge Krause with WICC Traffic.
6: Clouding over this evening and overnight in the mid-60s. Showers and a thunderstorm tomorrow near 80. On Wednesday, more showers and a thunderstorm, warmer in the mid-80s. I'm meteorologist Paul Piorek on WICC.
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0: All right, 203-333-9422-333-WICC. I was called a bootlicker again this weekend. This was two weekends in a row where now a part of it is mine.

0: my fault. I understand it. Part of it's my fault. You know, I stick my nose in these discussions on social media, talking to people that I don't really know. I'm probably arguing with Russian bot accounts and Chinese bot accounts here, but the big ones that you probably see online right now have to do with these, you know, they're called Flock cameras. Flock is a brand. There are different cameras, different companies that do this in and around Connecticut and all over the world here. But I was talking about these Flock cameras here, and simply that I was just trying to tell people, hey, and again, we have these cameras in Connecticut, and what, two or three municipalities are now tuning or turning them off, Windsor or South Windsor or whatever, and a couple of more ended up maybe Killingworth, I think. Is that right or not? I don't know. I read over the weekend that you've got these towns and cities turning them off because they're worried about who's accessing this. Are the feds doing more of this to do and, you know, to back up ICE and whatever? So last week I was called a bootlicker after I was urged to deep throat a 12 gauge and kill myself while I was licking boots. And this weekend it happened again. So at least I'm consistent. And one thing, and please, can I just, my dear friends out there, two things. If you're going to argue about the, or at least debate the constitutionality of these Flock cameras and whatever, number one, and I'm just telling you this, don't go online and say that they're unconstitutional and it violates your Fourth Amendment guarantee against unlawful search and seizure, because nobody has made that determination yet. These are unconstitutional, I know it. Well, no, they're not. Now, there may be a federal court case sooner than later that may actually say that. But right now, there's no Supreme Court case. There's no other court case that says what Flock does or what these remote cameras do is unconstitutional. It's just not yet. Now, the Supreme Court may weigh in on this. I suspect they will sooner than later, and that'll be key to see whether this company can stay alive or not. So that's one thing. The other thing I'm begging you to stop doing is to cite a Ben Franklin quote that you are taking completely out of context. And you know, Pete, you know, folks, when people do this and everybody's a pedophile and everybody's a fascist, and you sit back and you say, what are you doing? Like, why do you keep saying this? Do you just keep saying this because people keep saying it? Now, you may have said this yourself or yourselves. Let me help you out here before we go to news and rack up the 4 o'clock hour here. If you are an anti-license plate reader person, which of course you can be, God bless you if you want to be, that's the beauty of this country. But if you are an anti sort of license plate reader person, you may have used this quote because, well, don't you know the quote says it right there? But well, no. The Ben Franklin quote is this: those who would give up essential liberty to purchase a little temporary safety deserve neither liberty nor safety. Oh, boy, Ben knew. Hey, Ben Franklin knew about the big overreaching state. No, he didn't. What Ben Franklin actually meant in this quote, he wrote that sentence: those who would give up essential liberty to purchase a little temporary safety deserve neither liberty nor safety. He wrote that sentence during the French and Indian War, urging the governor of Pennsylvania to pass a bill taxing wealthy landowners to pay for guns, ammunition, and their frontier defense. So all these Google University law grads out there who are using this, who claim to be small government anti-oppression people, you're using a quote that means the exact opposite. My God, how dumb can you be? Historical experts point out Franklin was arguing against allowing a wealthy, unaccountable family, the Penns, to block safety measures for a little temporary tax relief. But oh boy, all these Google University law grads out there, well, look what Ben Franklin said. Yes, and you can't even interpret that correctly, you idiots. So if you want to argue against flock cameras and speed cameras, go right ahead. Use the quote properly, will you please? I am begging you. Says right here, the quote's original context is misunderstood, and the resulting public debate over cameras generally focuses on distinct points. 2033339422333WICC. Franklin wrote this sentence during the French and Indian War, urging Pennsylvania's governor to pass a bill taxing the wealthy to pay for guns, ammunition, and frontier defense. Oh, all you small market, small block conservatives, small government conservatives, you do know that you're using a quote.
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2: 95 north over an hour from Greenwich through Fairfield. Parkway northbound, not much better overall. Out of New Haven, 95 south, you're jamming through Long Wharf going into West Haven. The Wilbur Cross will save you some time. I'm Ash Krause with WICC Traffic.
3: Tonight will be fair in the mid-60s. Showers and a thunderstorm tomorrow with a high near 80. On Wednesday, showers and more thunderstorms, even warmer in the mid-80s. I'm meteorologist Paul Piorek on WICC.
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0: All right, great to have you with us. 2 hours down, just about 2 hours coming up at 4:15. Our buddy, our pal, Mike Fox from Gazda, the gasoline and auto service dealers of America, located in Fairfield County. And Michael, give us the latest on gasoline prices, which are edging up a little bit because the hostilities edged up a little bit over the weekend. Tragically, two U.S. service members killed over the weekend in a hit on a base where the U.S. was housing jets and troops in the Middle East. And there's one more U.S. service member who I believe is still listed as missing in action, but is thought to have been killed as well. So our thoughts, prayers, hearts, and minds go out to the families of those gallant service members who gave their lives for their country. And see, this is the thing, and I told you this when this started back in what, February now, I think, is when the bombs and rockets first started flying in Iran. What did I say? We better not screw this up. We had better not screw this up. Is it screwed up? Yes. No, I don't think so. And I read a couple of essays over the weekend that said, hey, it may look bad now, but this is all part of the plan. Yeah, okay. Well, we'll see. See, you really can't achieve what you want to achieve here if it is regime change or giving the younger people in Iran a way to finally toss away their antiquated leadership. You can't do it without boots on the ground. You can't. If you're invading a certain country, or executing a military raid over a certain country, that's not a raid like just to get the Maduro in Venezuela and his wife. If you want regime change there, whatever, you can't just do it from the sky. We had experts on this program here who kept telling me over the first few months of this, you cannot just do this from the sky. So again, I don't know how the U.S. gets out of this. I don't know how Iran gets out of this. This will be a major, I think, sticking point for the Republicans at the midterms. I guess it would be, but then again, who knows? The American voter, the American voting bloc is a funny thing. It really is. And now you're seeing things shift over the last few days with questions about Mitch McConnell's health and questions about the succession going on in the Senate, with now the late Lindsey Graham's sister taking the rest of his term and then wondering eventually if she's going to run for a full term. So you've got that. You got the Mitch McConnell situation. So very, very fluid, very interesting stuff coming up in the next several months. We'll talk about that and more coming up right here. 203-333-9422-333-WICC. Couple of text messages. We'll get to those coming up straight ahead.
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6: From ABC News, I'm Michelle Franzen. The U.S. and Iran trading strikes for a second week of renewed hostilities. Two service members were killed Friday in an Iranian attack on a U.S. base in Jordan. Another service member died in Iraq during a controlled detonation of an Iranian drone.
7: President Trump on social media issuing a stark warning to Iran today after the deaths of three U.S. service members over the weekend. The president writing, quote, "Every time Iran kills an American soldier, they will pay for that killing many times over." He wasn't specific on what this means for further U.S. military action or whether the ongoing strikes will escalate. The U.S. has hit Iran for nine consecutive nights. The president in his post says he has issued a directive to Defense Secretary Pete Hegseth and the chair of the Joint Chiefs of Staff, Dan Kane, but he provided no details. Karen Travers, ABC News, the White House.
6: In New York, the FBI says a man accused of dousing a section of the federal building in Manhattan and setting off a firework causing smoke and fire is a former U.S. Army soldier. The suspect, now in custody, identified as Andrew Arabak. The FBI says he was a mechanic of Patriot missile systems between 2001 and 2005. The FBI's James Barnicle says Arabak was known to authorities as an anti-government extremist and targeted the building, allegedly where Immigration Court and other government agencies are located.
8: He had two axes, a hammer, a machete, and three knives.
6: Authorities say several people were injured during that incendiary device incident. In Texas, the threat of flooding following major storms continuing. Governor Greg Abbott issuing a state disaster declaration for 59 counties and major disaster declaration seeking federal relief for 28 counties. Abbott commended residents for their efforts to heed warnings.
9: I heard about the trademark resilience that this region always shows whenever they face any type of challenge.
6: Abbott says the skies may be clear, but runoff remains a concern for swollen rivers. 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
10: Man, I love this place. I've been surfing here since I was a kid. Now, seeing my grandson out on the water, it means everything to me. Watching him and taking in the blue waves, the sea breeze, the blurry horizon.
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6: The FDA says the one sample of Taylor Farms lettuce that tested positive for the parasite was a false positive. Taylor Farms says it's continuing the company's recall, though, out of an abundance of caution. Here's ABC's Elizabeth Schulze.
12: This recall includes market-side brand iceberg lettuce from Walmart with use-by dates of between July 18th and August 3rd, plus bagged iceberg salads, shredded and chopped lettuce, and lettuce romaine blends that were sold to grocery stores and restaurants.
6: It is not technically a precious metal, but the rising value of copper has made it a target for thieves.
13: How are you doing?
14: When a police officer spotted a man in a reflective work coat walking along the West Seattle Bridge with armloads of insulated copper wire, he was suspicious.
15: What is really going on here, man?
16: I told you I was up here working for him.
15: Working for who?
16: City Light.
14: Gregory Wayne Galetsik was arrested on charges of posing as a city employee and stealing about 100 feet of wiring from the light poles on the bridge. Some of the lights are still out almost a month later. Galetsik failed to appear at his arraignment. A warrant was issued for his arrest. Jim Ryan, ABC News.
6: Nearly 800 firefighters are battling 25 blazes across northeastern Minnesota. Firefighters are battling those wildfires and bracing for another challenging stretch as strong winds, recent lightning strikes, and above normal temperatures continue to threaten fire growth. That in addition to the smoke that's billowing into the U.S. from Canadian wildfires. Michelle Franz in ABC News.
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18: A Connecticut state senator is not giving up on his quest to end one of Connecticut's most controversial taxes. Manchester Democratic State Senator M.D. Rahman has vowed to keep pushing legislation to phase out the car tax, calling it unfair and especially burdensome for working families. While other lawmakers agree the system is outdated and inconsistent because identical vehicles can be taxed differently depending on where they're registered. However, getting rid of it won't be easy. The tax brings in more than $1 billion a year and funds roughly 12 to 15% of many local municipal budgets, helping pay for schools, roads, police, and other services. Municipal leaders warn that unless the state can guarantee a permanent replacement for that lost revenue, eliminating the car tax could force higher property taxes or cuts to local services. And with Connecticut now ranked third in the country for highest energy costs, lowering those costs is shaping up to be one of the biggest issues in the 2026 race for governor. Incumbent Democratic Governor Ned Lamont is proposing tighter oversight of utilities, limits in utility profits, and targeted relief for ratepayers, while Hamden State Representative Josh Elliott, Lamont's Democratic challenger, wants to expand public power and reduce reliance on investor-owned utilities like Eversource and United Illuminating. Greenwich State Senator Ryan Fazio, the Republican candidate, has called for eliminating public benefit charges and scaling back state energy mandates, saying the changes could significantly reduce monthly bills. I'm Chris Williams with WICC News.
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2: 95 northbound, hour and 20, Greenwich to Bridgeport Parkway northbound. Slow ride starts in New Canaan on 95 out of New Haven. You're jamming through Long Wharf and northbound. Plenty of company coming back through West Haven. 84 eastbound side, some extra volume off the Super 7 going through Newtown. I'm Mitch Krause, WICC Traffic.
3: Clouding over this evening and overnight in the mid-60s. Showers and a thunderstorm tomorrow near 80. On Wednesday, more showers and a thunderstorm, warmer in the mid-80s. I'm meteorologist Paul Piorek on WICC.
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0: All right, 2 hours up, 2 hours down, two to go, two coming up right here. 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Great to have you with us. It's Paul Pacelli here. Our question of the day, because Chris Williams had just mentioned it in his newscast, and it is, of course, regarding the automobile property tax in Connecticut. Again, we have more legislators saying it's got to go, but folks, you know, I'm just being honest with you here. It's not going to go anywhere. Now, could you lower it maybe and then supplement it with something, maybe a lottery, maybe a vehicle road usage tax? Maybe. So how would you, here's the question, facebook.com/voiceofct on a good looking Monday out there. How would you, I'm talking about you, you over there. How would you replace the revenue from Connecticut's motor vehicle property tax if it was ever phased out? How do you do that? It's over $1 billion a year. It's 12 to 15% of the operating revenue of most cities and towns. How do you go ahead and do that? You tell me, you tell us. Chris Williams has been picking through the dozens of responses we have. Chris, what do you have for us?
18: Cuts spending at the state level from Kendrick. Josh thinks we should replace Ned. Looking at other states that don't do it and figure it out. Problem is the liberals making it hard living from Mark. Tony wants us to spend less. Reduce spending from Patrick as well as Adam. It should be a straight mileage driven tax regardless of type of car you drive and the fuel it takes. Drive more, pay more. That's from Mark. And Lauren says marijuana sales, our casino and lottery system.
0: See, the casinos and the marijuana money is already, and thank you, Chris, the casino and the marijuana money is already, it's already spoken for. So you've got to either change the revenue streams here, redo them, rejigger them, if you know what I mean, or you need to, you can cut spending, but let's say your town gets 10, 11, 12% of its money from the motor vehicle tax. Okay, well then go to your town or city finance board and tell them, hey, you need to cut 10 or 12%. They're going to look at you like you're nuts. Seriously. Hate to tell you. They're going to look at you like you're a crazed, raving lunatic. Is what they're going to be doing. They're going to say, how about no? They're going to say, what do we look like here? We wrestle with 1 or 2%. Regarding school savings and school spending and cops and firefighters and all that. Now, one person in that list of select answers Chris mentioned there, he's got the idea I do. And I'm okay with this. Now, I know a lot of people don't want it because of Big Brother, whatever. But eventually to save some sort of money or to come up with a way to, rework this. I'm telling you, coming up, and now I think it'll be fewer years than longer. I think you're going to have to see a scenario where there is some level, and maybe you can make it optional. I don't know. But you're going to see a road use tax. You're going to see a mileage tax, a road use tax. I would have no problem with that. Well, geez, Paul, they're going to have to know how far you drive and where you're going. I don't care. I don't care. It's what I tell these people who are debating the flock cameras now and the speed cameras. I don't care. My life is boring. You can, outside the radio station here, you can trail me all you want. You can spy on me all you want. You'll fall asleep in 5 minutes. You will. But where's he going now? Chicken and broccoli night again. There he is. 203-333-9422-333-WICC. Would you be okay? Let me ask you this as we move forward here in hour number three. If you haven't chimed in today, or you can text me if you've already called, 333-9422. If you could get rid of, if you could completely stop, go to zero on your property taxes and on your state level, not federal now, but on your property taxes and on your state gasoline tax. And you could go to a formula that would tax you on that, on miles driven for both the state gasoline tax and get rid of your car tax, your property tax. Would you do that? I would. I already did it. I did it for 2 or 3 months a couple of years ago. I got the printout and everything. Worked out okay for me. Of course, I didn't. You know, it was just a what-if situation. But think about this. Let me know. Talk or text 203-333-9422. If you could stop paying the state gasoline tax and or you could stop paying your motor vehicle property taxes, but the state would take some money for that based on how far you drive, which I think is fair, and how much gasoline you use based on a mileage figuring. What do you think of that? Traffic and weather together. News coming up, a lot more right here, WICC.
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2: 95 northbound, hour and 20, Greenwich to Bridgeport Parkway northbound. Slow ride starts in New Canaan on 95 out of New Haven. You're jamming from Long Wharf and northbound. Plenty of company coming back through West Haven. 84 eastbound side, some extra volume off the Super 7 going through Newtown. I'm Mitch Krause, WICC Traffic.
3: Tonight will be fair in the mid-60s. Showers and a thunderstorm tomorrow with a high near 80. On Wednesday, showers and more thunderstorms, even warmer in the mid-80s. I'm meteorologist Paul Piorek on WICC.
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0: We just had a call from a very nice person, didn't want to go on the air, but she said this. She wanted to suggest this. Would you say you'd be okay with, I know it's a bad word. It's not a four-letter word. It's a five-letter word, and it's bad. And the word is tolls. I know they got shot down 3 or 4 years ago, and the governor finally got the message, and it was a big push to say no, because people didn't trust the state to do what they were going to do with the tolls, to pump up the state transportation fund. We banded that out around pretty good on this program, on Lisa's show, on Melissa in the morning. We had major reporting on it, too, throughout the day. But some person just called and she said, hey, what about tolls? And these are all interesting ideas, are they not? And I don't want tolls plus the property tax plus the gasoline tax. No. Although some people might say, hey, there's a cost of doing business. There's a cost of driving and owning a car. Owning a motor vehicle, they would say, and getting a license, which it is. They are privileges. They're not right. You have no right to drive. You have no right to own a motor vehicle. You do it because you choose to. Because we like that stuff. How many people in New York City, where my son lives, don't have a car, and they learn to get by without, so they're not paying property taxes. They're not paying state or federal gasoline taxes. Now they are paying money to commute on the subway system and not to get tossed on the tracks or getting stabbed, heaven forbid, but having said that, what would be a viable trade-off for you if they came to you and say, hey, you, yes, you mean me, yes, you. If they came and said, hey, pal, yes, we're going to eliminate your local property tax on cars. Okay, but in return, you're going to get tolls, or in return, you're going to have to pay a yearly fee to the state of Connecticut, and that fee will be divvied up between 169 cities and towns. Or if you don't want the tolls and you don't want the fee, we're going to give you a little device that's going to be attached to your car, and it's going to record how many miles you drive over a year. And then we're going to calculate that, and we're going to send that back to you in the form of a bill at the end of the year. What do you think of that? Well, that's surveillance. Well, maybe it is. But again, unless you're being a criminal or hanging out with somebody you shouldn't, or you've got a side chick or a side guy, why should you care? I'm sorry. I'm only kidding. I'm seriously. I say that in jest, but you may care, and I get that, and I understand that. 203-333-9422, 333-WICC. Nobody likes the tax on cars, RVs, all the motor vehicles, tax on your commercial vehicles, and that. Nobody likes that. Now, you may have people that say, well, I don't like it, but I understand paying it. It's kind of the cost of doing business, kind of, sort of. But if you were given a chance, what would you, if you could pull your member of the state house or state senate aside and say, hey, why don't you suggest this? Or why don't you suggest that? What would it be? See, to me, I'm still not big on tolls. I just don't trust. I'm sorry. I don't trust the DMV. I don't trust the DOT. I don't trust the budgetary wheeling and dealing in Hartford now. And as far as what tolls would be put on, and you start up with a couple of gates, and then all of a sudden they add two or three more. But you could convince me to do what I did for a few months back, about 3 or 4 years ago, and the state tracking my, it wasn't a GPS system. They didn't know exactly where I went. They offered a GPS option, to which I said, no, just track the raw mileage. And I put that little tracker in my OBD port, followed the instructions, started the car, waited for certain lights to come on, hit the brake pedal two or three times while I wasn't moving. And that set up the thing, and then I would look for the green light and the red light every day. And when I got home and I stopped, it would still flash green and red for about 30 seconds. I was told that was the device sending my final driving, what we just completed, to the state. And then they sent me a PDF. And for me, with my habits, I would have ended up paying about an extra $5 or $10 a month if I had that system versus paying the gasoline tax that I was paying. So I was paying about 40-something dollars a month worth of gasoline. But, yeah, not easy. Let's do traffic and weather together a bit early here, right here on WICC.
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2: 95 northbound, hour and 20, Greenwich to Bridgeport, Parkway northbound. Slow ride starts in New Canaan on 95 out of New Haven. You're jamming through Long Wharf and northbound. Plenty of company coming back through West Haven. 84 eastbound side, some extra volume off the Super 7 going through Newtown. I'm Mitch Krause, WICC Traffic.
3: Clouding over this evening and overnight in the mid-60s. Showers and a thunderstorm tomorrow near 80. On Wednesday, more showers and a thunderstorm, warmer in the mid-80s. I'm meteorologist Paul Piorek on WICC.
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0: All right, real quick, before we go to news and traffic and weather together, and then our buddy, our pal Mike Fox, is going to talk to us about gas prices. Paul in Milford is on the phone. Paul, how are you, sir? What's up?
23: I'm good. Quick statement.
0: Yeah.
23: Instead of this tit for tat stuff with what you're talking about, where's all the tax savings that Looney and Cruz said they were going to be giving us?
0: That who was going to be giving you? I'm sorry, Paul, I didn't get that.
23: The Hartford crew of Looney and Cruz.
0: Yeah, Looney, yeah, well. Yeah.
23: I'm just saying, why should we be giving up any kind of tit for tat when they keep telling us we're going to get all these benefits,
0: yeah,
23: and savings when we never see them?
0: Yeah, no, Paul.
23: So I would suggest that we should be talking to our friends up there in Hartford. Anybody should be talking to their congresspeople and say, hey, guys, where's all these savings? I mean, we're talking about gas they were supposed to cut the gas tax when it went through the roof. That never happened.
0: Never happened.
23: And then they said, we got better things that we're doing for you.
0: Yeah.
23: Where the hell is all this stuff?
0: Well, and of course, and Paul, the reason that didn't happen is because, and look, I don't know this per se, Paul, but Lamont said that in a bunch of microphones in front of him, and I'm like, all right, let's see. So obviously the Democratic leadership decided, Paul, that wasn't the way to go. So there's your answer right there, and I think you knew that, right?
23: Yeah, so the answer to them is, okay, thin the herd up there. We don't need all these people.
0: Or
23: they're not doing anything for us anyway.
0: Or, Paul, here's a thought, and Paul in Milford, thank you, appreciate the call. Or, instead of thinning the herd, get new people for the herd. And, Paul, I'm not directing that specifically to you, but I'm saying just in a broad sense, get new people. Stop voting for the same people over and over and over and over again. Holy Jesus. H. Christ. No, sorry. I'll relax. It was a joke. But listen, I share that gentleman's frustration. 203-333-9422-333-WICC. Look, folks, maybe part of it's my fault. Maybe I got suckered in to thinking that you actually have a serviceable General Assembly leadership here that would actually want to do something. Because I know what happens with these things. The leadership gets up there and says, hey, we're going to do this. And then whoever said that gets pulled aside and they say, shh, no, we can't. No, we're not going to. And what happens is you get some anger behind the scenes, and the legislators that are angry go to their leaders, and the leaders say, all right, find me 12 to 15% more revenue, and we'll do it. Listen, and many callers, like my last caller, are upset, and that's why we talk about these things. That's why I bring them up. I may sound like a cracked record, but it's just to show you that for the big issues in this state, nothing ever, ever changes.
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6: ABC News, I'm Michelle Franzen. According to newly unsealed documents, the Trump administration has sought telephone records of several New York Times reporters and relatives as part of a leak investigation.
10: The subpoenas mark an escalation in the Department of Justice's investigation after the New York Times reported about security concerns related to the new Qatari-donated Air Force One. Lawyers for the New York Times called the timing of the subpoenas, quote, deeply troubling, and alleged that the Department of Justice violated their own guidelines by waiting a week to notify the paper about the subpoenas. A federal judge is hearing arguments later this week about quashing the original subpoenas sent to the reporters to testify about the sources of their reporting. Peter Haralambos, ABC News.
6: Senator Darlene Graham, the sister of the late Senator Lindsey Graham, tells Fox News she'll run for the South Carolina seat after she serves the remainder of her brother's term, which ends in January. The U.S. and Iran continuing strikes throughout the region and the Strait of Hormuz closed off to most ships. That's leading to higher oil and gas prices. This is ABC News.
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18: A 35-year-old Bridgeport man suffered critical injuries after he crashed his motorcycle on Grand Avenue in New Haven Sunday night. Police said it appears the man lost control of the motorcycle. When they arrived at the crash site, he was in critical condition and was taken to Yale New Haven Hospital. Police are asking anyone who may have witnessed the crash or that has valuable information for investigators to contact their detectives. Two drivers suffered injuries after a three-car crash on White Plains Road in Trumbull late Sunday afternoon. According to Trumbull Police Lieutenant Brian Falkenstein, a car in the left lane tried to change lanes into the right lane, but struck a car in the right lane. That car then hit a third car that was turning onto Shawnee Road from White Plains Road. The driver trying to make the lane change was ticketed for making an unsafe lane change, and the vehicles needed to be towed from the scene. Records show that since January 2025, 28 kids in contact
1: with the Connecticut Department of Children and Families have died. The data has child advocates concerned about declining quality at the agency since a federal monitoring program ended 4 years ago. DCF Commissioner Susan Hamilton says the agency is committed to improvement and keeping children safe. The agency has been experiencing a workforce recruitment and retention crisis, with nearly half of its workforce leaving the agency within 2 years of being hired. Officials say it's unclear if DCF acted negligently in any of the 28 deaths. With Connecticut now ranked third in the country for highest energy costs, lowering those costs is shaping up to be one of the biggest issues in the 2026 race for governor. Incumbent Democratic Governor Ned Lamont is proposing tighter oversight of utilities, limits in utility profits, and targeted relief for ratepayers, while Hamden State Representative Josh Elliott, Lamont's Democratic challenger, wants to expand public power and reduce reliance on investor-owned utilities like Eversource and United Illuminating. Greenwich State Senator Ryan Fazio, the Republican candidate, has called for eliminating public benefit charges and scaling back state energy mandates, saying the changes could significantly reduce monthly bills. A Connecticut state senator is not giving up on his quest to end one of Connecticut's most controversial taxes. Manchester Democratic State Senator M.D. Rahman has vowed to keep pushing legislation to phase out the car tax, calling it unfair and especially burdensome for working families, while other lawmakers agree the system is outdated and inconsistent because identical vehicles can be taxed differently depending on where they're registered. However, getting rid of it won't be easy. The tax brings in more than $1 billion a year and funds roughly 12 to 15% of many local municipal budgets, helping pay for schools, roads, police, and other services. Municipal leaders warn that unless the state can guarantee a permanent replacement for that lost revenue, eliminating the car tax could force higher property taxes or cuts to local services. Fairfield's Town Planning and Zoning Commission is holding a series of public hearings tomorrow night that could shape future development across town. The hearing, set for 6:30 p.m. at the Fairfield Regional Fire School, will cover new rules requiring traffic impact studies for proposed developments, along with updates to regulations governing the town's business and industrial districts. Commissioners will look at simplifying zoning standards for the Commerce Drive area and creating new design standards for accessory structures. The meeting will be held in a hybrid format with both in-person and Zoom participation available. Commuters on the Waterbury Metro North Line are switching from trains to buses starting today as the Connecticut Department of Transportation kicks off a major overhaul of stations along the branch line. The Waterbury station is now closed and won't reopen until mid-2027, with substitute buses serving Waterbury, Derby Shelton, Ansonia, Beacon Falls, and Seymour stations. Those buses depart earlier than the trains did, so riders are being urged to check their schedules. Officials say shutting down the line was necessary to safely complete track work, and doing it alongside upgrades between Stratford and Bridgeport will save taxpayers $47 million. Metro North President Justin Vonishek spoke about the improvements coming to the branch.
11: So we're going to be looking at extending the platforms. They're going to have 350-foot platforms. It's also going to have covered canopies, enclosed windscreens. And really, those are just designed to improve comfort in all weather. And, you know, after this winter, I think we could all understand how important that is. Brand new ticket vending machines, improved lighting, and much more clear wayfinding information for our customers.
1: Train service is expected to resume in June of 2027. A new round of weather alerts is expected to arrive on Tuesday. Today brought plenty of sunshine and slightly cooler temperatures than average. Tuesday afternoon is when strong to severe storms are possible again. The Wednesday forecast is also projecting additional rounds of rain and storms. The Connecticut Sun are dealing with a loss on the road. Brittany Griner scored 19 points as the Sun fell to the Phoenix Mercury 72-63 on Sunday.
18: Connecticut is 7-19 this season. And today is National Lollipop Day, as Bree Tennis reports, thanks to a candy maker here in Connecticut.
12: In 1908, candy maker George Smith created the lollipop. It came out of poking candy in a vat with a stick, which he then gave to his kids as a treat. And he named it after his favorite racehorse, Lollipop. And Americans eat them up, literally, spending nearly $8 billion per year on them. Cherry by far the number one flavor, and a poll from Steady Fine says adults eat more lollipops than kids. I'm Bree Tennis.
18: I'm Chris Williams with WICC News.
14: WICC Smart MLS Right Now Traffic.
2: 95 northbound, hour and 20, Greenwich to Bridgeport Parkway northbound. Slow ride starts in New Canaan on 95 out of New Haven. You're jamming through Long Wharf and northbound. Plenty of company coming back through West Haven. 84 eastbound side, some extra volume off the Super 7 going through Newtown. I'm Mitch Krause, WICC Traffic.
3: Tonight will be fair in the mid-60s. Showers and a thunderstorm tomorrow with a high near 80. On Wednesday, showers and more thunderstorms, even warmer in the mid-80s. I'm meteorologist Paul Piorek on WICC.
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0: All right, let's look at some numbers here before our next guest, because he's a numbers guy. Right now, crude oil futures, the NYMEX number, the New York Merc, $82.53 a barrel. And what do I keep telling you? The mark you look for is 75. Above 75, things are tense. 75 or below, they're not too bad. And as far as the average gasoline prices here, in the great state of Connecticut, first of all, nationally, $4.03 of a cent. In Connecticut, it's $4.10. To talk about this and more, our buddy, our pal, veteran of the radio station here, Mike Fox from GASDA, the Gasoline and Auto Service Dealers of America. Hey, Mike, it's Paul. Good afternoon, sir. How are you?
15: Hey, Paul. How you doing? Thank you for having me on again.
0: Always good, Mike. What do you see right now? Now we've kind of edged a little bit above $4 again. Oil is up. This is like the thermometer of tension, is it or is it not?
15: Oh, it absolutely is. And you were spot on with your analysis. And it was funny, as you were getting ready to quote the crude oil price, I had it up on my laptop and I'm watching it go up and down, up and down, just in the 10 seconds I was waiting to listen to you. But yeah, you're dead on. We were at $70 not that long ago in April. And we're now all the way back up to right now, $82.49. And that is the problem. That's the barometer we have to watch. That's going to tell us which directions gas prices are going. Now, you can look when we see this tension on whether the Straits of Hormuz is open or closed, and that seems to be driving the crude oil price up or down. When they say it's closed, they're attacking ships. Of course, crude oil is rising. The good news in Connecticut is all these oil companies, distributors, everybody knows, everybody's watching, everybody's looking. So I did a quick comparison. Where were we on wholesale prices when crude was at this number? We're actually about 56 below our high, which was on May 4th of this year. So they're holding back on that wholesale side, which is good.
0: And look, if you're Iran, you listen, as much as you may hate Trump or say to yourself, this is a war we can't lose, they still want to sell their oil. I mean, it does them no good, does it, Mike, to blow everything up too, just to get back at Trump when they've got to make oil money some way, right?
15: I think the problem that we have, Paul, is we are not really dealing with what you and I would consider rational, right-thinking people. These are radicals. They hate America. They chant death to America in the streets. They kill their own people in their country. They don't really care if their country and their people suffer and get destroyed. As crazy as this sounds for me to even say it out loud, they're probably looking for that so they can blame Trump and use it as a recruiting tool to get one or two more people. I mean, we have people right here in America, whether you're a Republican or a Democrat, I'm sorry, the Iran situation's been going on for 47 years. I remember the day I joined the Marines when I was 17, and wow. I'm 70 now.
0: Wow.
15: Okay, we were talking about it then. Somebody has to put an end to this. I think Trump's perspective has been he really doesn't want to destroy the country, but you got to show these people we're serious. So if that's what it takes, we're going to do it, because we can't put up with another 47 years of this roller coaster.
0: You know, Mike, finally, in this scenario, people hear about Karg Island all the time. Is that the focal point here? Is that the choke point, if you will, of Iran's oil industry or not?
15: I think there's a dual Karg

0: then when you're in the street and then the tanks come and just run you over, you know, you don't want to do that.
1: No.
0: So that's really where we are right now. And, you know, I think we've seen where Trump is. He's bombing every day. He's going to continue to bomb until there is nothing left. And then hopefully the people will get rid of the radicals or push them somewhere else. You know, it's unfortunate.
1: Yeah. But
0: when you have a religious zealot or people that truly hate you, the only thing you can do is take them out. And I'm not sure you could ever take them all out.
1: Yeah.
0: And then you have young children that start out at, say, 10, 11, 12, and then they grow up and it all starts all over again. That's the problem with hatred in the world.
1: Mike Fox, as always, GazdaZone. Hey, Mike, thanks. Good to chat with you again. We'll chat down the road, I'm sure. Thank you, sir.
0: Thank you.
1: All right, Mike Fox there with some interesting words. And, yeah, looking at the same numbers we are and what happens with Carg Island and all of that. Traffic and weather together, news, Wall Street, all that coming up and more right here on WICC.
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6: Stocks tried to turn around today, but at the end of the day buckled a bit. Even despite the rebound in semiconductors, President Trump suggesting that Iran will have to pay massively for the U.S. service folks who've been killed over the weekend in various Iranian attacks as both sides once again exchanged fire. For a moment, when Iran opened the door to restarting talks, oil prices fell, but then rebounded by the end of the day. The Dow lost 307 points to 51,839, S&P down 14 to 7443, while the Nasdaq finished down 12 after being up sharply earlier in the day on those better than expected semiconductor performances, the Nasdaq ending at 25,508. Note, yields for the 10-year finished up to 4.59%. The dollar firmed. Oil up 54 cents to $83.03 a barrel, nearly $89 in London. Gold down about $9. Silver up 32 cents on the day. It's earnings season. But of course, the Middle East being watched very closely as well to determine the price of oil and its inflationary and recessionary impact.
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3: 95 northbound, hour and 20, Greenwich to Bridgeport Parkway northbound. Slow ride starts in New Canaan on 95 out of New Haven. You're jamming through Long Wharf and northbound. Plenty of company coming back through West Haven. 84 eastbound side, some extra volume off the Super 7 going through Newtown. I'm Edge Krause, WICC Traffic.
4: Clouding over this evening and overnight in the mid-60s. Showers and a thunderstorm tomorrow near 80. On Wednesday, more showers and a thunderstorm, warmer in the mid-80s. I'm meteorologist Paul Piorek on WICC.
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5: Man, not a day goes by, and thanks once again to our buddy, our pal Mike Fox there at Gazda, not a day goes by when some of my Democratic friends must, not a day goes by when they don't just bury their face in their hands and say, oh, why are we doing this? Elizabeth Warren, who, yes, is a duly elected member of the U.S. Senate, Ms. Warren, like I say, God bless her, she is attained a level of success that I will never, ever attain. But she is, as I like to say, she is the nun. You always had those one or two nuns in Catholic school that you couldn't stand. Sister, you know what I mean? You respected the other nuns there, but there were some that you couldn't stand. So Elizabeth Warren today has endorsed in the Michigan Senate Democratic primary Abdul El Sayed. Now, she was originally going to endorse Senator Mallory Morrow. She dropped out earlier this month because she had brutal poll numbers. Okay. So she said, well, I'm endorsing him because he's for Medicare for all, he supports unions, he supports taking money out of politics, which is okay, it's commendable, I guess. So I guess over the weekend, Jake Tapper on CNN confronted Mr. Sayed about remarks he made about the death of the leader of Iran, the Ayatollah Khamenei, a few weeks ago or a few months ago, in a U.S. or Israeli-led raid. So he told Jake Tapper, "You Democrats, I can't wait for 2028. Oh my God, this is going to be great." He said he didn't want to comment on Khamenei's death because there are a lot of people in Dearborn who are sad. Now, he's allowed to say that. I understand that. And Dearborn, Michigan, I guess, is the most Muslim-heavy metro in the U.S. Nothing against that. But can you imagine if this was a Republican? And by the way, the only place I'm finding this story is Fox News. What a surprise and a shock there. El Sayed said he did want to comment on Khamenei's death because there are a lot of people in Dearborn who are sad. Let me just ask you something. Can you imagine if that was a Republican who was asked about, say, let me use the left's favorite word, fascist, or Hitler, or, you know, what else they like to throw out there? Fascist, Hitler, totalitarian. Can you imagine, kids, if a Republican had sidestepped that question the way Mr. Sayed did, El Sayed? How about that? He asked, why were you worried about offending people who support the Ayatollah? Well, yeah, it's pretty pretty Jake, on a day where we're mourning the loss of two service members in a war we never should have fought, I think all of us ought to step back and ask whether or not everybody in Michigan, frankly, everybody in America, shouldn't be sad about the fact that this president, backed by the prime minister of a foreign government, took us into a war we had no business fighting in, he said. So bottom line is, this guy doesn't answer the question. That's your bottom line. And he's allowed not to answer the question. That's not what I'm saying here. But do you see the pattern? There's a pattern here. This is what the modern left is. The old Democratic Party would have never... Can you imagine an old-line Democrat? Even if that Democrat were Muslim. Can you imagine, God almighty people, can you imagine an old-line Democrat saying, well, you know, we don't want to say bad things about a guy who's butchered people. But this is the modern day Democratic Party. And I know people are saying, well, you know, this is not in the heartland. It's not in the heartland yet. Laugh all you want about Trump, and I laugh at him a lot too, and laugh at him about MAGA. MAGA and Trump, they're not suicidal. They're not politically suicidal. Right now, the Democratic Party is on a slow, painful suicide mission. And shame on Elizabeth Warren. Now, look, she can do what she wants. But she's still trying to preserve her her juice, you know what I mean. So Mr. Syed can win, and if he wins his Senate seat, that's fine. I'm just talking about the duplicitous, likely double standard here of when people can say whatever they want as long as they're Democrats or going for a Democratic nomination. I simply ask you, oh, you got your MAGA hat on. No, I don't have a MAGA hat. But what I do have is my duplicitous antennae up. Can you imagine if a Republican was asked about, you know, a dictator and a thug, and they said, well, I didn't want to say anything because it would upset too many people. Can you imagine that? That's all I'm asking you to do, is imagine what the reaction would have been on the other side. I can't wait for 2028. Or for that matter, 2026 in a few months. Oh, my God. The snacks and the beverages are all set. Traffic and weather together, WICC.
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3: 95 northbound, hour and 20, Greenwich to Bridgeport Parkway northbound. Slow ride starts in New Canaan on 95 out of New Haven. You're jamming through Long Wharf and northbound. Plenty of company coming back through West Haven. 84 eastbound side, some extra volume off the Super 7 going through Newtown. I'm Mitch Krause, WICC Traffic.
4: Tonight will be fair in the mid-60s. Showers and a thunderstorm tomorrow with a high near 80. On Wednesday, showers and more thunderstorms, even warmer in the mid-80s. I'm meteorologist Paul Piorek on WICC.
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5: And how about this little number here? Wonder if Mr. Syed and Mr. Tapper want to comment on this. Now, this isn't a far right-leaning poll, and I cross-checked this two or three times, you know, to make sure that I was not getting some bogus data or some AI data. Did you hear about this? No, you didn't. This past May, in a poll done, a two-week poll, May 4th to the 17th, a new Pew Research Center survey, and Pew surveys have been out for a while. You ready for this? And I'm just going to read this. I'm not making any judgments here, but it is what it is. 44% of Muslim Americans hold a favorable view of Hamas. That's all I got to tell you. Don't start screaming at me saying, you know, you're Islamophobic. I'll get out of here with that crap. 44, this is a Pew poll. This isn't Fox. This isn't One America. This isn't Newsmax. 44% of Muslim Americans hold a favorable view of Hamas. And no wonder Mr. El-Sayed didn't want to say anything about the late Ayatollah.
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9: From ABC News, I'm Lindsay Davis, anchor of Prime Streaming Weeknights on ABC News Live. U.S. and Iran are entering a second week of renewed strikes. An attack by Iran at a U.S. base in Jordan killed two U.S. service members. A dignified transfer will take place tomorrow in Delaware. President Trump will attend. The war is fueling hostilities and uncertainty for oil and gas prices. ABC's Karen Travers has more.
10: We're now seeing gas going back to that $4 a gallon average, according to AAA. Traffic in the Strait of Hormuz has essentially slowed down significantly again because of this week and a half now of ongoing strikes. There were 30 verified crossings in the Strait of Hormuz over the last 3 days, according to data.
9: In Ocean Springs, Mississippi, family and friends gathered at a memorial service for Nolan Wells. The 18-year-old died while on a boating trip to Horn Island with friends on a 4th of July weekend. He did not return with his friends. The family is calling for justice and a transparent investigation. A former U.S. Army veteran is in custody after the FBI says he targeted Manhattan's federal building that houses immigration court and other agencies. He's accused of dousing an outdoor stairwell with gasoline and igniting it with a firework. ABC's Aaron Katursky has more.
11: They identified Andrew Arabaka as the suspect, 43 years old, lives in Poughkeepsie, New York, upstate, with an address also in Harlem. And it turns out that he served in the United States Army for 4 years between 2001 and 2005, worked on Patriot missile systems during that time in the service. And at some point, according to the authorities, he became anti-government, anti-ICE.
9: In Madrid, jubilation as fans welcome their FIFA World Cup champions following Spain's epic World Cup victory against defending champions Argentina yesterday. Oh. Crowds filled the streets for the parade for players and to get a glimpse of the World Cup trophy. You're listening to ABC News.
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9: 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For the latest on today's headlines, be sure to watch Prime tonight, starting at 7 Eastern on ABC News Live. 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
13: A new setback in that massive lettuce recall amid the nationwide cyclosporiasis outbreak.
14: The FDA now says the one sample of Taylor Farms lettuce that had tested positive for the parasite was a false positive, but the recall is still on. Taylor Farms is pulling dozens of products sourced from central Mexico and distributed across 27 states, including bagged lettuce sold at Walmart under the Market Side brand. Health officials have already linked more than 1,600 illnesses to shredded iceberg lettuce served at Taco Bell locations in 5 states.
13: ABC's Hannah Batah. A federal judge setting former Olympian David Hearn's trial date for September 28th in the felony case for allegedly damaging the reflecting pool at the Lincoln Memorial.
15: Hearn's lawyers argue that the case should be dismissed, in part because the Trump administration's repairs to the reflecting pool have altered evidence in the case. Writing, quote, "The Constitution simply does not permit the government to charge a man with destroying an object retain exclusive custody of that object, then drain, disturb, and alter that object before the defense may examine it. The Trump administration poured more than $16 million into renovating the reflecting pool and has blamed issues with it, including the sealant peeling and algae overtaking the water, on vandals without providing evidence.
13: ABC's Peter Harlambous. An epic weekend for Odyssey, Christopher Nolan's adaptation, making a $264 million worldwide. Michelle Frank.
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17: A Brazilian national is pleading guilty to illegal reentry after being deported for domestic violence. Fernando Goncalves dos Santos entered his plea in federal court on Friday in New Haven. Records indicate Goncalves was arrested in June of 2023 and deported that November. He was arrested in Bethel on March 27th and has been detained ever since his arrest. He is scheduled to be sentenced on October 9th and faces a minimum of 2 years in federal prison. The state of Connecticut is seeing fewer refugee arrivals than usual, and all are from South Africa. From November to June, 89 refugees from South Africa have arrived in the Constitution State. Nationwide, there have only been 7,730 documented refugees in the fiscal year, with all but three of them arriving from South Africa. The U.S. welcomed nearly 100,000 refugees during former President Biden's last year in office in 2024, before that number dipped sharply in 2025 under President Trump to 38,000. And Connecticut prisoner Francis C. Smith is dead at the age of 101. He is believed to have been the longest tenured prisoner in the history of the country, serving more than 70 years in prison. He was convicted of murder at age 26 and survived 8 attempted executions. He was paroled on July 7th, 2020, after serving 70 years and 31 days and admitted to a nursing home in Rocky Hill, where he lived until his death in late June. Smith died maintaining his innocence in the murder of Grover Hart in 1949. I'm Chris Williams with WICC News.
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3: Parkway northbound accident between exits 5 and 8. 95 northbound, well over an hour from Greenwich through Fairfield and out of New Haven. 95 south, jamming through Long Wharf into West Haven. 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And that's Kraus, WICC Traffic.
4: Clouding over this evening and overnight in the mid-60s. Showers and a thunderstorm tomorrow near 80. On Wednesday, more showers and a thunderstorm, warmer in the mid-80s. I'm meteorologist Paul Piorek on WICC.
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18: That's 40 feet down, 2.5, picking up some dust. 30 feet, 2.5 down, straight shadow. 4 forward, drifting to the right a little. 1.5,
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19: Roger, Tranquility. We copy you on the ground. You got a bunch of guys about to turn blue. We're breathing again. Thanks a lot.
5: How about that, huh? Remember watching that? Man, oh man. Still get choked up about it. This date, July 20th, 1969. What, 57 years ago? Isn't that amazing? Wow. And hopefully Artemis 3, after Artemis 1 and Artemis 2 were successful, Artemis 3 either at the tail end of next year, 2027, or sometime in 2028 puts us back there. So how about that? 10:56 p.m. I remember that. It's etched in my mind. 10:56 p.m., July the 20th, 1969. I was there in my little pajamas watching it. I remember we had an old black and white. We weren't watching it on the color set. It was too hot in the house because the A.C. wasn't hot. Mom didn't like the A.C. Dad and I loved it. Ha ha! So we were on the porch and you could see the light. I mean, normally my street was kind of dark. Everybody was in bed by that time. But man, oh man, you remember that? Hi, how are you? It's hour number four of Connecticut Today, 203-333-9422, 333-WICC. There you heard the tail end of about a 15-minute descent to the moon. Neil Armstrong and Buzz Aldrin, Buzz is still going. He's 95 or 96 or something like that. A little eccentric these days. He already always was, but one of the thrills of my life was when I got to meet that guy at a convention, shook his hand. Somebody took a picture of me with him. I have no idea where it is. I don't think it was ever mailed to me. Oh, I'll mail it to you, Paul. You sure? Yeah, well, guess what? How's that working? But it's kind of cool. I got a chance to talk for a few minutes and shake hands with the second human to ever set foot on the moon. Now, and if you remember, everybody remembers Neil Armstrong's phrase, which again had to be corrected a few years ago. He would say on the phrase, everybody thought that's one small step for man, one giant leap for mankind. And apparently some NASA engineers figured out that there was an in there in the first part of it that never made it out of the speakers. So actually the phrase is now that's one small step for a man, one giant leap for mankind. How about that? 203-333-9422-333-WICC. How you doing? Show buddy, your old pal Paul Pacelli here. You out there, Chris behind the glass. Weather from Paul, and we've got traffic coming up. A few more reports to cap off the evening from Andrew Krause. And our lead story today, our lead story that people are reacting to, both on the text screen, email, and on the air, too, here, has to do with, again, another push legislators want to do to get rid of the car tax. It's never going to happen. I think you could lower it. I think you could rework it, maybe. I don't know. But what do you do with that car tax? Do you supplement it? Do you do other revenue streams? Because, again, I hate paying it. I just every year when I get my tax bill, right around the 1st of January, I look at it and go, oh, this thing again. Now, thankfully, I have one more payment. I actually own my car free and clear, so that'll take a little of the sting out of it. But having said that, you still don't like to pay this thing. I haven't found one person who says, excellent, my car tax payment came today. Fantabulous. Just wunderbar. So what do you do? Do you lower it and then supplement it with tolls? Do you lower it and supplement it with a mileage tax? And by the way, I did get a text on the mileage tax here. And somebody said, hi, Paul. Every 2 years, they would read your odometer with a scanner. That'll check your mileage and do it at a gas station. Yeah. One of the things that's being experimented with to maybe get rid of the property tax on cars in other states is having cars once a year or once every 2 years have their odometers electronically read by a participating gas station. So, much the way you used to go to gas stations or body shops for emissions. So listen, everybody hates, they despise the automobile property tax. I get it. It's just, it's like banging your head, driving a finishing nail with, you know, with your forehead. But it's 12 to 15% of the revenue of a city or town. How do you explain to me how you recoup that money? How do you do that? All right, we'll get to Terry Cowgill in just a moment right here, WICC.
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3: Parkway northbound accident between exits 5 and 8. 95 northbound, well over an hour from Greenwich through Fairfield and out of New Haven. 95 south, jamming through Long Wharf into West Haven. Traffic report powered by the Connecticut Lottery. 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And that's Krause WYCC traffic.
4: Tonight will be fair in the mid-60s. showers and a thunderstorm tomorrow with a high near 80. On Wednesday, showers and more thunderstorms, even warmer in the mid-80s. I'm meteorologist Paul Piorek on WICC.
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5: Yes, 1926 to 2026 this November. Proud to have been around for 100 years and maybe a few hundred more. You never know. Terry Cowgill joins us, ConnecticutNewsJunkie.com and Substack.com, talking about a couple of issues in the news. Terry, good afternoon, sir. How are you?
1: Not too bad. I'm mulling that Pew poll that you cited about the approval for Hamas.
5: Yeah.
1: Among Muslim Americans, you said it was 47%?
5: 44%. They did this a couple 44%. Of months ago. Yeah, it's frightening.
1: I would love to have been a pollster because I would have loved to have asked the respondents, what is it about Hamas that you like? You know, is it the raping of the women and children in the kibbutz or the bomber with the suicide vest walking into a nightclub in Tel Aviv? What part exactly do you like? So maybe it's just the enemy of my enemy is my friend.
5: Yeah, there you go. Maybe you're right, Terry Cowgill. Yeah. I know a couple things you want to talk about. It was my lead topic today. Terry, you know this is never going to happen, probably never. But we love to hate the car tax, but we don't really know how to get rid of it and still have revenue for the cities and towns.
1: Yeah, so I started looking into this because, you know, there's a lot of states that don't have car taxes, you know, mm-hmm. and they find revenue in other ways. So I worked in Massachusetts as a journalist. I spent the last 9 years of my career up in the Berkshires, and I got to familiarize myself with the way Massachusetts collects revenue.
5: Yeah.
1: Now, what they do is, and one of the ways that Connecticut towns and cities could make up for the loss of revenue generated by the car tax is to allow towns and cities to tax other things than vehicles. And so what they do in Massachusetts is they allow the towns to add on to the state's meal tax.
5: Yeah.
1: So the state meal tax is 6.25%. They allow towns to add 0.75% to that, and they get to collect the revenue.
5: Mm.
1: Right. So there's also a rooms tax in Massachusetts, and towns may also add on to that. And I looked up the total revenue for both of those taxes in Massachusetts. It's $515 million. And it's about twice the revenue, about twice the size of Connecticut. So you could say maybe 260 million, something like that.
5: Yeah.
1: That would not replace the $1 billion or so that the car tax.
5: No.
1: But it might, you know, maybe you could lower the car tax. But, you know, the legislature in Connecticut and Hartford, they're very, very against giving towns and cities more autonomy than they already have. You know, and this would give them some self-sufficiency in terms of the taxes other than the car tax. But I don't see that happening. But I don't know why it couldn't, because there's a lot of other states where they allow this. But for some reason, we can't do it here. Only thing they can do is tax real estate and cars.
5: Yeah. Yeah. And it's sad. And it's, you know, like I say, Terry, unfortunately, I come on this show every day. I said, well, here we go, repeating another property for the 10th, problem rather, for the 10th or 20th time. And we do nothing about it. Frustrating, I know. Very, very frustrating.
1: Very much so. They could, you know, you could also give towns the ability to put in a small local tax on gasoline.
5: Mm-hmm.
1: You know, and some of the towns along the Connecticut Turnpike, like Darien and Branford, you know, that have two stations on both sides of the turnpike.
5: Yeah,
1: they would really see a windfall. And then other towns that don't have any gas stations would get nothing, so that wouldn't be ideal either.
5: not very equitable, Mr. Cowgill. Other thing you wanted to hit on today, which I guess has been stopped by a judge, is this mega media merger that our state attorney general, Mr. Tong, was four square against as well.
1: Yes, well, it has been paused by a judge. I don't know that it's dead.
5: No, it's paused. You're right.
1: So Yeah, I mean, I mean, I'm not Attorney General Tong's biggest fan, and I know that he is widely loathed among conservatives in Connecticut. I'm not quite sure why. He's just, you know, he's a politician, just like mm-hmm. any other Attorney General. Mm-hmm. But he is against this, and I have to say that I agree with him. I think it gives too much market share to one company.
5: Yeah.
1: Because Skydance, as you know, already acquired Paramount. And this would give them, if they acquired Warner, would give them 30% control over this industry.
5: Sure.
1: And you and I are both news guys, right? So this would be especially bad for the news business because it would put CNN and CBS under the same umbrella. And you and I know that they're not going to remain separate for long.
5: No.
1: I'm sure, you know, they come into this. Any meeting with the regulators, the Ellisons do, and they say, oh, no, you know, they're going to remain separate. I don't believe it.
5: Yeah.
1: It's just not efficient. And so eventually, either CBS or CNN will go away,
5: yep.
1: or it'll become a new news network.
5: Mm-hmm.
1: That's bad for consumers, no question about it. And it just erodes competition, and the last thing that business needs is less competition.
5: You know,
1: so,
5: Terry,
1: hats off to Attorney General Tom.
5: I don't want to sound like an old white guy, even though I am. But, Terry, I got to tell you, you and I long for the days of three networks and PBS. And that was it, right?
1: Well, I wouldn't quite go that far. But, it is so complicated now.
5: Yeah.
1: And now, you know, I mean, television, I mean, you used to have cable TV and then maybe you would have.
5: Yeah.
1: You would have an HBO subscription or something like that.
5: Yep.
1: And now you need like all these different subscriptions just to watch one or two shows. It's insane.
5: Yeah. Terry, it's not good, man. Terry Cowgill, our buddy, our pal, read his stuff in a couple of places. The Connecticut News Junkie, ctnewsjunkie.com and or substack.com. My favorite title of any blog on the planet, Red Meat for Mushy Moderates. Terry, thanks, man. Have a great week, and we'll chat next week, sir. Thank you.
1: All right, Paul. Talk to you later.
5: All right, there you go. Traffic and weather together, and then we have got an update coming up for you on the other side of the news that you are going to absolutely love. Trust me.
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7: Parkway northbound accident between exits 5 and 8. 95 northbound, well over an hour from Greenwich through Fairfield and out of New Haven. 95 south, jamming through Long Wharf into West Haven. Traffic report powered by the Connecticut Lottery. 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And that's Krause WYCC traffic.
8: Clouding over this evening and overnight in the mid-60s. Showers and a thunderstorm tomorrow near 80. On Wednesday, more showers and a thunderstorm, warmer in the mid-80s. I'm meteorologist Paul Piorek on WICC.
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9: 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The voice of Connecticut.
5: Yeah, you'll excuse me if I have a little bit of an opinion here. Dave in Meriden, real quick. Dave, how are you, sir? What's up?
12: Good, Paul. Hey, did you get the pictures of the ticket?
5: Yes, I did. And by the way, would you mind if I put those on our station Facebook page? Can I do that?
12: Oh, no, not at all. Go right ahead.
5: All right, I want to do that. Yeah. Dave, thank you.
12: About car taxes.
5: Yeah, real quick.
12: Car taxes. What I do is I go down every year to the Meriden City Hall.
5: Yeah.
12: They have a day where you can dispute the tax.
5: Yeah, you
12: they
5: told me.
12: Get a $30 or $40 check every year.
5: Really? Wow.
12: Yeah.
5: Thanks, Dave. I appreciate that. Yeah, I remember Dave telling me that. He goes down to Meriden City Hall, and our buddy Dave goes, "What's this? I ain't paying this. Or I paid it, I want a rebate." What do you say? He gets a $40 check back. How do you do that?
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13: ABC News, I'm Michelle Franzen. In New York City, federal and state investigators are looking into the background of a suspect in custody for igniting an incendiary device, they say, outside Manhattan's federal building today. The FBI says the man's identified as Andrew Arabaca and is a former Army veteran. Here's ABC's Aaron Katursky.
14: According to the authorities, he became anti-government, anti-ICE. He had a cart with him with derogatory terms for immigration agents, and he targeted a building that houses immigration court where immigrants wait for their naturalization ceremonies. In fact, one person who was hurt in today's attack was an immigrant awaiting a naturalization ceremony.
13: Hostilities expanding between the U.S. and Iran with continued strikes in the region. An Iranian attack at a U.S. base in Jordan Friday killed two service members. Their bodies will return to U.S. soil tomorrow. In Britain, Andy Burnham ushered in as the new prime minister after Keir Starmer was pressured to step down. This is ABC News.
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15: A 35-year-old Bridgeport man suffered critical injuries after he crashed his motorcycle on Grand Avenue in New Haven Sunday night. Police said it appears the man lost control of the motorcycle. When they arrived at the crash site, he was in critical condition and was taken to Yale New Haven Hospital. Police are asking anyone who may have witnessed the crash or that has valuable information for investigators to contact their detectives. Records show that since January 2025, 28 kids in contact with the Connecticut Department of Children and Families have died. The data has child advocates concerned about declining quality at the agency since a federal monitoring program ended 4 years ago. DCF Commissioner Susan Hamilton says the agency is committed to improvement and keeping children safe. The agency has been experiencing a workforce recruitment and retention crisis, with nearly half of its workforce leaving the agency within 2 years of being hired. Officials say it's unclear if DCF acted negligently in any of the 28 deaths. A Connecticut state senator is not giving up on his quest to end one of Connecticut's most controversial taxes. Manchester Democratic State Senator M.D. Rahman has vowed to keep pushing legislation to phase out the car tax, calling it unfair and especially burdensome for working families, while other lawmakers agree the system is outdated and inconsistent because identical vehicles can be taxed differently depending on where they're registered. However, getting rid of it won't be easy. The tax brings in more than $1 billion a year and funds roughly 12 to 15% of many local municipal budgets, helping pay for schools, roads, police, and other services. Municipal leaders warn that unless the state can guarantee a permanent replacement for that lost revenue, eliminating the car tax could force higher property taxes or cuts to local services. With Connecticut now ranked third in the country for highest energy costs, lowering those costs is shaping up to be one of the biggest issues in the 2026 race for governor. Incumbent Democratic Governor Ned Lamont is proposing tighter oversight of utilities, limits in utility profits, and targeted relief for ratepayers, while Hamden State Representative Josh Elliott, Lamont's Democratic challenger, wants to expand public power and reduce reliance on investor-owned utilities like Eversource and United Illuminating. Greenwich State Senator Ryan Fazio, the Republican candidate, has called for eliminating public benefit charges and scaling back state energy mandates, saying the changes could significantly reduce monthly bills. Fairfield's Town Planning and Zoning Commission is holding a series of public hearings tomorrow night that could shape future development across town. The hearing, set for 6:30 p.m. at the Fairfield Regional Fire School, will cover new rules requiring traffic impact studies for proposed developments, along with updates to regulations governing the town's business and industrial districts. Commissioners will look at simplifying zoning standards for the Commerce Drive area and creating new design standards for accessory structures. The meeting will be held in a hybrid format with both in-person and Zoom participation available. A new round of weather alerts is expected to arrive on Tuesday. Today brought plenty of sunshine and slightly cooler temperatures than average. Tuesday afternoon is when strong to severe storms are possible again. The Wednesday forecast is also projecting additional rounds of rain and storms. And commuters on the Waterbury Metro North Line are switching from trains to buses as of today, as the Connecticut Department of Transportation kicks off a major overhaul of stations along the branch line. The Waterbury station is now closed and won't reopen until mid-2027, with substitute buses serving Waterbury, Derby Shelton, Ansonia, Beacon Falls, and Seymour stations. Those buses depart earlier than the trains did, so riders are being urged to check their schedules. Officials say shutting down the line was necessary to safely complete track work, and doing it alongside upgrades between Stratford and Bridgeport will save taxpayers $47 million. Metro North President Justin Vonishek spoke about the improvements coming to the branch.
16: So we're going to be looking at extending the platforms. They're going to have 350-foot platforms. It's also going to have covered canopies, enclosed windscreens. 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
15: 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I'm Chris Williams with WICC News.
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7: Parkway northbound accident between exits 5 and 8. 95 northbound, well over an hour from Greenwich through Fairfield and out of New Haven. 95 south, jamming through Long Wharf into West Haven. Traffic report powered by the Connecticut Lottery. 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And that's Kraus, WICC traffic.
4: Tonight will be fair in the mid-60s. Showers and a thunderstorm tomorrow with a high near 80. On Wednesday, showers and more thunderstorms, even warmer in the mid-80s. I'm meteorologist Paul Piorek on WICC.
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5: Now, you remember last Friday it was, we had two guests on, both asking people to help use their voices, maybe donate for two things. The little dog Squiggy is said to be on the mend. Squiggy in the valley a couple of days ago was accidentally, and the reason I use accidentally, it was a reaction from one other dog who beat up Squiggy pretty significantly when that dog's owner sadly, I guess, passed out and dropped dead while the other dog was being walked. And then Squiggy came by with his human, and he was beaten up pretty badly. So we're still taking donations, not we here at Connoisseur, but the Shoreline Veterinary Hospital in Shelton. Contact them and see what you could do to help Squiggy, because the anticipated medical bills, the vet bills, were going to be something like $5,000 to $7,000. And we also talked to this gentleman who, as a physician and a member of the Connecticut political body, was upset with a a preliminary denial of a major three-organ transplant to one of his constituents out in the eastern part of the state. But I guess we have better news. Dr. Jeff Gordon, a Republican state Senate member, eastern part of the state. Jeff, good afternoon. How are you, sir?
2: How are you?
5: I'm good, Jeff. And I guess we have some good news about your constituent out there. Let us know what's happening here. What do we have?
2: Well, we have very good news. I appreciate the comptroller working with me, and the comptroller has decided to override the continued insurance denials for this gentleman's life-saving transplant surgery. So this is really good news. A big shout-out and thank you to you, Paul, and to your listeners for getting the word out, and to the community in Stafford, Connecticut, who has really been wonderful coming together and bringing this to light and really trying to push the insurance companies to try to do the right thing. But I'm glad we were able to get things squared away so that way the insurance can now cover this surgery for a gentleman who's a retired Department of Corrections officer for the state.
5: Jeff, as a practicing physician, I'm sure that you are reading up on this, obviously, and this is a very complex three organ operation, not to be done here, but at the Cleveland Clinic, correct?
2: Oh, absolutely. It's a highly specialized organ transplant surgery. Very few places in the country do it. And what got me upset as a doctor is I deal with insurance denials every day in the work I do. But to deny someone life-saving surgery when highly specialized transplant surgeons are saying that this is what they're recommending to try to save this man's life, this just shows why we have to keep fighting for patient care over profits and get the insurance companies to do the right thing. And I'm glad we were able to work with the comptroller and get this decision overturned, and so now it's approved.
5: Yeah, and Jeff, finally, I did not know that. The role of the comptroller here in dealing with these cases, explain that a little bit from a legal point of view. How does that work?
2: Well, the comptroller's office does have some jurisdiction overseeing the state employee health plans, so that there is oversight there, and I appreciate the comptroller having taken time recently to talk with me, not just as a senator, but as a doctor. And I'm glad then working together, we've been able to override the insurance denials. And so there is that role. And look, in cases like this, where we're trying to get life-saving treatment done for somebody, we have to look at all options about what we can do to help people. And this is just one example of why I keep fighting against insurance companies and denials by various case review companies, because they're looking at profits and I'm looking at patients. And we can all agree we need to help people. Mm-hmm. And that's really at the end of the day. So this is a big success story. But it's just not a one-and-done thing. Sure. There are many people in Connecticut who are experiencing a lot of issues. And I've worked over the years to make things better legally with the laws to rein in insurance companies.
5: Fabulous. Great stuff. Dr. Jeff Gordon, also, besides being a member of the Connecticut State Senate, a practicing physician, so he sees these things from all angles. Hey, Jeff, congrats on that, and keep us updated here on the progress of Justin Oswell, okay?
2: I will. Thank you very much.
5: Thank you, Jeff. Dr. Jeff Gordon right there. We take a break, come back, more good news coming up right here, WICC.
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0: Approaching exit 23, overall on 95, over an hour from Greenwich through Fairfield. Parkway northbound accident remains between exits 5 and 8, has things backing up into Greenwich. New Haven 95 south, jamming through Long Wharf, 84 eastbound, more volume delays through Danbury and Newtown. Mitch Krause, WYCC traffic.
1: Clouding over this evening and overnight in the mid-60s. Showers and a thunderstorm tomorrow near 80. On Wednesday, more showers and a thunderstorm, warmer in the mid-80s. I'm meteorologist Paul Piorek on WICC.
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3: Friday's been hanging on for about 3 days, so let's let him on here. Bozzy's with us at 545. Mr. Bozzy, good afternoon. How are you?
4: What a great program when you have it put through your hearing aid, listening to everything. Had some great guests on. Thanks for keeping me on. I appreciate it.
3: Thank you, sir. What's on your mind?
4: I just want to say thank you for bringing back that national memory. Oh. We were all there. I was 12 years old.
3: Yep.
4: That whole week I was inside watching it. My father woke us up when Neil stepped on the moon and how Kennedy unified the nation.
3: Yep.
4: They don't do things like that anymore. I bet no one even knew that a woman went around the moon further out in space than any other time before. But, you know, it starts in the school.
3: Yeah.
4: They used to roll those
3: TV
4: sets in. You know, you gotta build national pride.
3: It's just
4: like people would say sometimes to me, gee, I don't have the Christmas spirit. I said, well, what have you done? Oh, nothing, just watching TV. Well, I said, if you don't put a little cotton out, you don't put a little tree out, you're never going to feel anything if you don't do it. But and young people today would be surprised of the graphics. Jules Bergman with the plastic model.
3: Yes. But you know, you had to be a storyteller, and that's why Jules Bergman, Walter Cronkite, and I forgot the guy from NBC. I'll think about it in a second. But yeah, there was an art there. They had a show holding a model in their hands, how this was being done, and the command module was going to turn around and link up. And yeah, they were really good at that.
4: And how the LEM was going to, and the LEM was built, as you know, where I'm from in Long Island.
3: Grumman.
4: It was built in Grumman. Yeah. That was a big pride. But the whole thing, you know, I had the Saturn V rocket in my room upstairs.
3: So did I,
4: And then you opened it up and the LEM was there. My father helped me build it.
3: Yeah.
4: But it's nice that you still remember, it's so many years later, 57 years later. I said to my wife this morning, July 20th, 1969, we landed on the moon.
3: Yeah.
4: I wonder how many people got up and knew that.
3: Yeah, yeah. Here's a little quiz I'll give you, Boz, before we say goodbye here.
4: Yeah.
3: Now, of course, Neil Armstrong said that's one small step for a man, one giant leap for mankind, right? What was the phrase that Buzz Aldrin used when he first stepped on the moon? You know what he said?
4: Give me a putter.
3: No. Magnificent desolation.
4: Magnificent desolation.
3: There you go.
4: In other words, it was so destitute, but magnificent in its, you know, in its being.
3: Yeah, yeah.
4: But the thing to get something to land. And
3: oh, my
4: I remember
3: God.
4: Them flying Tranquility
3: God.
4: Base.
3: Yeah,
4: and the footage was not like we see today.
3: No.
4: You really had, I don't care how good your vision was.
3: No.
4: Really squint.
3: Yeah, Boz, I got to run, my friend. Thanks, appreciate it there. Steve Bozzy, there you go. Good guy. Yeah, not surprised he called because we were kind of the same age. We're a little off by a few years. I'm a little off anyway. But having said that, in fact, all you folks listening on Long Island there, Grumman, I always want to go there. Not there, but I guess there's a Long Island Aerospace Museum. My son's mom was there with some young relatives of hers not too long ago. And they have one of the unflown lunar modules sitting there. And you know what's funny? Everybody always thought, now I'm going to get very geeky on you, but I love numbers. Everybody always thought that, how's the LEM going to, how does it even stay together? Look at it, it's tin foil and tubes. No, no, no. You know how much that thing weighed? Seriously. You know how much that thing weighed at liftoff? Remember, it was the legs were collapsed, and it was in the inside the fairings or the cowling.

0: wings of the third stage. That thing, the LEM, the people say, oh, come on, that's never, we couldn't have gone to the moon in that thing. The LEM weighed 32,000 pounds. Think about that. When I read that a few years ago, I thought it was 5 or 10,000. 32,000 pounds. Your average car weighs about 3,500 pounds. So, you know, small subcompacts are lighter. Heavier cars, big pickup trucks tip 5,000 pounds. The LEM weighed 32,000 pounds, fully loaded. And all that stuff had to be in the tanks after it left Grumman, and they got it down to Florida down there. Yeah, it was. And you know what? I can see honestly. Now, I think they need a little therapy. I can see honestly how some younger people, now I'm not talking about the quacks out there. Oh, they shot it on a movie set in Arizona. Shut up. God almighty. Did you fall out of the high chair? Mom didn't put the little belt on the high chair. You just went, oh boy, right there. Honey, did you hit your head? We never went to the moon, Mom. Okay. Have some Cheerios. They're good with milk. But it does not, you know why? Because we stopped. Remember, we were sitting there all waving the American flag and screw the Reds and screw the Ruskies in 1969. And by 1972, we got bored with it. And that's why Nixon was under pressure, budgetary. They canceled Apollos 18, 19, and 20. Did you know that? We had three crews set to go, and they canceled it. And I kept saying over the year, and I know we had the space station, and I know we had Skylab, and I know we had Apollo Soyuz. People want to see their astronauts go somewhere. It's just what it is. I mean, orbiting is nice, but we've been doing that since like 1960 or 61. The Ruskies beat us, but... you know, it is what it is. But, yeah, it doesn't surprise me because we stopped. 203-333-9422-333-WICC. But, I will never forget. I remember myself sitting on the floor, on the tile floor, in front of the TV, and remember they finally turned the camera on and it was all fuzzy and there was no color. And then after they adjusted the brightness, of course, after you, remember when we used to have to adjust the vertical hold? Remember that? All this stuff, you know, the kids today, they have no idea. They have none. Zero. Zip. Zilch. Vertical hold. Horizontal hold. Contrast. And eventually the color, the hue, remember that? Is it blue or red, Mom? I don't know. Jeez, his face looks a little red. Oh. Oh, man. And the first remote controls that were mechanical, they weren't electronic, so all they did was you pressed the button, it was up and down. Cha-chung. And you couldn't go down. If you skipped it, you had to go all the way around. Ah, you skipped channel 9. I'm sorry, Dad. 10, 11, 12, 13, UHF, VHF, 2, 3, 4. Oh, the pain. The pain. Oh. That we had to endure. The pain. Oh, awful, awful. Let's put a capper on it right now. We'll come back a little longer segment to wrap it up right here. At 203-333-9422-333-WICC.
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2: 95 northbound accident approaching exit 23. Overall on 95 over an hour from Greenwich through Fairfield. Parkway northbound accident remains between exits 5 and 8 has things backing up into Greenwich. New Haven 95 south, jam at the Long Wharf, 84 eastbound. More volume delays through Danbury and Newtown. Mitch Krause, WICC Traffic.
3: Tonight will be fair in the mid-60s. Showers and a thunderstorm tomorrow with a high near 80. On Wednesday, showers and more thunderstorms, even warmer in the mid-80s. I'm meteorologist Paul Piorek on WICC.
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0: Okay, a couple of things to ring you up with before we get all set and say bye-bye here. Apparently, a couple of columnists and journalists up around the Hartford area have seen a video or an unearthed video of something. Now, I gotta be real careful how we say this here, but apparently there's a video regarding Josh Elliott, who of course has been on this radio station before. He is challenging Governor Ned Lamont for the Democratic gubernatorial nomination. Controversial video in which some people say, hey, look at this, from a few years ago. He's talking about abolishing the police. And, you know, oh, our buddy Kevin Rennie wrote this. Our buddy Kevin Rennie. State Rep Josh Elliott means it. Quote, I believe in the mission, he wrote a long 2020 post about his Facebook page. Elliott's 10 urgent paragraphs appeared under the title, Why I'm Advocating for Police Abolition as a White Legislator. Oh, boy. You talk about manna from heaven here. He wrote, quote, it's the fear of not being taken seriously by people, something that folk who push the narrative have had to face day in and day out. All right. And I guess, was this maybe around the George Floyd thing? All right. He can say whatever he wants. He can say whatever he wants. I get it. Quote, why I'm advocating for police abolition as a white legislator. Josh, with all due, what is... Maybe we'll pick this up tomorrow because we've got about 2 minutes left here. What is it about progressives, some Democrats, these Democratic Socialists of America, these DSA types, do they honestly think that this wins elections? Does he think now he's not going to get pounded with that? And do people not think, say, wait a minute, maybe I shouldn't be writing this because I'm young and I still have a little ambition to climb the ladder politically? Folks, that's why I tell young people all the time, people here at the station, sometimes I work with college people at, doing hockey, and I think, look, just for God's sake, think twice before you post stuff. Now, put yourself in the position of somebody who's reading this and saying, geez, Elliott wrote that? Who's this guy, Kevin Rennie? Yeah, it's in Kevin Rennie's column. Was a 10-paragraph post. Quote, why I'm advocating for police abolition as a white legislator. Dear God. Please, people, think before you post. Thank you, Paul Peorek. Thank you, Andrew Krause. Thank you, the one and only world-famous Chris Williams. Thank you, good folks. Back tomorrow.
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6: CBC News, I'm Michelle Franzen. Fresh strikes continue in the Middle East as the U.S. and Iran mark a second week of escalations. The Pentagon says two U.S. military members were killed at a U.S. base in Jordan Friday due to Iranian strikes.
7: CENTCOM had said over the weekend that the strikes at Iran are aimed at degrading their ability to go after commercial ships in the Strait of Hormuz. Of course, that's been the big focus over these last 2 weeks, trying to limit Iran's ability to strike at those ships. But every time the United States has launched one of those strikes, Iran has hit back at U.S. assets in the region, as we saw over the weekend with the deaths of these service members.
6: The dignified transfer military ceremony will take place tomorrow in Delaware. President Trump is expected to attend. Paramount's acquisition of Warner Brothers has been put on a temporary hold.
8: A federal judge here in California has granted a temporary restraining order as part of a lawsuit filed by attorneys general in multiple states. The court order puts Paramount Skydance's acquisition of Warner Brothers on hold for 14 days and means a merger cannot go forward during that time. The states led by California are trying to block the deal, citing antitrust worries involving the $110 billion acquisition of Warner Brothers. The judge saying in the order that the states offered compelling evidence the combined companies will possess substantial market share in the wide-release theatrical distribution market. Alex Stone, ABC News, Los Angeles.
6: Following their arrest in Miami over the weekend, attorneys for social media influencers Andrew and Tristan Tate told a federal judge they'll fight extradition to the UK. They're facing dozens of new rape and sex trafficking charges involving seven alleged victims. The Tate brothers deny any wrongdoing. ABC's Patrick Reeval with more.
9: They have also brought forward dozens of additional charges, including of alleged rape again, as well as assault, human trafficking, and as well as making pornography of a minor.
6: Another hearing is set for next Monday. 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
6: A tropical system in the Gulf gaining strength and attention. ABC's Ginger Z says parts of the Gulf Coast under tropical storm watches.
12: As this keeps moving west and tries to get its life together, it could become Bertha. That could happen later today. Whether it gets the name or whether it progresses into something a little bit more, either way, it's moving west toward New Orleans by Wednesday into Thursday, and then eventually by the weekend into Texas.
6: In Arizona, nine people were injured after a man opened fire early Sunday outside a pizza restaurant in downtown Tucson. Police say the incident may have been started out as a dispute.
13: It was around 2 o'clock in the morning when Anais Camacho watched an argument break out when one man lifted his shirt.
14: I said, he has a gun, he has a gun, and nobody, like, moved.
13: She ran and the shooting started. Police were on scene almost immediately, ordering the suspect to drop his gun.
15: One of those officers discharged his department-issued firearm at that suspect, striking him.
13: Officer Frank Mago says that man is hospitalized along with the nine other people who were wounded. Jim Ryan, ABC News.
6: One New York man proving there's no expiration on living out your dreams.
16: A 105-year-old Navy veteran in the Rochester, New York area ticked an item off his bucket list over the weekend, skydiving out of a plane. Spurgeon Butch Carlson did a tandem jump Sunday afternoon for his birthday. Last year, for his 104th, he did his first horseback ride with his 99-year-old brother.
6: ABC's Sherry Preston reporting. I'm Michelle Franzen, ABC News.
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18: A Connecticut-based development team has announced plans to create the Lake Success Energy Park, which is being called a landmark clean energy project right here in Connecticut. And I'm excited to learn a little bit more about this. Joining me now is Paul Michaud, who is an attorney on the project and involved with the development of the property. We also welcome to the show Shania Atta, who is with the Sierra Club Connecticut chapter. Shania and Paul, thank you so much for joining the show. How are you?
19: I'm great. Thank you, Melissa. Nice. Thank you for having us on the show.
18: Yeah, absolutely. I want to make sure I'm connected to, do we have Shania here too?
20: Yes, I'm here. Thank you so much for having us.
18: Of course, absolutely. No, I want to talk about this project because I've heard a little bit about this. My understanding is the proposed clean energy park would be located on 51 acres of the historic Remington Arms facility here in Bridgeport, which is pretty cool when you think about that property, you know, ammunition once manufactured and tested there during the 20th century. Talk to us a little bit about this project and why this property.
19: Yeah, I can talk about that. About this. This is a truly unique site, as you know, as you just indicated. It's a 121-year-old site, and it's a brownfield site, had a former ammunition factory on it. And the project itself, the plan is to put a solar and a battery energy storage project on a small portion, only 51 acres of the site, to be located actually on top of where the old factory was, on that brown contaminated area. And what's the way the project's going to work, leasing funds from the project will go to fund the largest green, you know, forest in urban forest in, you know, in the Northeast, or one of the largest. And it will fund conservation. It will fund the entire green forest project. So that makes it very unique in that we're combining clean, renewable energy that will help this forest area, and also provide, it's going to help enhance the grid in the Bridgeport and Stratford area by enhancing, and it's also going to enhance the, reliability of the grid. And also provide clean energy for the area and fund this forest.
18: It's kind of ironic though, and Shania, maybe you could speak to this a little bit, or Paul. But it's interesting to take an industrial property and transform it into a property producing clean, locally generated energy, right? I mean, that storyline alone is fascinating,
20: isn't it? Yeah, I can take this one a little bit. So I actually. This was part of my bus route as a teenager going to school. And so for almost 6 years now, I've been working on this campaign to save, you know, Remington Woods is what the community knows that it has. And even though it was an industrial park, it's also home to almost 70 species of birds and mammals and fish. And it has a really interesting story amongst the community. And what I find really interesting is that it's located in Bridgeport, which is also known as Park City, Connecticut's largest city. But unfortunately, a lot of Bridgeport residents are inundated with really significant environmental burdens. And this specific urban forest is positioned to actually alleviate a lot of those issues that folks have to deal with. Being that, you know, this is a coastal city on the Long Island Sound, it impacts, and we gets inundated with flooding and beach erosion and climate change. It's not abstract. This is something that people consider their lived-in realities. And so we're so excited to see how this forest can live on as actually a solution rather than a brownfield.
18: So it's interesting because I don't know, Shania, if you know our station, WICC, which used to be solely the Bridgeport station before we expanded our coverage beyond Bridgeport. The ICC actually stands for Industrial Capital of Connecticut. So it's, you know, because again, Bridgeport, which is really, mm-hmm. again, so ironic that my understanding is this energy park, is this kind of a milestone for the state? Like, I haven't heard of many of these before.
19: Yeah, it is. It's a very unique site. And this is a very unique program, project. So, you know, the idea of taking former brownfield contaminated sites and converting it to clean energy generation, but also using the funds, you know, the leasing funds from that to help, you know, help promote green areas is very unique. It's a very special project, and it's a good model for going forward. As you know, Connecticut has a lot of brownfield industrial sites, and this will be like the first of its kind, but we're hoping to do other sites like this around Connecticut. But it is a very unique project.
2: Yeah. I mean, I think I was reading from the president of the Kinsley Group, which obviously is overseeing this as well, that this is the first of its kind project in the region.
19: Absolutely. First of its kind. I can't emphasize enough how it's going to help strengthen the grid in the Bridgeport-Stratford area, which is very old. It's going to upgrade the grid. It's going to help strengthen it. And it's going to, again, produce clean energy, all the good things we want, and also help open up this, basically this time capsule in Bridgeport in Stratford that will, you know, open, you know, as you've heard, will open it up to the public, which is the site has been fenced in for 121 years.
2: Paul and Janiyah, hold on. We are going to continue the conversation regarding the Lake Success Energy Park project coming to the Park City. In fact, it's already in the works. We're going to continue what this means for you and the surrounding communities. When we come back, you're listening to WICC, the voice of Connecticut.
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2: A site that was incredibly industrial, the Remington Arms facility, being transformed into what's called the Lake Success Energy Park. This is being deemed a landmark clean energy project, not just in Bridgeport, but in the region. And joining us to talk more about this, Paul Michaud, who is an attorney on the project and involved in the development of the property, as well as Shania Atta, who is with the Sierra Club Connecticut chapter. And I kind of want to help people to understand the project a little bit better. Super, super simple terms. You know, I can understand why Bridgeport was chosen, obviously, but talk a little bit about what exactly this energy park looks like. You know, are we talking about almost like, you know, how you see those farms of the panels everywhere? Like, what exactly does this energy park look like, and what is it going to mean for residents in Bridgeport, Stratford, and the surrounding communities?
19: Yeah, Melissa, I can talk to that. So, yeah, so it's going to be two phases. It's 51 acres of the entire site. So it's a small portion of the site on the south part of the site where the old factory was located. So it's on these brownfield areas that you can't really build anything else on. The solar project itself, because it is a brownfield contaminated area, will be on ballasted. It's called ballasted. It's basically cement blocks because we can't penetrate the soil, but it's perfect for solar. And so it's a large solar system, about 4 megawatts. It's going to be about 20 to 25 acres of the 51 acres. It'll look just like a solar farm, and you've probably seen them around the state. What's unique is that the Bridgeport area is very, very concentrated area, so there's not a lot of open space that's suitable for, like you see in farms, on farmland or whatever. But this is very unique because it's an open area, but it's a wide brownfield area, so it's really perfect for solar. There's really nothing else you can do on those impounds. So we're putting it to good use for clean energy. The second piece of the project will be a 250 megawatt battery energy storage system, which will work with the solar system. The solar system just reached an important milestone. We were awarded a long-term contract with United Illuminating to produce clean energy for the grid. And so that was the first milestone. So now we have a contract, and next we'll be moving to we have to go to the Connecticut Siting Council to get approval to construct. We also have to go to Department of Energy Environmental Protection, where they give a permit for, it's called a general permit, is for they check the stormwater and all that. And then the next step will be going to City of Bridgeport itself to get the construction permit, and then we'll be ready to construct. I will tell you right now, the equipment's all been bought for the project by TreeTech Americas. They will be the sole company developing it. They have about 60 or 70 megawatts already constructed in Connecticut. So they've done a lot of projects in Connecticut. And so the equipment's been bought, and the plan is to have the project constructed and operating by the end of 2027 after we get interconnection approval from United Illuminating.
2: This probably sounds like a dumb question, but I feel like I have to ask it. Having a massive battery storage, is that safe?
19: Yeah, that's a great question. Early batteries had an issue with, what if they catch on fire, right? So that's a very legitimate question. What has happened, though, is that these new battery products are much different than what the old ones. So there's new safety standards that by the National Fire Protection Association have put in 2025. It's called NFPA 855. What it is now, these batteries are made so if a cell were to get overheated, like a little cell inside of in the encasement, it does not spread. It will only stay in that little 2-inch cell. So they're much safer now. These are whole different types of batteries. So it's a whole different evolution of the battery system, which is good. And so it'll be very safe. The battery system, we will work, and we do have a plan. We have to do through the siting council. We will work with the local fire department and make sure they understand the technology and everything. So it all gets vetted very heavily by the Connecticut Siting Council to get approved.
2: Okay. And again, that's Paul, who's an attorney on the project and involved with the development. Shania is also here from the Sierra Club Connecticut chapter. Would you say one of the things that's exciting about this, Shania, is that it could really serve as a model for either other parts of the state or even surrounding states, especially in areas like a Bridgeport where we know there are still kind of a lack, if you will, of, I would say, there are so many people who, don't even have internet in Bridgeport still. And we need to be able to provide, I would say, more grid space just in general, but to utilize places like Bridgeport where you wouldn't really think would be a place to have an energy project like this. I mean, is that one of the hopes that this can be a launching pad for other parts of the state to create energy parks or even other states surrounding us?
20: Yeah, 100%. This project offers hope, right? It's a model for what resiliency can look like, especially in environmental burden communities that are facing the realities of climate change. I think another reason why this project is so unique is that the community had such a huge say in it. So in 2024, volunteers of the Sierra Club, we wrote out the petition comments from over 2,300 residents from Connecticut who were asking the property owners to conserve this property and to find creative ways to, actualize its conservation. And so that petition actually is what led to what this plan, which is also called the Nature for All Conservation Plan. And it's this commitment to preserve the largest urban forest in New England in perpetuity, powered by clean energy for the community forever. And I think that is so powerful. And that is what Bridgeport is bringing as a model to other cities in the region.
2: And I'm actually going to link a Lake Success website to our website, voiceofct.com, so people can get a better understanding as well and kind of get their hands around this concept of what is coming to Bridgeport sooner rather than later and what it could mean for the future, certainly in creating more of these energy parks here and across, I would think, at least the region, you know, New England, the tri-state area. Shania and Paul, I want to thank you both for giving us the time here on WICC and look forward to seeing how this project progresses. Thank you so much.
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1: 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What a love.

0: And you know what? It was a big hit for him, that song. But I remember at the time it was like, I can't explain, like cringeworthy, having my baby. Maybe if it had been having our baby, it would have been better. But having my baby, it just seemed, I don't know, patronizing or, I don't know, ughy. Ughy would be the best word for it. But it was a big hit. And I was thinking about it because I'm happy to introduce you to Kathy Herron, who has many different initials after her name. She's an assistant professor at the Midwifery Institute at Jefferson, which is part of it's a medical school at Thomas Jefferson Medical School. She is a midwife for gynecology and sexual health. She has been both in private practice. She's affiliated with Northwell as the midwifery program director at Northwell's Phelps Hospital, with many, many years of experience in helping women throughout their lives, not merely pregnancy, but for many years thereafter. Kathy Herron, welcome to the Lisa Wexler Show today. Hello.
1: Hi. Thanks for having me.
0: Do you remember when that song came out?
1: Yes, I'm old enough to remember that.
0: Right? I saw your, that's why I'm asking you, because I saw when you graduated, it was around when I graduated. And do you remember that was like a big hit, but kind of squeamish at the same time? I remember that. Do you remember that?
1: Yes, I do.
0: Yeah, I was just thinking about that. Anyway, so what shall I call you? Kathy? Is Kathy okay?
1: Oh, please call me Kathy.
0: Okay.
1: Yes.
0: Great. Okay, hi, Kathy. So, Kathy, hey. I'm really interested. We've been lately really interviewing. We have a Women's Health Matters series in addition to this series the doctor is in. And we've had wonderful conversations with midwives throughout the New York metropolitan area. I was really interested in your background as somebody who, it appears to me, does a lot of continuing care for women after they've delivered their babies.
1: Sure, and before as well. I would say that that is actually something that most midwives do, it's just not as well known. So midwives have a larger scope of practice, which includes teenagers all the way up to seniors. And everyone knows that we take care of pregnant women and deliver babies, but we also do a lot of GYN care and primary care. And the other scope of practice that we have is we are also in New York State allowed to take care of newborns for the first month of their life. So it's not just delivering babies.
0: That is a kind of a big scope. Now, when you say mm-hmm. that, I want to focus on women for a minute and primary care. Are you doing pap smears and things like that?
1: Absolutely. So people can come to us for their routine GYN care. We can do pap smear. We can check for infections. We can give somebody any kind of birth control that they need. We can deal with teenagers with painful periods. We can help manage menopausal symptoms, including bioidentical hormones and all sorts of other similar treatments for all through the lifespan.
0: Are you allowed to prescribe?
1: Yes, we do. We absolutely prescribe. We can prescribe exactly the same as a doctor. We have the ability to prescribe anything that is within our scope of knowledge.
0: What about, are you somebody who can spot, because of your training, sexually transmitted diseases, chlamydia, stuff like
1: yep,
0: that?
1: We do that all the time. Yep, that's a big part of what we do is that kind of screening. Mm-hmm. So we really do everything that an OBGYN doctor would do, except for we don't do surgery, we don't do cancer care. Mm. So let's say I found that you had a big cyst on your ovary that needed to be removed. I would identify that, and then I would send you to a doctor for the surgery. If I did a pap smear on you and found out that it came back that you had cancer or even something less that still needed treatment, I would refer you to one of our GYN doctors that we work with for that kind of treatment.
0: So let me
1: but
0: ask,
1: other than that, we do everything that an OBGYN would do for a basically healthy person.
0: So let me ask you this. We're chatting with Kathy Herron, who is the midwifery program director at Northwell Phelps. What is your training as distinct from doctors that enables you to do this with the same competency that we're used to getting from gynecologists? Tell me about your training.
1: That is probably the biggest question that we get as midwives is how is your training different from doctors? So we may end up doing the same thing as a doctor does, but we kind of come at it from a different perspective. doctors go to medical school and learn about all the things that can go wrong and how to help a sick person get better. And then along the way, of course, they also learn about healthy people and how to keep them healthy, exercise, nutrition, etc. Midwifery is coming from the opposite angle. We spend a lot of time learning how to keep healthy people healthy. And along the way, of course, we learn how there can be all sorts of deviations from normal and how we can steer them back on track and help with that. So our training is not nearly as focused on pathology and problems and very focused on keeping basically healthy people healthy and taking care of all the little problems that can happen to a basically healthy person. Like if you had a urinary tract infection, you're still a basically healthy person. Mm-hmm. You just need some antibiotics, that right. sort of thing.
0: Right. Okay. Okay. All right. And how many women do you think, or as a percentage of people that generally would go to, let's say, Phelps or a local hospital in the Northeast, how many women as a percentage are seeking midwifery versus traditional gynecological care?
1: That's a great question that I'm not sure of the exact statistics in New York. I do know that nationally it's about 10%, and we wish that it were more, but it has been gradually growing. Part of that lower statistic might be that midwifery is not established in the same way it is in New York for a lot of parts of the country. New York is actually one of the better places to practice because we have the greatest scope of practice. There's a few other states that do as well, but a lot of the country doesn't have access to midwives, unfortunately.
0: Really? Wow.
1: But I think that there is probably more than 10% in New York, but I'm not up on the latest statistic.
0: We're chatting with Kathy Herron, who is a midwife with many, many years of experience, 203-333-9422. Let's talk a little bit about what happens post-pregnancy in a normal woman. I'm going to raise my hand and say I'm a normal woman, and poo-poo, I'm a healthy woman. But the bladder situation after my first pregnancy and then my second one, it's shot. Okay, I sneeze, I laugh, I cough, and I shouldn't be wearing pantyhose. Mm-hmm. Do you know what I mean? Because it's an embarrassing situation. So what am I, and other than telling me to do Kegels, which, you know, honestly, no, what am I supposed to do about this?
1: So we get that a lot.
0: Yeah.
1: The hormonal changes as well as the pressure of pregnancy can
0: right.
1: definitely affect the bladder. We've been really fortunate for many, many years to have a pelvic floor physical therapist in our office. They are the ones that are specialists in taking care of exactly the problem you're talking to. Of course, they can teach you how to do the right type of exercises for exactly your situation, but they also can do manipulations that can help to strengthen the muscles. Sometimes even pelvic floor physical therapy isn't enough, and then we would send you to a GYN urologist who could further assess, and some people do need surgery, but most don't. Pelvic floor physical therapy, I can't say enough more wonderful things about it. It's really, really helpful
0: yeah.
1: to women,
0: so
1: especially postpartum.
0: I was going to say, I just don't think it's something that many women, you know, get educated in, you know, like what happens to your body afterwards, because
1: mm-hmm.
0: thankfully most of us, you know, heal pretty well. I had a vertical C-section and then I had a V-back, right? So I had
1: great.
0: Right. I had the foot lean breech, right, with the foot
1: mm-hmm.
0: dangling in my pelvis
1: yep.
0: and the other one on my hip. So I was zipped down, not across, down. And I couldn't stand up for 6 weeks, Kathy. I couldn't stand up.
1: Oh, wow.
0: Yeah, yeah.
1: That was a difficult recovery.
0: Yeah, because, I mean, I was cut from right in my, like, below my rib cage, like, all the way down. I still have this big, big cut. Anyway, but, or maybe the belly button down. That's probably what it was. But anyway.
1: Yeah, more likely.
0: Yeah, more likely. But I still couldn't stand up. Couldn't lift my shoulders. And then, you know, 6 years later, I had Joanna, and it was like, no, you're good. You're good. We can do a V-back, and that was great. So I'm a veteran of both ways, and I can just tell you that the body heals so much better from the vaginal birth. It's not even a question. I mean, it's like, you know.
1: Sure, that's the way it's supposed to happen.
0: Well, so many women are kind of conditioned to scheduling their birth on a certain day, you know, even knowing it's going to be a C-section. How do you, Kathy Herron, as a midwife, how do you feel about that? What is your practice's approach to the timing of births?
1: So first of all, let me comment on what you just said about somebody wanting to schedule, even if they want to have a C-section. Giving birth is something that is really out of our control in a way that many people haven't experienced before, and it's scary. And what midwives are really good at, and in our practice we really focus on this, is really talking to people about what their fears are. And much of their fear comes from not knowing what to expect and being scared of the whole process. So we spend a lot of time educating our patients in all the different things that they can expect, what's likely to happen, what's unlikely but might still happen, and talking about how we'll be there with them every step of the way to help them through. And a lot of times, once people feel that they really have somebody both knowledgeable and supportive on their side who is willing to really listen to them and their hopes and fears and do their best to be with them, to walk with them through the process and help them safely to the other side, then sometimes they're not so quick to need to schedule a C-section or choose the date. You know, we help them learn to just go with the process a little bit more, which is scary if you don't have the support. But if you have the support, most people can do it.
0: Well, it's like God is getting you ready, whether you realize it or not, for the fact that once you're a parent, you can't control that much anyway.
1: Yep.
0: But you don't know exactly that until you become one, right? So it's,
1: mm-hmm.
0: right. Yeah, it's
1: mm-hmm.
0: from the beginning.
1: Mm-hmm.
0: So with that, what is it like today for a mother who finds herself, a new mother finding herself pregnant? Is she, generally speaking, able to schedule the birth?
1: So it depends what the reason is. We have to schedule some C-sections. We have to schedule some inductions because of medical issues, either medical issues with the mom that would make going forward with the pregnancy not healthy, or a problem with the baby where the baby needs to be born sooner rather than later. So we really try to prioritize those reasons for scheduling a birth. It's not very common in our practice that people want to schedule it just because they want to pick the day or they're, say, quote, tired of being pregnant. Most people who are coming to us are hoping to need fewer interventions, not more.
0: So which it's kind is one of a self-selecting reason. Group a little bit. It's a self-selecting
1: yeah,
0: group.
1: Yeah, sure.
0: They're thinking
1: oh,
0: about
1: absolutely.
0: Being more natural to begin with. Got it.
1: Right.
0: And what about acupuncture? Because I've seen research to show that acupuncture in the little toe can shift sometimes a breech position to a non-breech position. Do you guys embrace
1: absolutely.
0: That?
1: Absolutely.
0: Yeah.
1: Absolutely. We've had an acupuncturist also in our office for many years who has helped with such things. Acupuncture is not, like a totally out there woo-woo thing. It has a lot of science behind it, totally. You know, more than our Western medicine. So, yes, totally embrace acupuncture and recommend it all the time.
0: Yeah. If I had known, although John was a footling breech, so maybe wouldn't have helped. But if he had been a frank breech, I would have gone anyway.
1: Mm-hmm.
0: But, you know, that was a
1: sure.
0: long time ago, and I didn't know. But nowadays, if I ever had a friend who was, you know, told that the baby was in breech, I would say, go to acupuncture right away because, you know, it could help. I mean, it really.
1: Absolutely. Chiropractic can help also. There are ways that a chiropractor can help to make the pelvis have the most space possible to allow the baby to turn. So we recommend that as well.
0: It's really interesting. We're chatting with Kathy Herron, 203-333-9422, about midwives. One other thing I wanted to ask, I mean, there are so many questions I have for you, but I want to ask you this also, because I was blessed by being present at the birth of my first grandchild, my granddaughter, Abby, a little over 2 years ago. And, of course, it was very vivid for me. It was the first birth I was ever at where I was watching the birth, right? Because the other one, I was at the mm-hmm. other end of the table. I didn't see anything. And so it was pretty awesome. It was incredibly awesome. But one of the things that the gynecologist told my daughter from the get-go was, I'm going to give you, I think it was 4 hours to push. And if you don't push that baby out in 4 hours, then she's coming out in the C-section. And that was that. And she was pushing for 3 3/4 hours. And then the gynecologist did a move where she excised some urine from Joanna's bladder. And that enabled the baby to come out. She did like that. And so that was wonderful. But I was wondering, as a midwife, do you also have those same deadlines? Is that a medical necessity that after you start pushing, you can only push for a certain amount of hours and then that's it?
1: So there are guidelines for what is expected as the, quote, normal process of labor. And, you know, I work at Phelps Hospital, and we do have those same guidelines. But the most important thing, and it's not just for the midwives, it's also for the doctors we work with, is this person making progress? So it's totally different if somebody pushes for 4 hours and can't move the baby at all, and we really know the baby's stuck, versus it's taking a long time, but little by little, she's making progress. So we might let somebody go longer than 4 hours if we saw really significant progress. So it's more about the individual person and exactly what is happening than, you know, a strict rule. But those rules do exist, but we can be a little flexible.
0: And as a midwife, do you find that in real life, Kathy Herron, that you are sometimes spotting fetal abnormalities that then can be operated on in utero?
1: Oh, wow. So our practice is a pretty low-risk practice. Every once in a while, something like that does happen, but that would not be something that we would be involved with either as midwives or at Phelps Hospital, which is a low-risk center. So that would be something that would require transferring out to a high-risk center with maternal-fetal medicine specialists and fetal surgeons, and, you know, probably it would be a, you know, transfer to Westchester Medical Center.
0: Right. No, no, but I was just thinking maybe you spot them. I wasn't thinking that.
1: Oh, sure. Sure. Yeah. You know, all of our patients see a maternal fetal medicine doctor as part of their care, and they're the ones that do all the sonograms that look for all the anatomy and follow problems. So they are likely the ones that would spot it, and then they would tell us, and then we would make arrangements for transfer to a high-risk center if needed. Luckily, that doesn't happen very often.
0: Kathy Herron, a pleasure to chat with you. Do you love what you do?
1: I cannot tell you how much I love what I do. There is nothing that is more awesome than empowering somebody to really understand how strong they are and what they can do, and to have them tell you afterwards that they are so proud of themselves. That's what I'm looking for. I'm looking for somebody to really feel like they learned who they are and what they're capable of, and are really proud for what they accomplished. Then I feel like I've done a good job. And you said watching a baby being born is awesome. 40 years later, I still think so.
0: Right? It's incredible, really. It's a miracle every single time, the miracle of life. It's.
1: I agree.
0: It is. It's a miracle. Kathy Herron, thank you so much for joining us on the Lisa Wexler Show today. Really a pleasure. Really, so nice to get to know
1: you. My pleasure as well. Thank you so much for having me.
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3: Hola, welcome to the show. So on Mondays, we do Lisa on the Law. I do it with you. I'm a lawyer. I've been admitted. I graduated New York University Law School a long time ago. I went to Johns Hopkins University before that, and I won the award for constitutional law. I'm admitted in Connecticut and New York for many years, and I'm the probate judge of the Westport Weston Probate Court since 2013. And in that capacity, I do a wide variety of law every single day regarding estates and trusts and conservatorships, guardianships, and a whole bunch of things. And anything and everything that comes into an estate is pretty much anything and everything that comes into life, which are contracts and real estate issues and fights among siblings and parents and all kinds of things. So I'm happy to help you if you've been appointed a fiduciary in any capacity, if you're thinking about doing estate planning yourself, or you're involved in estate administration here in Connecticut. That's an easy one for me. But if you're encountering a problem in law other than criminal, forget criminal, I have no experience and I can't speak with any authority on it. But in my umpteen decades of practicing law, I've done an awful lot of different matters. So if I can assist you in a non-confidential way, in a non-paying way, in a non-attorney client way, but just as a way of educating you and therefore educating others, I'm really happy to do it. Paul from Milford, you're on. Hi, Paul. Welcome to the show.
4: Good morning, Lisa. We've communicated before. Quick question for you. As a guardianship, what is my responsibility to know the financial aspects of a person that has been awarded to the state?
3: Is this a guardianship of someone with an intellectual disability?
4: Yes.
3: And is that person over the age of 18, and are you going to become the guardian of the person as well as the guardian of the estate?
4: Yes, I am. Well, let's put it this way. I am just the guardian of the person. The estate was handled and put to bed years ago. It's my
3: okay.
4: brother is what
3: okay.
4: it is.
3: Oh, it's your brother. Okay. So here's the thing. Usually people that we call them GID, it's a shorthand for guardianship of intellectual disability, usually GID cases, the people can't make a living on their own, and they're usually poor unless some money is coming in through a third-party special needs trust. Would that be a fair thing to say about your brother? Is that right?
4: Yeah, I think he also receives Social Security benefits as well.
3: But that would make them poor. In other words, the amount of money that they receive every month, right?
4: Yeah, absolutely.
3: Right.
4: I just want to know what my responsibilities are to monitor that.
3: Yes, you have them, properly. And you have them. So what probate court are you in?
4: I would be in Southbury. He's actually in Waterbury.
3: Okay. All right. Well, if he's in Waterbury, whichever is the right jurisdiction for it.
4: Yeah. No. He's been under the guardianship of judicial requirements under Southbury.
3: Okay. So we have this thing where it's very simple, and it's really simple. You're going to fill out a request for authority to manage finances under $10,000, and it's very it's the easiest thing in the world to do, and it's a one form thing.

0: The probate judge will have no problem with it. You can get, it's called limited authority to manage the ward's finances if the total assets are under $10,000. So that means every month you want to spend the money. And correct. Other than if you, otherwise you'd have to go with a conservator of the estate if it starts to accumulate, but you really don't want to have to do that. So it's,
1: yeah,
0: it's,
1: and I don't know that the finances are any, you know, over 10,000 anyway.
0: Right. No. And even so, my point is even if they're getting 700, 800, 900 a month, you want to sweep them out for room, board, and, you know, you want to sweep them out for room and board to whoever is owed them. You want to sweep them out so that it never accumulates because you don't want to throw somebody off of other benefits like Husky or whatever else the person may be on. So
1: yeah,
0: let me.
1: I don't know that that's happening, Lisa, to be very honest with you, but I just want to make sure that I'm not, you know, following what I should as a guardian.
0: So what should happen as a guardian is you should become the representative payee of the Social Security benefits. That's what should happen.
1: Okay.
0: Okay. And
1: that has not happened. I can tell you that.
0: So where is the money going right now?
1: I don't know. That's what I'm asking. You know, what is my responsibility to follow that?
0: Well,
1: you
0: know,
1: he's in a group home.
0: Okay, so if he's in a group home, chances are, Paul, that the money is going to the group home. I mean, that's usually what's happening because it only covers it. Go ahead.
1: No doubt about it. I'm sorry to interrupt.
0: That's okay.
1: No doubt about it.
0: So in order to properly kind of take charge, first, so what I'm hearing is, number one, you don't have any responsibility unless you affirmatively take responsibility. That's the first thing I want to tell you. Just because you're guardian of the person doesn't mean you have any responsibility with respect to the money, pardon me, unless the court gives you that responsibility with respect to the money. So if you don't have to exercise it because everything is going smoothly, then leave it alone. Then leave it alone.
1: Yeah. And as I said, I just want to make sure that I'm not understepping my boundaries.
0: You're not.
1: And making sure
0: you're not. If you wanted to become the representative payee and you wanted to be a flow through for those funds, then you would file something called a form PC-7007. And that would make you the flow through. But if you don't have to be, if everything is good, leave it alone. Leave it alone.
1: Yeah. And everything, I got to tell you that they are taking well care of him.
0: I'm glad.
1: The state is doing, you know, wonderful things for him.
0: I'm glad.
1: And in turn, I just want to make sure that I'm not legally responsible for doing something that I'm not doing.
0: No, because we separate the responsibilities of guardian of the person and guardian of the estate. And unless you've been explicitly, specifically tasked with being guardian of the estate, you have nothing to do with the money.
1: Okay, good.
0: Okay? Excellent. All right. I'm glad I helped
1: you.
0: Thank you for stepping up to your brother. No, thanks for stepping up for your brother. It's a beautiful thing to do. Let's go to Bill from Norwalk. Hi, Bill. How can I help you today?
2: Yes, good morning. I have a question regarding a friend of the family. His wife recently passed without a will.
0: Uh-huh.
2: They have no other immediate heirs, no nieces, nephews, no other siblings that could lay claim to the home, but the home was in the wife's name.
0: Mm-hmm.
2: Is that going to be a big issue for him?
0: It's not a big issue, but he has to go to probate court. It's not a big issue. He has to go to probate court. He has to you say there's no will, so you have to file a form. It's called a PC-200, and you have to bring it into court with a copy of the death certificate. And you have to tell the court that this person didn't have a will, and I would like to be, meaning the husband, I would like to be the administrator of the estate, and I'm the only heir, because if there were no children, were there any parents?
2: Nope.
0: Okay, no children, no parents, the surviving spouse is the sole heir. That's it. Me, and me. And I'm going to be the administrator. I'm going to ask if we would please waive bond, because I'm the only one that inherits. And so I don't have to get an insurance policy. And if the only asset of the estate was this joint interest in the house, then he's going to file an inventory. He's going to file a tax return, a CT-706-NT, which shows that this is what the house was worth, or this is what half the house was worth. And then he's going to ask the probate court for an official, if the house was held jointly by right of survivorship, he'll ask for something that says that there's no tax due on the estate which basically means that he can sell it or refinance it or whatever, and the law will recognize that he's the sole owner.
2: And there should be no, with the CT-706NT, whatever,
0: yeah.
2: There should be no state income, no state tax on that.
0: There'll
2: correct?
0: Be no estate tax on it unless the house was worth over $15 million, which I highly doubt.
2: No.
0: But I'm teasing you. Right. We have a very high estate tax now. But there will be probate fees, and the probate fees are based on the half interest of the house.
2: Understood. Yeah. Thank you so much for that. Appreciate it.
0: You're welcome. My pleasure, Bill. That's Bill from Norwalk. 203-333-9422. When a person passes without a will, the technical term for that is called intestate, meaning without a will. And the property goes to people who are their heirs at law. Heirs are distinguished from beneficiaries. Beneficiaries are people that are named in a will that a person says, I want my property to go to. Heirs are people that the state says, because there was no will, the law presumes that you would want to give your property to your next of kin. And the next of kin are listed in order of priority in our statute. And you can look that up in your Connecticut law and see who are the order of priority. So it depends how many relatives you die with. If you die with, for example, if you're a man and you die with a wife and children, and the children are the children that were born of you and your wife, then your wife gets the first 100,000 plus half of the rest of the estate. The other half of the estate are split among your children in equal portions. If you die with a spouse and parents, but no children, your spouse gets 75% of your estate, but your parents get another 25% of the estate. If you die with no spouse and just children, the children get all of your estate. Even if you have parents, children come first. And if you die with no parents, no children, and no spouse, your sisters and brothers get the estate. And if they're not around, your nieces and nephews get your estate. And so it goes. That's called next of kin. And we have an entire statute devoted to that. It's called our intestacy statute. And it basically designates the order of priority when you don't have a will. In order to not have the state dispose of your things, you have to make a will telling the world this is the way you want your things disposed of. And if you do that, it has to be signed by you. It has to be witnessed by two people who are not beneficiaries of your estate. If beneficiaries of your estate witness your will, they forego their inheritance. They can't inherit it unless they are immediate family. But the best practice is to have two strangers witness your signature, so there's no issue. And then you want to have a notary notarize the witness's signature so that the witnesses raise their right hand and say, I saw Mrs. Smith sign this will. I believe Mrs. Smith was of sound mind. I know she was over the age of 18. I know that the will was signed here in the state of Connecticut. I know that the will was signed while I looked at her sign the will. I know that the will was signed while the two of us were looking at each other at the same time the will was signed. I know this, I know this, I know this, and therefore the will should be good. And that's how we do it. And we do it every day.
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4: From ABC News, I'm Stephanie Officer. At a memorial service honoring Nolan Wells in Mississippi today, a major civil rights activist pledged thousands to assist in the investigation into Wells' death. ABC's Ike Ajachi.
5: Reverend Al Sharpton offered that $50,000 reward for anyone with information leading to the arrest and conviction in this investigation into Nolan Wells' death. This was sort of an incentive for someone to speak up, because later on in the day, he reiterated that Nolan Wells never made it back to shore. Someone knows something. Someone has seen something.
4: In Delaware County, Ohio, five people, two women and three men, have died after jumping into the Scioto River Sunday. According to police, the group was trying to help another person who was struggling to swim. A motorist called 911 after a child with the group flagged them down nearby. During an earlier press conference, Sheriff Jeff Balzer described what witnesses said happened to trigger this heartbreaking chain of events.
6: A group of people came to the river sometime last evening to enjoy themselves on a summer night, including some fishing. And at some point, we believe one of the folks got in the river to go swimming. And that's when the tragedy started to occur.
4: A new analysis shows a record number of people cannot keep up with their student loan payments. ABC's Sherry Preston.
7: Defaults on student loans have surged across the U.S., reaching record levels as borrowers struggle to keep up with payments. The numbers have spiked since payments started coming due again following a lengthy pause intended to provide relief during the pandemic. Today, about 9.5 million people, one in every five federal student loan borrowers, are in default, meaning they're more than 9 months behind on their payments.
4: Ford is recalling nearly 400,000 vehicles because the second row seat may move unexpectedly. 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
4: Across the pond, Andy Burnham has officially been sworn in as the new British Prime Minister.
10: I know people at home are fed up with politics. I hear you, and I want to be honest with you. We have not been good enough, and we need to be better.
4: He's the country's seventh leader in the last decade.
11: There was no Labour leadership contest. There was no general election. He was brought in by the Labour Party because he seemed to have the charisma that Keir Starmer lacks. But he was mayor of a major city in Britain, but he's reasonably untested, especially on the international stage. He comes to Downing Street with wars in Iran, in Ukraine, in Gaza, and of course, having to navigate that difficult relationship with the President of the United States.
4: ABC's James Longman. Southeastern Conference Commissioner Greg Sankey says the SEC is having serious conversations about breaking away from the NCAA. He says school presidents are frustrated over things like new eligibility rules, transparency around player payments, and congressional legislation. But Sankey emphasized leaving is not the preferred solution. AMC Entertainment jumped 25% on Wall Street after reporting stronger revenue for the last quarter than analysts were expecting.
12: No one could stand between my men.
4: It also said some theaters ran The Odyssey for more than 85 straight hours from Thursday through Sunday to meet strong demand. I'm Stephanie Officer, ABC News.
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29: Hey, welcome back to the Lars Larson Show. I got to tell you about the craziest thing that New York State is doing, and they're actually starting in New York City. They have decided that they have to call criminals by another name. Now, I would think that a rose by any other name would smell as sweet, and a criminal by any other name is still a criminal, is still a convict, is still an inmate, except the people who are running America's correction systems these days, especially in our most populous state, and that is the state of New York. They have decided that you should no longer call them inmates or convicts. The New York City Board of Corrections is now saying, we're going to get rid of the word inmate. We're going to get rid of the word convict. And if the first question that occurs to you is, well, what are you going to call them if you don't call them criminals or convicts or inmates? They're going to call them a person in custody, a PIC. Now, they are doing this, I kid you not, after years and years and years of going after this, they finally achieved this goal. And why do they think that's important? Apparently, they think that you can better reform a criminal if you don't call him a criminal. Now, I don't see the point of that, frankly, but I think it gets worse. As reported by Fox News, the latest proposal builds on a 2021 initiative that began removing the term inmate from the board's minimum standards after officials concluded that people should not be defined by their incarceration. Now, I want you to think about that for just a moment. Here's the quote. People in DOC, that's Department of Corrections custody, are people first, and the circumstance of their incarceration is not their defining feature. Therefore, the board has made a commitment to employ person-first language in its standards and general communications going forward. I want you to think about this, the implications of this. People are not defined by their incarceration. Does that mean that if I were to reach back, I know it's an older example, if I said Ted Bundy, the notorious serial killer, should not be defined by that awful day when he murdered all those co-eds in Florida, went to their sorority house and just slaughtered them, one right after another. But that shouldn't be his defining feature. Or if I said Ted Kaczynski, now Ted Kaczynski, the Unabomber, you shouldn't think of him just in terms of the bombs that he sent to kill or maim people. That's not his defining feature. I'm sure that he had other positive aspects to his personality. Think about any notorious criminal and then say, but we're going to tell the criminal, the fact that you murdered somebody, the fact that you raped somebody, the fact that you stuck a gun in somebody's face and threatened to kill them for $50 in an armed robbery, that is not your defining feature. We're sure that you love your dog. We're sure that you're nice to your other family members. We're sure that there are other things about you that make you all warm and fuzzy. And these are the people who are running what is generously called the Department of Corrections. I'm not exactly sure how you correct the activities of a criminal when you tell the criminal the fact that you raped somebody. We're not going to let that define who you are. You know, the rest of us are free to continue calling that person a rapist, maybe even to amplify it, call them a convicted rapist, meaning they've been through all the generous treatment that the judicial system gives in America, the right to a free lawyer. I mean, in the case of some of the defenses, you know, the guy convicted or the guy in the Charlie Kirk killing, $10 million spent on his defense, and there really was no defense. If you think about some of the most notorious cases, Brian Koberger, the man who murdered all those co-eds in Idaho a few years ago, they spent millions of dollars on him. And now he's being put into a system where the people running the system say, the fact that you murdered somebody, that is not your defining feature. I would beg to differ. And frankly, you might say, well, who cares what we call them? I care what we call them. When society starts to say, we're going to put euphemisms on people, I mean, to me, it's like somebody who says, Uncle Joe, who's an inveterate alcoholic, like my dad was. I mean, I've got some personal history in that. If you said, well, Uncle Joe has his problems, and you say, what does that mean? Does it mean that he's an alcoholic drunk? Then say he's an alcoholic drunk. If you can't, as a society, be honest about what it is that people have done that got them locked up in a cage, either for decades or for the rest of their lives, if you can't be honest about what it is they did, then where does that leave you? I would suggest it leaves you in a very bad place where you're constantly trying to make excuses. Say, yeah, this guy's a killer, but that isn't his defining characteristic. He's actually, you know, Hitler wasn't just a madman who tried to take over the world and murdered millions and millions of people. He was actually a very good painter, and he liked dogs. Are those his defining characteristics? Can you wrap your head around that kind of crazy logic? Anyway, glad to have you with me on a Monday. If you want to join what we call the best conversation in talk journalism, it's 866-HEY-LARS. That's 866-439-5277. Send your emails to talk@LarsLarson.com. JW in Alabama, what's on your mind, sir?
0: Lars, this is just too good to let go. I wasn't going to call until you hit this deal with the criminals. Listen, those folks up in New York, the legislatures, they never cease to amaze me. Not long ago, they were telling you there's going to be a gestating, non-gestating parent in the court to find the mother and the father. Nasty criminal, what have you. You know, they don't need to be calling them criminals. Well, I guarantee you they wouldn't have a problem saying Donald Trump is still a convicted felon or a criminal. They'd come right out and say that.
29: Yep.
0: But, you know, I think we need to borrow. I got a name for them. It comes from TV from many years ago. They need to be described as meatheads.
29: Meatheads. That's not a bad one from Archie Bunker. I appreciate the call, JW. Let's go to Jeremy, who's a naysayer. Jeremy, what do we disagree about today?
1: Hey, Lars, I have never been a naysayer for 30 years.
29: Thank you.
1: But
29: we love naysayers, you know that.
1: I know. And I had a hard time picking up the phone. But I've been in jail. I was arrested for an incident involving a fight with my sister. And my sister entered my house without permission, picked a fight with me.
29: Yeah,
1: breaking and entering a bunch of stuff on my son's 18th birthday. And so she committed a couple of felonies. She objected to the way I was handling the fight. She called the police. I got in trouble. She did not.
29: I mean, did you hit somebody, Jeremy?
1: I pushed her out the front door.
29: Okay.
1: I told her to leave my home over a dozen times. She wouldn't do it. So I pushed her out the front door and they arrested me for a strangulation charge because I hit her at the collarbone. And so I understand that my behavior was inappropriate and deserved, you know, punishment. However, I don't always agree with the point of view that the person that was charged is the only one culpable of any crime. And so I just wanted to offer.
29: I would agree with you there, but why do we want to call? What benefit to society do we get out of calling a convicted criminal not a convicted criminal?
1: And I understand that. I do not disagree with you on that. However, just I'm sorry to say this, but like I feel like you're kind of picking on the worst of the worst when like probably 80% of the people, maybe not 80, maybe like 50% of the people are people like me, because my wife and I have been together since we were 17 years old. I have.
29: You know what? I'm going to hit the brake here, Jeremy. You're going to have to wrap it quick.
1: I'm just saying that not everybody fits that.
29: Understood. But when we're talking about the worst of the worst of the worst, I think we've got to be honest and say this person did bad things and is a bad person. I appreciate the call.

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0: Hey, welcome back to the Lars Larson Show. It's a pleasure to be with you. You may have heard about that Canadian wildfire smoke that's coming into the United States of America, and Donald Trump's comments on it as well. Should Canada be held financially responsible for sending that wildfire smoke into the skies of America's Northeast? Now, I live on the west coast of America, which catches fire every single year, and we breathe plenty of smoke. So I have some sympathy, and maybe not so much, because Canada could fix a lot of this problem. But I thought I'd go to Gregory Wrightstone, who's both a geologist and executive director of the CO2 Coalition. Gregory, welcome back to the program.
8: Yeah, good. I mean, I love Donald Trump and his policies, but he needs to learn when to be quiet, because we have no reason in the United States to throw stones about our fire protection and forest management and lecture Canada, because as you are well aware that fires in the United States are primarily, the big ones are mostly national forest properties that have been mismanaged. And we know too, and I know you've got great listeners that are educated. They probably also know that forest fires in the United States, in the contiguous United States here, have declined. We're about 20% the number of fires and area burned as we did not 80 and 90 years ago. And we had a continual decline up until until the year 1983 during the Clinton administration. That all changed. They changed forest management, as you know, and now instead of logging, they got rid of most of the logging companies, stopped prescribed burns. A lot of things that were helping reduce forest fires, and now we see the results in the United States. In fact, Canada just today, their prime minister said, "Wait a minute, you know, we have American smoke coming into Canada from fires where you are. That, you know, come on, man." And so, yes, the big story here is Canada has lots of fires every year, and they have for thousands of years. The Native Americans were doing controlled burns probably for thousands of years. And they did it to burn off the prairie grass, the undergrowth, and it helped stimulate new growth. They usually did it in the fall. And what they did, they burned the old stuff off. And then by the spring, the new grass comes up and the buffalo are attracted to it. And a lot of these burns occurred where they have short cliffs where they would drive the buffalo off the cliff.
0: Yep.
8: And of course, they would fall to their deaths. But this has been going on for a long time. And the Canadian Fire Service, you can go to their website to learn some of this. You can look and see in Canada, the number, in the United States, Canada's fires have been in decline. The number has been declining. Area burned, it goes up and down different depending on the year, but it's definitely not increasing. Some years there are a lot of fires and some there aren't. And what we're seeing here is, in Alberta, most of the fires occur in May, because that's really the transition of old dead dry gas to the new greenery that comes in the spring. But all of Canada peaks in June, July, and August. And that's what we're seeing here. We're right in the middle of July. This is the fire season for Canada. And it's been going on for some time. I'm looking here at an article from the New York Times from the year 1910, and they're talking about, they're calling them dark days in the United States. The worst of those occurred May 19th in 1780, long before we had any SUVs.
0: You mean before
8: burning.
0: Al Gore? Before global
8: Absolutely.
0: Warming?
8: Absolutely. And Al Gore back at that day, but it wasn't the Al Gore that we know. And so it was the worst. May 19th, 1780, we know the day. And they list a whole lot of these different, really, they call it dark days. But usually in the past, and currently when you get these days of smoke coming down out of Canada, they're really orange. But the worst of them it was completely dark during midday. Because of the smoke, the heavy smoke back in the 1800s, 1700s, 19th century. So this is not a new thing, and it absolutely does not reflect any climate change driven increase in these fires.
9: No, and the other thing is, I agree with you that Trump's being a hypocrite if he says you folks aren't managing your forests well, because the private companies with forest land in America, North America, especially Sierra Pacific, Weyerhaeuser, others, they do a very good job, and their forests usually don't catch fire. But if there is a fire, they put it out quickly. The national forests, not so much, because some of the people who've populated the Forest Service and the BLM are true believers. They want the forest to burn, and they say when it catches fire, let nature take its course. Well, that might have worked a long time ago, but it certainly, as you point out, an awful lot of both cowboys and Indians back in the day in the United States would come out of the hills, as they're bringing their, their sheep or their cattle down from the mountains where they grazed all summer, and they'd be bringing them back, and they'd drop a match every half a mile, and they'd set stuff on fire because it cleared out the low undergrowth and made for really good spring cover when it came back up. But Trump's in no position, in the United States, I should say, is in no position to criticize Canada's bad management. But both countries could actually say there's a way to make sure these fires literally never happen. And, even with lightning strikes, even with human beings, I think there's a way to do it.
8: Yeah, one of the things that hasn't been reported is that, according to Canada Fire Service, about half of the fires are caused by lightning. The other half, you hope you're sitting down, they're arson. And for the most part, these are Native Americans. I believe the Ojibwe, but don't hold me to that, in Manitoba, northern Alberta. The government requires Native Americans to be hired first for firefighting duties.
9: Oh,
8: and they love it because it pays well. And so this is just job security for them. And so a lot of these are Native Americans that, wouldn't get a payday. And so it's not being reported because that doesn't reflect, it doesn't fit the narrative of the proud, Native Americans conserving the earth and
9: proud environmentally conscious Native American. Yeah.
8: Yes. Yes. So that's another part of the story that's not being reported.
9: Unfortunately, Gregory Wrightstone is the geologist and executive director at the CO2 Coalition. Gregory, thanks for coming on the program. I'll get back to your phone calls and emails in a moment. If you want to join the best conversation in talk journalism, it's right here at 866 Hey Lars. Hey, do you really want another summer like last summer, barely sleeping because you were too hot all night long? 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
1: 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I joined about a decade ago. You can join too. It's easy. 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Better for you and better for America. Now, in this program for almost 30 years, naysayers have always gone to the head of the line. So let's go to Joy, who's a naysayer. Joy, what do you and I disagree about that makes you a naysayer?
2: Well, I was just going to follow up on the man who called about the change in what people are being called in prisons. And, you know, I think you had someone on as a guest on Friday, I think, who was talking about he had been in prison. And then when he got out, he is now working with prisons. It sounds like he might be.
1: He's the deputy director of the Federal Bureau of Prisons. About 30 years ago, he got convicted of drug crimes. He went to prison. He learned his language. He got out. And he is now the deputy director of the Federal Bureau of Prisons. I still haven't heard what we disagree about. Why does it benefit anyone, the inmate or anyone else, to call a convict a person in custody?
2: Because labels stay with people forever. And as
1: good.
2: The gentleman was.
1: And that's a good thing, isn't it? Isn't that a good thing?
2: No. No, because as that man was saying to you, that the goal is to rehabilitate and cut the recidivism rate.
1: Recidivism.
2: So that people
1: But let me sharpen my question a bit, Joy. If somebody becomes a medical doctor and they work 40 years as a doctor and then they retire as a doctor, do people still generally address them as doctor? Or if somebody has been a ship captain, I've known a few of those, and the people will still refer to them as captain. That's a positive thing they've done. On the other hand, if somebody is a convicted rapist, like, say, Bill Cosby, using the logic that New York is using to call people in custody, people in DOC custody are people first, and the circumstances of their incarceration is not their defining feature. Would you say that Bill Cosby's defining feature was 50 years of entertaining Americans or the sexual assaults he committed on about a dozen women? Which one?
2: Well, when I hear the name Bill Cosby, they kind of come up at the same time. We listen to Bill Cosby.
1: And do you think of him as a rapist or a humorist first?
2: You know, they come up together.
1: That's not what I asked you. Do you think... Not what comes up,
2: what
1: other people say.
2: No.
1: Do you think of Bill Cosby,
2: that's
1: the guy who raped women, or do you think that's the guy who's very, very funny? Oh, and by the way, his defining feature was not sexual assault.
2: They, as I said, they both come up in my mind at the same time because I grew up with Bill Cosby.
1: I doubt that's true. Okay, when Ted Bundy comes up, do you think... attractive, personable young law student, or do you think a convicted killer?
2: But I didn't know Ted Bundy in any other context except that he was a convicted killer. But I'm just saying that for those, they can still have the same consequences, but that if you're trying to then go get a job or once you come out, it's these negative labels, like before...
1: No, but hold on, Joy. Can you tell me one job that a convicted killer or rapist could do where the fact that he was a convicted killer or rapist is not relevant to the job? Name a job in society where you would hire a person and say... That's not part of this. Tell me the job a person could work where their rape conviction would not be relevant to their employment.
2: Well, like that man who called before.
1: No, answer my question first, Joy. I'm asking you a question. I'm being polite. Otherwise, I'm going to move along.
2: The president of the United States, shouldn't we call him a convicted sexual abuser?
1: No, because he was never convicted of sexual abuse. It was a civil court finding. He was found guilty on 34 felonies for improper bookkeeping. Now, if you want to say the guy convicted of felony improper bookkeeping, go ahead.
2: But I'm just saying that if the goal, as this gentleman who called in, and you seemed to respect what he was doing.
1: I did.
2: If the goal is to have the lower level convicted criminals not stay in jail or keep returning, but to be able to get them to be able to go into society, then part of that is developing.
1: I think you're wrong, Joy, and I'll tell you why. If the convicted criminal, I've talked to plenty of them, both in jail, I've gone and talked to inmates and convicts, and people are convicted of horrendous things. The people who've come out and been successful, they remember every single day what it was that put them in prison. And they know that everybody around them understands their background as well. And
2: right.
1: You know what they do? They work really, really hard to show, I am now a good person, despite the fact that you know that I once did completely horrendous and evil things. Having everybody know that is a healthy thing, is it not?
2: But that's different than a label.
1: Well, when they're in jail, what do you want to call them? When they're sitting in jail, convicted of rape or murder, what would you like to call them?
2: If I don't have any trouble with the name that they're giving them while they're in
1: person
2: jail.
1: If you put your grandmother in a nursing home, she's a person in the custody of a nursing home. You're going to call a rapist or a killer a person in custody, and you think that's sufficient to describe why they're there? I think it's trying to excuse the things that they actually did. Say it quick. Oh, Joy, say it quickly. Say it quick.
2: Years ago, when you
1: No, this is not a say-it-quick kind of answer. But, Joy, I appreciate the call. You're an interesting naysayer. You know, thousands of places on the Internet have a file, and it has your name on it. They have one on me as well, except I've addressed that problem with Incogni. Let me tell you why. Your home address, your cell phone number, your email address, even your medical conditions, your age, how you vote, your income. 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
9: Hey, welcome back to the Lars Larson Show. It's a pleasure to be with you, and I'm glad to get to your phone calls and emails in a moment. First, though, I want to talk to Chris Farrell, who's Director of Investigations and Research at Judicial Watch. That's the outfit, Tom Fitton's outfit, that's been going around America making sure that all those jurisdictions like Los Angeles have to take all their phony voter registrations off the rolls. But this is about something entirely different, and I've actually got a small personal tie to what happened. So 30 years ago or so, TWA Flight 800 went down, and all of us were told it was mechanical failure. If I remember correctly, they said it was a fault in the pumps inside the fuel tanks on board that airplane. So there is some new information, though, and the question is, did the government hide the truth from 230 victim families for almost 30 years? Chris, welcome back to the program.
10: Lars, great to be with you. Thank you very much.
9: Now, I try not to jump into conspiracy theories with both feet, but back in the day after TWA 800 went down, there were lots and lots of theories about what happened.
10: Sure.
9: And I even found the most persuasive one was the long technical one I read that had to do with pumps and electrical faults in a fuel tank and those kinds of things. Is it the fact that perhaps there's new information that suggests it really was something else?
10: There is. We have an FBI document that we uncovered where the FBI has in a cable and electronic communication. Back in 96, of course, the world communicated a little bit differently than we do now. But the FBI record states as a simple declarative sentence that they have faxes from Cairo claiming credit for downing the aircraft. And we're obviously pursuing that. We want to know more of those sort of basic interrogatives about who, what, when, where, how, and why the FBI got them and what they did and, you know, all the follow-up you would imagine. But this was really a pretty astounding discovery, because anybody who even suggested terrorism, you know, they basically got their head chopped off. That was not even permitted to be discussed. Terrorism was out of the question.
9: I had a friend who was on that flight, a police detective that I knew. I knew she and her husband as well, and they died on TWA Flight 800. But I'm wondering, what would be the incentive? I don't understand why, if the government suspected it was terrorism, why wouldn't they be, at least willing to tell the public it was possible terrorism? Why would they have held it back?
10: unfortunately, this is where politics gets involved. And two

0: days later, the Atlanta Olympics were starting. You had had the Cobalt Tower bombing the year before. You had, on a domestic level, you had Oklahoma City. You had had the downing of Pan Am 103 over Lockerbie, Scotland. You had the Bojinka plot, which was 1 year before, where they wanted to knock down 11 U.S. flag carriers over the Pacific. So there had been a string of both real and imagined, both foreign and domestic terror events, all kind of sitting in the lap of the administration. This is July. The election was November. And there's people that did not want to have 230 people killed 5 miles off the coast of Long Island and, you know, no ability to strike back or to have America look further victimized. Yeah, part of the problem, of course, with this entire thing is that no 747 before or after ever experienced what happened with Flight 800.
1: Meaning and that the likelihood that it was a fuel tank and fuel pump problem or an electrical fault was extraordinarily unlikely based on that safety
0: next
1: record.
0: To zero. In fact, in the documentary that we put out this past weekend, we have the chief TWA 747 pilot for all of the long-haul flights, the transatlantic, transpacific flights, the number one guy in charge at the time. And we've interviewed him at length, and he says, anybody who talks about this spark of unknown origin igniting an empty fuel tank knows nothing about aviation and about that aircraft, that it is an impossibility. In fact, they even tried to replicate those situations, those circumstances in England, and were unable to do so. And he explains why and how far better in a much more articulate way than I can. But the other thing that's crazy is they never even grounded the 747 fleet. Boeing had problems with the Dreamliner, and they grounded all the planes until they checked them out and inspected them and did repairs. No 747 was ever grounded. If these things are supposedly flying bombs, don't you think that they would have grounded the aircraft and had them inspected and double-checked the wiring and everything else? It was never done.
1: So tell me this. Is there a way to get the government to actually set the record straight, even though it's 30 years later, and say, we'll make an official finding?
0: My good friend and colleague, Tom Fitton, who I've worked with for the last 27 years, has communicated with Secretary Duffy and said, look, you need to have the NTSB reopen this case, because now we know from the FBI that there was a plausible terror claim made. The FBI reported that it was made. And it really, 30 years later, we're in a very different environment, a different world, and we need to take a serious look at what happened and run these facts down to ground. 230 folks died. You have friends, obviously, you were lost. I have a friend who was a flight attendant for TWA for years. Her brother was on the way to Paris with an engagement ring in his pocket, right? And that never happened. So there's lots of stories like that, and there's never been a convincing explanation. The NTSB only offers a theory. They don't say that they have a cause for the explosion. They have a theory about what might have happened. That's it. Except that now we have an FBI document saying that, you know, and there's also radar tracks. You know, that's another very...
1: I remember that part of people citing that as evidence. And then if it was really launched from a seaborne platform, that means that they were aware it may have been taken down by terrorism. They were aware that the people who may have launched the terrorist attack were still out there and heading up to the Olympics at the time said, we're just going to let them be out there because of politics.
0: I mean, this is hard to resolve, right? I wish I was able to wave a magic wand to give a perfect answer on this, but continuing to ignore it is certainly not the right answer. We now have new information, and I think we need to act on it.
1: Yeah, and I wonder how much physical evidence is left at all. Is there?
0: Very little. The FAA decided they had reconstructed a huge amount of the aircraft based on debris that was recovered from the sea, And they kept that wreckage in a hangar literally for, you know, for years. And then just about 4.5, 5 years ago, they decided to destroy all of it. And I never quite understood why there was a need to do that, but they did. But we still have substantial information and leads that can be tracked down. And well, I think we owe it to the surviving family members.
1: And Chris, I feel a bit guilty because I read a lot about that at the time and the coverage and the NTSB reports and all that. And I was convinced that it was the fuel tank theory. So if I was wrong, I'll be happy to correct that. That is Chris Farrell, Director of Investigations and Research at Judicial Watch. Send your emails to talk@LarsLarsen.com and check out our feed on Instagram.
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12: From ABC News, I'm Stephanie Officer. In New York City, federal and state investigators are hard at work to determine a motive for today's incendiary device attack outside a federal building that injured 3. The suspect, being described as a former Army veteran who reportedly showed signs of being an anti-government extremist. ABC's Aaron Katursky.
13: According to the authorities, he became anti-government, anti-ICE. He had a cart with him with derogatory terms for immigration agents, and he targeted a building that houses immigration court where immigrants wait for their naturalization ceremonies. In fact, one person who was hurt in today's attack was an immigrant awaiting a naturalization ceremony.
12: Today's 2 states, 2 mass shootings. The first happened early Sunday in Tucson, where 9 people were wounded. This morning, ABC's Jim Ryan says the focus is on Colorado.
14: Police in Denver say that at least 2 people opened fire at a nightclub on the southeast side of the city at about 1 o'clock this morning. One person was killed and 8 were wounded. Investigators are looking at security video and questioning witnesses as they try to identify the suspects.
12: As part of a leak investigation, the Trump administration sought the telephone records for several New York Times reporters and their relatives, according to the paper and newly unsealed documents.
15: The subpoenas mark an escalation in the Department of Justice's investigation after the New York Times reported about security concerns related to the new Qatari-donated Air Force One. Lawyers for the New York Times called the timing of the subpoenas, quote, deeply troubling, and alleged the Department of Justice violated their own guidelines by waiting a week to notify the paper about the subpoenas. A federal judge is hearing arguments later this week about quashing the original subpoenas sent to the reporters to testify about the sources of their reporting. Peter Haralambos, ABC News.
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12: Jim Gilstrap, the singer known for composing the Good Times theme song and Stevie Wonder collaborator, has died at the age of 79 of natural